0: report. Matthews Ridge Primary, 475.01 Matthews Ridge Secondary. I was getting way ahead of myself. I was so excited. Region 2.
1: What?
2: You have to do offer, but you'll see ones in yellow.
0: Okay.
2: But you have to
0: well, they're right, so remember going through this, and then. Shauna, third Shauna Farida Fernandes, Hosororo Primary, 473.64. Hosororo Secondary. Fourth, Divya Shania Domingo, Wauna Primary, Whitewater Annex, 472.70. Hosororo Secondary. Malia Wana Tijan Hetzberger, Santa Rosa Primary, 471.53, Santa Rosa Secondary. Malia Mia Caravio, Hosororo Primary, 468.01, Hosororo Secondary. Seventh, Alina Samuels, Hosororo Primary, 466.93, Hosororo Secondary. Annalie Rose Smith, Karaburi Primary, 466.85, Quibana Secondary. 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Karen Shaha Rahul Rodriguez, Sabai Primary, 166.24 Port Kaituma Secondary. Region number 2, Pomeroon Suriname. Gianna Caitlin De Silva, Better Hope Primary, 484.52, Queen's College. Zeta Gonzalez, Suddy Primary, 484.52, Queen's College. Before I move on, I want to say to you that 484.52 is a perfect score. Ariana Tanvi Lalbachan, Hampton Court Primary, 483.60, Queen's College. Jada Mia Payton, C.V. Nolan's Primary, 483.60, Queen's College, my old primary school. Asana Nafia Muhammad, Sparta Primary, 483.51, Queen's College. Gaura Hari Das Balbad, C.V. Nolan's Primary, 483.51, Queen's College. Shavan Lal Dwarka, Fisher Primary, 482.71, Queen's College. Alima Relisa Boson, Taymut Manor Primary, 482.69, Queen's College. Adila Sahara Khan, Aurora Primary, 481.71, The Bishops High School. Daruna Avani Mangal, Saudi Primary, 481.67, The Bishops High School. Congratulations to all of you. Region 3, Essequibo Islands, West Demerara. 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Melani Rachel James, Parfait Harmony Primary, 483.61, Queens College. Region number 4, Chetram Hari Pershad, Success Elementary, 484.52, Queens College. 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Gaurav Dionarain, Success Elementary, 484.52, Queens College. Nathalia Khan, Success Elementary, 484.52, Queens College. Shavindra Bridgebukhan, Success Elementary, 484.52, Queens College. Krisana Alfonso, Success Elementary, 483.63, Queens College. Fabiana Kian Fraser, Providence Primary, 483.63, Queens College. Renicia Emma Ramcharitar, Peters Hall Primary, 483.63, Queens College. Chaya Sami, Success Elementary, 483.61, Queens College. Here's a name I won't forget. Genuine, Alexander Bristol, Kurukururu Primary, 483.61, Queens College. Congratulations to both Region 3 and Region 4. Region 5, Mahaika Barbies, Ranveer Atwaru, Martis Primary, 483.63, Queens College. Amia Sunarain, New Sapadilla School of Excellence, 483.61, Queens College. Daphne Prasad, Mertes Primary, 482.63, Queen's College. Gabriella Destiny Hooper, Rose Knoll Primary, 481.71, The Bishop's High School. Marita Allison Calistro, Maracabay Primary, 480.95, The Bishop's High School. Angelina Prasad, Rose Knoll Primary, 480.92, The Bishop's High School. Emily Brianna Benjamin, New Sapodilla School of Excellence, 480.92, The Bishop's High School. Carielle Omisa Walters, Cotton Tree Primary, 480.61, The Bishop's High School. Lebron Ludwig Timothy Joseph, Hope Tongue Primary, 480.01, The Bishop's High School. Adina Hanif, Cotton Tree Primary, 479.93, St. Stanislaus College. Region 6, East Barbies Quarantine. Casey Haley Kamal, Tain Primary, 484.52, Queen's College. Manojanan Bharat, Skeldon Primary, 483.61, Queen's College. Danelli Danico Williams, Rose Hall Primary, 483.60, Queen's College. Jenna Garnett, Bohemia Primary, 483.51, Queen's College. Dia Algu, Cropper Primary, 482.69, Queen's College. Ryan Ramprashad, Maibikuri Primary, 482.69, Queen's College. Destiny Grasa Dale Koshas, Sheet Anchor Primary, 482.63, Queen's College. Nicolay Umpertab, Number 68 Primary, 482.60, Queen's College. 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Aidan Dripal, New Market Primary, 482.50, Queen's College. Congratulations to both Region 5 and Region 6. Region 7, Kayuni Mazaruni. Tristy Emma Hardio, 2 Miles Primary, 479.09, St. Stanislaus College. Shanique Shariza Hastings, Kako Primary, 478.03, St. Rose's High School. Delisa Sadella Bassoon, 2 Miles Primary, 476.03, 3 Miles Secondary. Carlin Carlisle Stephen, St. John the Baptist Primary, 474.20, 3 Miles Secondary. Kyle Thiago Honorito, Purima Primary, 471.48, DC Caesar Fox Secondary. Leah Passad, St. John the Baptist Primary, 471.48, 3 Mile Secondary. Jamila Arila Stephen, St. John the Baptist Primary, 470.73, 3 Mile Secondary. Orlando John DaCosta, Corral Creek Primary, 470.68, 3 Mile Secondary. Zadie Jord Crissan, high achievers of learning, 470.403 miles secondary. Christina Ariel Clemenston, Pataro Primary, 469.883 miles secondary. Congratulations. From Region 8, Pataro Ciparuni, Reed Levi Pereira, Madia Primary, 478.78 St. Rose's High School. 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Region number 9, Upper Takutu, Upper Essequibo. Jacob De Freitas, Arapaima Primary, 481.59, The Bishop's High School. Aiden Amsterdam, Arapaima Primary, 480.03, The Bishop's High School. Angelica James, St. Ignatius Primary, 477.06, St. Joseph's High School. Chrislyn Simon, St. Ignatius Primary, 476.25, St. Ignatius Secondary. Javin Ribeiro, St. Ignatius Primary, 475.93, St. Ignatius Secondary. Erin Henry, Arapaima Primary, 475.40, Tabachinga Secondary. Joey Scotland Winter, Aishelton Primary, 475.25, Aishelton Secondary. 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Moses Lorindo, Arapaima Primary, 474.28, Tabachinga Secondary. 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Congratulations to both Regions 8 and 9. Upper Region 10, Upper Demerara, Upper Berbice. Tyrese, I hope it's Javier or Javier Abrams. Regma Primary, 484.52, Queens College. Zadaria Kathara Hudson, 1 mile Primary, 483.63, Queens College. Mikhail David Fitkow, Amelia's Ward Primary, 483.61, Queens College. Xavier Jazara Carmichael, Watuka Day Primary, 483.61, Queens College. Christina Jamesia Jackson, Amelia's Ward Primary, 482.69, Queens College. Kieran Kevin Monroe, 1 Mile Primary, 482.69. Let me do that again. 482.69, Queens College. Malik Kimani Brush, Amelia's Ward Primary, 482.68, Queens College. Avery Malcolm Murray, 1 Mile Primary, 481.81, Queens College. Liana Makita Peters, 1 Mile Primary, 481.77, The Bishops High School. Taraji, Amara Payne, I'm also, yes. Taraji Amara Payne, Regma Primary, 481.77, The Bishops High School. Congratulations, Region 10. And finally, from Education District Number 11, Georgetown, Anjali Prasad, Mays Under 12 Primary, 484.52, Queens College. Asira Maliha Muhammad, Graham's Hall Primary, 484.52, Queens College. Divya Aisha Prasad, New Guyana School, 484.52, Queens College. Kaylee Kalia Naomi Phillips, Westfield Prep, 484.52, Queens College. Raiden Daniel Rambisoon, Westfield Prep, 484.52, Queens College. Zariah Rachel Naimatali, Mays Under 12 Primary, 484.52, Queens College. Aiden Iftikhar Ali, New Guyana School, 483.63, Queens College. Annalise Zoe Prasad, Mays Under 12 Primary, 483.61, Queens College. Ashmita Rachna Singh, Mays Under 12 Primary, 483.61, Queens College. Eliana Misha Samad, Mays Under 12 Primary, 483.61, Queens College. Now for the national, congratulations I extend, congratulations on behalf of myself, the Ministry of Education, and the President and the Government of Guyana to all of you. Now for the national top-up students. This is a point where everyone is keenly listening for the top 10. I would hope you were keenly listening all the time. What order should I announce it in? First or 10th? You know what? I will do something a bit differently this year. Because this is a historic year, as I call the following names, I ask each student to stand and to remain standing until I'm finished. Anjali Prasad of the Mays Under 12 Primary, please stand. Asira Malia Mohammed of Graham's Hall Primary. Chetram Hari Prasad of Success Elementary. Christina Dudnot of Lusignan Primary. Divya Sukai of Lenora Primary. Christina Dudna, I'm sorry, Divya Aisha Prasad of New Guyana School. Gaurav Dionarine, Success Elementary.

Elementary. Raiden Daniel Rambisoon of Westfield Prep. Shavindra Bridgebukhan of Success Elementary. Simran Samira Sanjari of Bell West Primary. Tyrese Javier Abrams of Regma Primary. Zariah Rachel Naimatali of Mays Under 12. Zaida Gonzalez of Suddy Primary. Ladies and gentlemen, I invite you to look at these 20 remarkable young Guyanese from schools across our country, Regions 2, Regions 10, Region 10, Region 3, Region 4, Region 6, from our public and private education systems, representing communities near and far. There is a very special reason why all of these students are standing before you today. And it gives me immense pleasure and pride to announce that for the first time in the history of the NGSE, every one of these 20 students has attained a perfect score. In every

in every subject of the NGSA examinations, which equates to highest obtainable standardized score of 484.52, and thus they will forever share the title of top student of Guyana for the National Grade 6 Assessment 2026. Congratulations to every one of you on this truly extraordinary accomplishment. Congratulations to the mommies and the daddies, teachers and aunts, uncles, well-wishers, siblings, friends. It is truly historic. In closing, let me say congratulations once again from the bottom of my heart, from all of the work that has been put in through the Ministry of Education and the Government of Guyana's investment. I want to say congratulations to every single student in Guyana who wrote the NGSA 2026, and to everyone who has supported you along the way. You are all valuable. You are all moving on to a journey in which you can choose, and the choice is yours to succeed, because the environment has been created for you to succeed. Celebrate today with pride, but remember that tomorrow brings another exciting chapter. Continue to be curious, continue to work hard, continue to be kind, and never stop believing in your ability to achieve great things. The future of our nation will be shaped by your dreams. That is not cliche. I was once in your shoes writing NGSA. Today I am where I am. The president was the same. Leaders across our country, whether you're a minister or not, and you're a leader in your own right, your character and your determination. I wish you God's richest blessings and every success as you begin your secondary education journey. But before I leave this podium, I want every single child who wrote this examination to know that you are valuable, that you are worth it, and where you're heading now, you will excel. You will excel. I thank you all for your patience, and I thank you all for the ear

0: and the support that you have given. Thank you, and I wish you a blessed weekend. I know I will be having one. And please celebrate all of your, each one of your child. Celebrate them. Thank you.
1: Thank you so very much, Minister of Education, Sonia Parag. And what a beautiful birthday, a blessing and gift that you are receiving. And so when everybody asks, who is the top student for NGSA this year? What is our answer? 20. I hope you remember the number and you remember the names. And so let's congratulate all 15,706 of our students. You have all made us proud.
2: 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And of course, congratulations to all of our students, especially the 20 top students this year.
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6: Welcome to this special program by the Ministry of Agriculture. I'm your host, Fariza Hanif, and I'm joined by Dr. Dwight Walron, the CEO of the Guyana Livestock Development Authority and Chairman of the National Drainage and Irrigation Authority, Lionel Wordsworth. Today, we're discussing the Black Belly Sheep Project, an initiative launched by President Dr. Irfan Ali in 2022 that has transformed the lives of hundreds of Guyanese. Dr. Walron, I will start off with you first. Can you tell us what is the Black Belly Sheep Project and how many people have been able to benefit from it?
7: Thank you, Farida, and good evening to everyone. The Black Belly Sheep Project is, I can summarize it with one term, transformative in nature. Why? If you look at injection of genetics into Guyana for the past decade or two, there has been an absence. And with this project, it would have allowed farmers to have access to fresh genetics. Why this is important? For any production system to be successful, you need quality genetics, and those genetics has to be supported by a robust production and health program. So, in a nutshell, that project by itself is transformative, and also it would have yielded good returns for a lot of our farmers in Region 5, for example. You know, the policy of the government speaks to having women involved in these programs. We have, and you might be surprised, and the wider public, we have full-time female farmers who are involved in breeding.
6: Uh-huh.
7: It is important for me to, you know, separate the different levels that can be used in the production system. You can be a breeder, or you can either get involved in fattening.
6: Uh-huh.
7: So we have a number of females who are involved in that. And for 2025, two of the most outstanding farmers in the country were female breeders. And they are making a lot of money, as I mentioned. They are now full-time farmers because of this project. When you look at the technical coefficient from emanating out of this program, the birth weight, the weight gained per day, and so on of the lambs from this project, it is actually, you know, amazing to see what the farmers are doing, taking, utilizing small spaces of lands with improved forage, and they're allowing the black belly sheep to express its true genetic potential.
6: And it's an initiative that we partnered with Barbados, and the we brought in 1,000 black belly sheep.
7: Correct.
6: And that has now multiplied to how much from 2022 to now?
7: I've been following, you know, a lot of music that has been playing, you know, that was, you know, that is around. And as the CEO of the Guyana Livestock Development Authority, I want to assure Guyana, those genetic material, they're in good hands.
6: Mm-hmm.
7: They're in a good place. We receive 1,000, and we're now in excess of 5,000 in terms of increase from what we would have received from Barbados.
6: Mm-hmm.
7: And we could have been approximately approaching 7,000 by now. We had, in the initial phase, we had to ensure that these animals acclimatized well to our system and so on. So it took us about 3 to 5 months doing that. That is close to an entire cycle being completed there. But we had no problem with that. We wanted to ensure that this program is a successful one. So we gave the animals time to acclimatize before we start introducing them to the actual breeding program.
6: Dr. Walron, how many people have really been able to benefit from this program through the Ministry of Agriculture?
7: Let me tickle your brain a little. Persons benefited from a culinary standpoint or from the production aspect?
6: You tell us.
7: All right. Those who would have benefited directly, we had in excess of 450 beneficiaries. These are farmers, not wannabe farmers. Uh-huh. These are farmers who are involved in the rearing of black belly sheep. And what we found is that we're now at the third generation with some of these farms. And we're now injecting fresh genetics into those farms to ensure that, because the Barbados black belly, it's good for, you know, its prolific nature. You'll have a lot of twins, triplets, and so on.
6: Mm-hmm.
7: But in terms of meatiness, you wouldn't have that like the other meat breeds, like the Dorpas. We have Katadin. So we're now injecting some of those meaty breeds onto the Barbados black belly to give us a better product. You would hear Minister speaking about that brand. Well, we're moving very rapidly towards that. For a matter of fact, last October, we had a little cooking competition, and we would have utilized the meat from the Barbados black belly. And all the chefs, they were impressed with the quality of the meat.
6: Mm-hmm. And talk about being impressed. We had a visit recently from the Minister of Agriculture from Barbados, who came herself, saw this project, and was able to see firsthand how it's transforming the lives of our farmers. You were part of
7: it. I was fortunate to be part of the delegation that visited farms in Region 6, 5, 3, 4.
6: Mm-hmm.
7: And, you know, the team, not just the minister, the team from Barbados, they were impressed because our production system is so much different from what they are accustomed to in Barbados. And when they saw the body condition score of those animals, they were pretty, pretty impressed
6: mm-hmm.
7: and how good they are doing. For a matter of fact, when they look at some of the lambs from the crossbreeding program, we had some that were over 2.5 kg, of some over 3.5 kg birth weight,
6: mm-hmm.
7: right? So they were pretty impressed with what we were doing.
6: Indeed. Dr. Walron, there are some photos circulating on social media about the condition of the facility at Ellis in Region 5. What can you tell us about the current state of that facility? I'm sure you'd have seen the photos, but your team would have been down there today, taken some drone shots to show that what we're seeing on social media is really not true. What can you tell us about the current state of the facility?
7: Okay, I am not a social media fanatic per se, but yes, it was brought to my attention.
6: Mm-hmm.
7: And let me just state, make this clear for everyone to understand. Ellis is one of the breeding centers we would have identified as a country to ensure we can take this program to another level. We would have expanded our operation, our breeding operation, in the two other locations which we currently have. Mm-hmm. Those are completed, and those animals are doing pretty well. However, for Ellis, we had some challenges in terms of not the remoteness, because Ellis is excellent for this project. However, we had some unfortunate situation with the weather, which we have no control over.
8: Correct.
7: However, we would have done a number of things there to ensure that once the opportunity presents itself, that facility would be up and running. For example, the drainage and irrigation aspect is completed. Because all of our breeding farms, we now have GPS coordinates and mapping of everything. That is done for each one of the 50 acres. The soil testing was completed. Those lands were already mechanically cleared 3 times already. So works are ongoing. It's unfortunate that we were unable to complete this aspect, but the other two centers are complete. And if you, I want to invite you to look at what is happening at the other centers, so you'll see not just that the animals are there, it's the quality of animals, the welfare of the animals. We don't want to have a situation or a location where we have animals and then the welfare of the animals is not taken care of.
6: Correct. And for clarification purposes, there are no animals right now at that facility in Ellis.
7: No. But we have 200 ewes that are RFID tagged and microchipped for Ellis. Mm-hmm. They're earmarked for Ellis. All right, so we're seeing some changes with the weather right now. Once that we can get through this phase, animals going to be in Ellis pretty soon.
6: Definitely, and I'm looking forward to that and to also visit that facility.
7: Sure.
6: Mr. Wordsworth, a road was constructed in Ellis, but not just for the Black Belly Sheep project. What can you tell us about the award of that contract for the construction of the road? And for what purpose, really, was this road constructed?
9: Farisa, thanks for having me.
6: I know you just came out from in the fields.
9: Thank you.
6: Thanks for joining us.
9: Yes, and our viewers as well. I just wish to say that the road, I've seen some commentary that surrounds it. Mm-hmm. There is some misinformation. And what I can tell you to begin with, the road went through a procurement process. It was competitive debate on. It was part of the NDIA's 2023 budget program, among many other farm-to-market access road.
6: Uh-huh.
9: And the successful bidder through that process, a contract was awarded. Now,
6: that's through the National Procurement and Tender Administration
9: Board. This was done at the National Procurement and Tender Administration Board, and not the NDI or the Ministry of Agriculture awarding contracts. It doesn't happen that way.
6: Mm-hmm.
9: So that's a clarification I wish to offer. And this road, and one should understand farm-to-market roads, and many in areas, agricultural areas, we are in the wet season, the rainy season. And you go to any farmer, they will tell you, once the weather breaks and it comes into the dry, almost every access is being maintained and repaired. This happens across the country. So I've seen some pictures circulating as well. And I can tell you, if you go to a farming area like Ellis, or you go to Windsor Forest, you go to a farm-to-market access road in Essequibo.
6: Or Parika.
9: It is similar. Once the you're out of the wet season, we would repair and fix the dams and the roads, mm-hmm, for primarily the reaping of crops.
6: As a matter of fact, Mr. Wordsworth, we took some videos today about, to show the current condition of that road. And we will show it to our viewers and they'll be able to see what that road looks like right now. So we can debunk some of the misinformation online.
9: And one should appreciate that this road was it was a rehabilitation project to begin with. And it would service access to the Ellis Farm. And there are many other stakeholders, important stakeholders like Gaisuku. They traverse and transport many metal points along the carriage, utilizing this carriageway on a daily basis. We have several large farmers who would transport their produce, transport equipment wet in the wet season and in the dry. So the carriageway is subject to quite a bit of use, and I can tell you it serves well all the stakeholders in this area. It's a 3.6 kilometer long road, and the width, I also see some misinformation on the width of it. It's designed and it was built to 12 feet wide, and it's a good project. And it was properly done and certified by engineers who worked on the project.
6: Mr. Wordsworth, your department, NDIA, you've been involved in all of the drainage and irrigation projects across this country. What can you tell us about some of the projects you've undertaken to the benefit of farmers especially?
8: High definition. Essequibo is...

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2: 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I'll be hosting this evening along with Anadia. 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I'm pleased to introduce Mr. Bathory, representing his Amali & Company. Let's get started. We know there's an anticipation of winning tonight. It is Friday, the 10th of July, 2026. We welcome you to our Lucky 3 at Multi-X Evening Draw. 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Let's take a moment to recap your winning lucky three evening numbers. Our 440, that Multi-X ball, it's 2X. Congrats. 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
2: 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Our draw number is 1415. Those tickets must be there Friday, the 10th of July, 2026. Let's get these balls spinning. First number is 3. 3. Your second winning number is 6. And now for that Multi-X ball, it's 2X. Let's take a moment to recap your winning pick two numbers. R, 3 and 6. That Multi-X ball, it's 2X. Congrats to all of our winners this evening. You can play our next pick two with Multi-X Eve afternoon draw tomorrow, Saturday, the 11th of July, 2026. Don't forget to grab those tickets. And Audrey will be joining you next.
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6: Thank you, Sherry-Ann, and get ready, draw the line players. 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

You tune to The Voice of Guyana at the time, 21 hours. At this time, there are no deaths. However, there is one message. Calling Stacy Goodridge of Lot 14, Silver Hill, Linden Highway, or a family member. Here is a message for you. You are requested to meet with the Director of Public Prosecutions by Friday, 17th July, at the Office of the Director of Public Prosecutions, Lot 1, Rabbit Walk, Evelary, Kingston, Georgetown, or call telephone number 226-0719. I repeat, you're requested to meet with the Director of Public Prosecutions by Friday, 17th July, at the Office of the Director of Public Prosecutions, Lot 1, Rabbit Walk, Evelary, Kingston, Georgetown, or call telephone number 226-0719. The message sent by the Director of Public Prosecutions, and it's for Stacy Goodridge of Lot 14, Silver Hill, Linden Highway, or a family member. You were the voice of Guyana, time 21 hours. It's now time to where we part company for this evening. Thank you so much for being a part of the programming. Of course, we do look forward to being with you tomorrow. The entire team will be here. We leave you with some instrumental and inspirational music coming out from Kenny G. Enjoy your evening and stay well.

0: and welcome to Health Check from the BBC. I'm Claudia Hammond, here for the next half an hour with the latest stories from the world of health. 2 weeks after two large earthquakes hit Venezuela, we'll be asking how hospitals are coping. That's in a moment. And we'll be delving into the intriguing finding that in the over 40s, people living with obesity now have similar cholesterol levels and blood pressure to those of a healthier weight. We thought we'd explore what's going on here. And to help me today, I have Graham Easton, who's Professor of Clinical Communication Skills at Queen Mary University of London. What do you have for us today?
1: Well, a new, more sophisticated approach to screening for prostate cancer, which is very important, and why the world's at risk from fungal infections.
0: And I also want to ask you later on about new research just out today on whether feral and stray cats are passing parasites onto humans. But we are starting in Venezuela, and 2 weeks have passed since two powerful earthquakes hit the country in less than a minute. Thousands of people were killed or injured. Hospitals have been overwhelmed. So to get a sense of what's happening on the ground now when it comes to healthcare, with at least 17,000 people now homeless, I spoke to Paolo Crivero from the International Federation of Red Cross and Red Crescent Societies. He told me what he's seen in the coastal city of La Guaira, one of the worst hit areas.
2: The situation is

0: very complex, and the damages are massive. Here in La Guaira, as you go along the coast towards the centers that have been hit the hardest, you can see massive building blocks that have simply crumbled into dust, like house of cards blown by the wind. It's quite a dire sight, to be honest. And as you see that, you see a lot of people from those communities trying to extract what little is left of their previous lives as the search and rescue efforts are slowly winding up here in Venezuela.
1: And it's been 2 weeks now since the initial earthquakes. When it comes to health, what are your priorities now on the ground?
0: Well, you said it correctly. It's almost 2 weeks. As at the beginning, we have looked at a lot of trauma care. People were getting extracted from the debris, and they were treated for traumas, broken bones, burns, and cuts, and so on and so forth. Now, what we're seeing is an emergence of need in terms of mental health and psychosocial support, first and foremost. But also, we're looking at the need to care of people with chronic diseases. The health system, which was running at a deficit already before the earthquake, is now severely compromised. So all of those that are, that have cancer, that have kidney failures or diseases and the like, need support, and they don't get it easily. We're also seeing a lot of maternal and neonatal care needs. We're also seeing a number of people coming to treat standard, diarrheal diseases, beginning of respiratory diseases, which are very common when you live in close quarters. And so on top of supporting and caring of these needs, we are also running epidemiological surveillance to avoid having massive public health issues down the line. And generally speaking, a lot of primary care.
1: And how are hospitals and clinics managing to cope when there are at least 15,000 people who are injured? But as you say, all the usual health problems that people have don't stop because of an earthquake, and then there are maternity services as well. How are hospitals coping with this extent of the number of people they need to treat?
0: Well, let me put it this way. 8 of 10 buildings that collapsed are here in the La Guaira area. So, as you can imagine, hospitals were some of them. Those that did not collapse are severely damaged. And so, it's a health system that is stretched to the limit. And for this, we have the wonderful colleagues of the Venezuelan Red Cross who have set a field hospital right after the twin earthquakes. And this weekend, the IFRC, the International Federation of Red Cross and Red Crescent Societies, in partnership with the Spanish Red Cross, has set up an emergency field hospital to support the colleagues from the Venezuela Red Cross to do triage, to do primary care, to do maternal and infant care, to be able to have at least 20 beds for overnight observation, just to be able to support this health system that is stretched. We're also seeing a lot of people that have lost their homes. They live in camps and they don't necessarily have access to regular health care. So we are also setting up mobile health clinics to go and reach them and provide them with the minimum of health care they need.
1: And with the infrastructure being so affected, does that mean that supplies are running low? I don't know if things like water or cleaning supplies that you'd need in hospitals.
0: Absolutely. We're seeing issues with electricity to begin with. We're seeing blackouts affecting large areas in this region. But most importantly, as you mentioned, we are seeing the dire need of safe water and sanitation across the board, not only in hospitals. Now, you need to see this area already had difficulties to have continuous safe water before the earthquakes. They were relying often on tanks. Now, those pipes, the services are heavily, heavily disrupted. And so that is one of the areas we are working hardest is to provide safe water supplies and sanitation to the people that have been displaced by the earthquake.
1: And what kind of injuries and health concerns have been most common due to the earthquake so far?
0: Well, at the beginning, we've seen a lot of broken bones, clearly, a lot of trauma, internal bleeding, cuts, burns, the things that you can imagine after a building collapses onto you. And now, being 2 weeks after, we're seeing a lot of mental health needs. The ones the adrenaline comes out, you realize you're living now in a camp, your home is gone, potentially loved ones are gone as well, and you just don't know where to go and how to cope with it. It's a massive trauma to deal with. And I'm not only talking about adults, I'm talking about children as well.
1: Is it going to be possible to meet those psychological needs because such huge numbers of people are affected?
0: In absolute terms, I don't think so. I don't think we'll be able to take care of every single person who has trauma, firstly, because they don't necessarily reach out. And secondly, because again, that kind of trauma is treated in years and years of work, but also can only be treated if and when the people get back to their normal lives.
1: So, what will need to be done to help restore adequate healthcare services in the affected areas in the long term?
0: Well, that's the million-dollar question. That's something that will take time to assess, and it will take time to happen. At the moment, both the Venezuelan Red Cross and the International Federation of Red Cross and Red Crescent Societies is taking care of the immediate to medium-term needs that I have outlined earlier. What the future will entail, it's a conversation that needs to occur between actors on the ground, communities, and relevant authorities at government level.
1: Paolo Cravero talking to me from Venezuela. To prostate cancer now, and several countries, including Sweden, Canada, and the UK, have been debating the extent of screening for the disease using a prostate-specific antigen or PSA test. Now, screening can, of course, pick up some cases of cancer, but the issue is that the test is not always accurate, and so it can also lead to unnecessary invasive treatment for some men. And experts have to balance these benefits with the harms in their decisions about screening. But now the results are out from Sweden of a new blood test which can detect twice as many high-risk cases. So could this test change the whole debate? Now, Graham, first of all, why is it that prostate cancer screening is a matter of debate? I know in the UK, for example, lots of celebrities will credit the test with having saved their lives and they want more screening.
2: Absolutely, and understandable. There's no doubt that the PSA blood test, it's a simple test, it's relatively inexpensive, widely available. If it's raised, it can pick up cancers early at a more treatable stage and it can save lives. The trouble is, the snag is that it's not a very reliable test. So a raised PSA level doesn't necessarily mean cancer. There are a lot of other things that can cause a raised result. For example, just benign enlargement of the prostate, which a lot of men have as they get older, or an infection or inflammation of the gland, or rigorous exercise, even ejaculation recently. All of those can raise it. And among men who have got a raised PSA test, around 8 in 10 will not have prostate cancer that would cause them harm. So the worry is that it can lead to unnecessary worry, further test scans and biopsies, which can be painful and carry risks in themselves. And even once a prostate cancer is found, we still can't reliably tell how it's going to behave, whether it's going to be a pussycat, grow slowly, not cause any harm, not shorten anyone's life, or be aggressive like a tiger. And because of that, the worry is that people will have unnecessary treatments which can cause significant side effects like erection problems, incontinence of urine and bowels and so on, for cancers that would never have caused them any harm.
1: And you've experienced yourself what it's like to go through the process of having these tests.
2: I have recently. For me, it was just a sort of 3 month period. I found it was very anxiety making. Just the word cancer, doesn't it, raises the stakes. Then lots of invasive tests. The biopsy can be painful, as I've written before, but now know from personal experience. And it comes with risks like infections and so on, and then MRI scans. Eventually, it was an all clear, thank goodness for me.
1: That's good to
2: But
1: hear.
2: if you come out of those with a diagnosis of cancer, which may not harm you, that's not a trivial anxiety to carry with you.
1: So, what is new about the test in this Swedish study compared with the standard PSA test?
2: This is called the Stockholm 3 blood test approach. You could think of it as sort of PSA plus, if you like. So, it combines the PSA blood test with other genetic risk markers, in a blood test, and other proteins that help you get a risk profile for that person of prostate cancer. And they also look at sort of general patient factors like your age, your family history of prostate cancer and so on. And with all those put into an algorithm, and out you come with a sort of traffic light system of risk, which is much more sophisticated and means that you might prevent people from having unnecessary further tests or unnecessary treatments further down the line.
3: So was it more accurate? Was it able to identify the clinically significant cases?
2: Absolutely. So the key was that it was more discerning, if you like. So they followed more than 12,500 men between the ages of 50 and 74. They compared it with simple PSA testing, and they tracked prostate cancer diagnoses over a two-year period. The headline was striking. So the Stockholm 3 detected 90% of clinically significant prostate cancers. The standard PSA testing alone detected only 42%. So it was more than twice as many clinically significant cancers detected.
3: So do you see this study having an impact on this whole debate about prostate cancer screening?
2: I think this reflects a significant shift towards these more sophisticated risk-based testing systems. Stockholm 3 is just one of several of these types of approaches which use lots of different ways of calculating risks. Sometimes they include specialised MRI scans as well. But if they can improve the detection of these dangerous prostate cancers while reducing the unnecessary and sometimes harmful further tests and procedures, it shifts the balance towards benefit and away from harm. So I suspect they may be the basis of screening programmes as we go forward.
3: Well, thanks for that, Graham. You're listening to Health Check from the BBC. I'm Claudia Hammond, and my guest today is Professor Graham Easton. Now, Graham, I can remember a few years ago on Health Check, you and I were discussing the growing threat of fungal infections, and you described this report as very alarming. It's a threat that's not gone away, and the World Health Organization has just released what they're calling a blueprint to help countries to respond. So can you explain what the threat is from fungal diseases?
2: Fungal diseases affect more than 300 million people every year worldwide. We think of them, don't we, as sort of causing relatively minor problems that are easily treatable, like athlete's foot or vaginal thrush, and they do. But some of these fungi can cause severe infections of the lungs, the bloodstream, even the brain, but particularly in vulnerable people, in hospital, people with chronic illnesses, people with HIV, for example. And they can be deadly. And increasingly, the worry is that they are becoming resistant to the limited number of antifungal drugs that we have available. And that's why the WHO are saying, look, we focused on antibiotic resistance for years, but the next frontier is antifungal, so please pay attention.
3: So are there any particular fungal diseases that are particularly worrying?
2: Well, there's one organism that's attracting particular concern at the moment. In the United States, it's a drug-resistant yeast called Candida auris. Candida is an infection that also causes vaginal thrush and sometimes other skin infections. But this is a specific strain, first identified in Japan in 2009, spreading through healthcare facilities. It's found on the skin of hospital patients particularly, and doesn't always cause problems, but it can cause severe illness and become deadly when it gets into the urine and the blood. And there's new surveillance data in the US that shows that cases of this Candida auris are rising sharply. So fewer than 3,000 cases in 2022 to more than 6,000 in 2024, which sort of highlights how quickly these resistant fungi can spread.
3: Yeah, doubling in 2 years sounds like quite a lot. So what can be done about it? What are the key points from this blueprint from the WHO?
2: Well, the blueprint is saying they're trying to support countries to improve their surveillance so they know what's going on with these infections, the diagnostic tests, making sure people have access to medicines, and making research into new antifungal treatments a priority, because often, for instance, with Candida auris, doctors are using the second or third line antifungals, which aren't as effective.
3: So will countries follow the advice, do you think?
2: I think they'll have to start making it a priority, definitely.
3: Well, thanks for that, Graham. Now, in the news last week, you may have heard about a study that's found that the differences in cholesterol levels and blood pressure between people living with obesity and people of a healthy weight have narrowed or disappeared in those over the age of 40. Now, the study used data over many years from seven countries: Thailand, the US, England, Finland, South Korea, Japan and Taiwan. Obesity is rising in many countries, but rates of cardiovascular disease are plateauing. plateauing in some places. Is this because so many people take medication now to control their blood pressure and levels of bad cholesterol? Now, on the face of it, these results sound like good news. Could they mean that obesity no longer puts your health at risk? Or is it all a bit more complicated than that? We thought we'd take a dive into what's going on here. And I asked the study's author, Professor Paul Franks, from Lund University in Sweden and Queen Mary University in the UK, exactly what they did.
4: So this is what we call an epidemiological or observational study. Used data from 110 different surveys that were conducted across 7 countries. And you know, the main focus of the project was really to understand how the trends over time have changed in these countries in the relationship to how overweight or obese people are and their cardiovascular risk factors. So that was done from the 1990s until about a decade ago. And the interest here is really in understanding what the time trends are, given that we've been medicating many populations to reduce cardiovascular risk over those years.
1: So what did you find? What differences did you see occur over time?
4: Well, the most striking finding is that in older adults, adults aged 40 years and older, generally speaking, their cardiovascular risk profiles have improved. So even though the body mass index, which is a measure we use to approximate how overweight or obese somebody is, so even though BMI has been going up, the cardiovascular risk profile has generally come down. The other interesting finding, which is very important, is that in younger adults, both an increase in body mass index has been observed, this tendency for people to be overweight or obese, that's been going up, but so too have the cardiovascular risk factors. And so what that suggests is that we're not doing a great job of reducing cardiovascular risk in people who are overweight or obese and younger adults. So that's a focus population for the future.
1: Now, with the people who are over 40, it was really striking that their cardiac risk profile, if you like, seemed to be similar if people had obesity to those who were of a more average, healthier weight, which is really striking. So why would that be? Is that because those people who are living with obesity are more likely to be offered statins and blood pressure lowering drugs?
4: Correct. Very, very much so. So generally speaking, and if we think about all of the reasons why you might screen someone for cardiovascular risk, there are really two factors that are visually very apparent. And that's generally if somebody is carrying excess weight, that's quite visible usually. And if somebody's a bit older, that's obviously well recorded and well known. So that's both age and BMI have been used really to trigger those screening programs in populations. Whereas, of course, in younger adults, we're not really doing that unless there's another good reason to do that.
1: So fewer of the people over the age of 40 living with obesity now have these cardiac risk factors. Would that translate into actual decreases in serious cardiac events like heart attacks?
4: Well, that's a really important point about the study, because what we didn't do is look at cardiovascular outcomes. And so these are the clinical events that occur that we would call cardiovascular events, and that's things like a heart attack or a stroke. From this study, all we know is that the intermediate risk factors, the blood pressure and the cholesterol, which are two of the stronger risk factors for those clinical events, are coming down, and we would interpret from that it's quite likely that one would also see a corresponding reduction in those clinical events, but we don't know that from this study.
1: But you did find that both rates of obesity and these cardiac risk markers are increasing in people between the ages of 20 and 30. So is their health getting neglected? Should there be some sort of screening, like some of the health checks that happen when people are over 40 in some countries, that then looks for who might benefit from medication there?
4: Yeah, I mean, importantly, screening is a complex topic, and there's a lot of cost effectiveness questions that have to be addressed, as well as understanding the consequences of when you screen. For example, you may raise anxiety and these sorts of things and use up the resources of the public health systems. On the other hand, I think we have to understand that, unfortunately, because of our westernized lifestyles, which have now sort of transfected pretty much every population on the planet, we are starting to metabolically age more rapidly. And so the metabolic health, the cardiometabolic health of younger adults is now looking more like it would in older adults in previous generations.
1: And it seems from your study, although as you say it's observational, that it's statins and blood pressure lowering medications have had an impact. But how widely available are they around the world and how affordable are they?
4: Well, if I place this in context with the sort of newer classes of medications that are coming out now.
1: So those would be the weight loss injections or now pills that people have heard a lot about.
4: Exactly. And so they are, you know, sort of touted as one of the drugs really. And of course, they do have quite remarkable effects. But those drugs are very expensive still. And, you know, not many countries will reimburse for those drugs. And then you go to statins and blood pressure medications. Many of those are, you know, two orders of magnitude less expensive for those medications for a course. So the answer is really that, of course, it's going to be a combination of medications and lifestyle in order to tackle the burden of disease in many countries. And in lower income countries, the statins and blood pressure medications are certainly more accessible, way more accessible than GLP-1 receptor agonists currently are.
1: So one way of interpreting your findings would be to say that this means that even if you are overweight, if you take statins to control your cholesterol and you take blood pressure medication to keep your blood pressure low, then obesity is no longer putting your health at risk. Is that fair to say that, though? Does obesity become benign?
4: It doesn't, unfortunately, because, of course, obesity has many comorbidities. We know today that there's probably about 250 reasons why it's important to reduce risk in people with obesity or reduce their body weight that go way beyond these cardiovascular markers. So with cancer, for example, psychosocial health, joint injuries, these sorts of things, you know, really, really list is very long. And we shouldn't conclude, therefore, that we no longer need to worry about the health harming effects of overweight and obesity.
1: It's still good news, though, isn't it? That there is one thing that is being controlled, that is being dealt with the medication, leaving people healthier than they might have been 20 years ago.
4: Yeah, I think it's definitely a public health good news story. That's almost certainly a function of the effectiveness and accessibility of inexpensive medications.
3: Professor Paul Franks on his study published in The Lancet. Graham, I wonder what you made of this.
2: So interesting. And to be honest, reassuring for me as a GP, a family doctor, who for the last 20 to 30 years has been focusing, like all family doctors, on prevention of cardiovascular disease. That's something that if you're doing well, you don't really see much. So it's reassuring to see that cardiovascular risk does seem to come down with the lifestyle advice, the statins, the blood pressure medications that we've been prescribing.
3: But are you going to tell us that lifestyle still matters, whatever medication you take?
2: It's an important message, absolutely. The effect on heart disease and strokes is only part of the story with obesity. Obesity is not benign. There are so many other harmful effects on the body of being obese, from various types of cancer to diabetes to musculoskeletal problems. So lifestyle is absolutely vital, and other approaches. The other thing is, I'm wondering whether we should be focusing much more on the younger people, because our eyes have been definitely on the older.
3: Interesting that. Now, before we go, Graham, I want to ask you about cats in New York City, and we don't often talk about cats here on Health Check, but a new study published in PLOS One has found that more than half of feral and stray cats are infected with zoonotic parasites. So what does that mean? What sort of things have they got?
2: Well, a whole range of different parasites were found in the poo of these cats when they were trapped, neutered and returned as part of the programme used to manage feral cats in New York. And they ranged from hookworms and other parasites, including Toxoplasma gondii, which is the parasite associated with toxoplasmosis, very unpleasant, particularly if you catch it while you're pregnant or have a weakened immune system. The most common, though, was Toxocara, which is a roundworm found in more than half of the cats. And they live in the intestine, they produce huge numbers of eggs, passed in cat feces, and can survive in soil for months or even years. And the trouble is that children in particular who are playing in soil, in sandpits, in playgrounds, can be contaminated by these eggs, put their hands in their mouth, even eat the dirt, you know, and that can pass on disease. Not everyone who gets infected with these eggs gets seriously ill. In fact, usually they don't. But in rare cases, it can affect organs like the liver, the lungs, and particularly the eyes. Ocular toxocariasis can cause permanent blindness sometimes. So it's not trivial.
1: Yeah, that sounds very serious. And is it just cats that can carry these eggs and spread them?
2: It's not. I mean, I am a dog person rather than a cat person, but I'm not. This is not just an anti-cat story. Dogs do carry this, particularly Toxocara and other infections. But it did seem from this study and others that the cat seems to be more the focus of this particular contamination of the soil. And therefore, it does seem that the cats should be a particular focus of public health measures.
1: Yeah, what is the public health message here?
2: Well, for you and I, cat owners, regular worming treatments, clearing up cat feces promptly, but also for the public health people, targeted parasite treatments, and particularly for young male cats, because they found that they were super shedders. They carried Toxocara, for example, more often, released far higher numbers of parasite eggs into the environment than others. Washing hands, very important. Covering sandpits when not in use. All those sort of things, the usual things to help.
1: Well, thank you so much, Professor Graham Easton, for joining us for Health Check today. And thanks to the producers, Georgia Christie and Jonathan Blackwell, and our studio engineers today, Cyril Whitney and Andrew Garrett. Soon we're making an episode of my other World Service programme, The Evidence, all about what microplastics are doing to our health. And we want your questions. So if you have any, do send them along to us at the.evidence@bbc.co.uk. I'm Claudia Hammond. Bye for now.
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A very good day to you and welcome to Album of the Day. On this program, we put a spotlight on our artists and our music of yesteryear. Music that have touched and influenced our lives. On today's program, we have Aubrey Mann on the radio stage. Aubrey Mann, singer, songwriter, producer, director, and businessman, was born in Georgetown. He was raised by his mother, Sheila Mansfield Granado, one of the nation's top sopranos at the time, and he attended both the Kingston Methodist and Kitty Methodist Primary Schools and Indian Educational Trust College and Tutorial High School. As a child, he was always singing. He sang in the church choir and at school concerts, but his professional career began in 1968 with the band Cosmonauts. He soon progressed as the lead singer of the band Curtis and the MGs before joining another popular band, Des Glasford's Combo 7. He also sang with Mischievous Guys and Night People. That was the beginning of what was to be a prolific career in music, stage, and theater. In 1974, he moved to Barbados and became the lead singer of the local band Lunar 7, and together they recorded his very first single just 3 months after arriving. That record, I Can't Make It Alone, became a huge hit with Barbadians and people from the Caribbean islands. He also represented Barbados in New York and Boston for their independence celebrations in November 1974. In 1975, while living in Barbados, the Mighty Sparrow invited Aubrey to join his touring troupe right after Aubrey had opened for him at the Globe Cinema. Aubrey Mann also headlined at several of the major hotels on the island as a solo artist. In 1979, Mann released one of his biggest hit songs, Stealing Love on the Side. That song sold approximately 2.5 million copies worldwide. Let's listen to selections from his 1980 album titled Tribute to the Man, where he pays tribute to his idol, the great Otis Redding. Here is Dreams to Remember, I've Been Loving You Too Long, and Pain in My Heart.

take some time off to remind you that love is what I deal with. And you see, darling, I've been loving you.

You are listening to Album of the Day, and in the spotlight is Guyanese international recording artist Aubrey Mann. Over the years, Aubrey has appeared with such notable performers such as Blood, Sweat and Tears, Kenny Loggins, Frankie Valli, Millie Jackson, Wilson Pickett, Glenn Campbell, Cameo, and many, many more well-known and famous artists. Aubrey has performed from South America through the Caribbean, Central America, Asia, Europe, United States, and Canada. We continue with Cigarettes and Coffee and Good to Me.

0: 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And in the spotlight,
1: from the coast to the hinterland, from our riverine communities to the Rupununi, this is the Voice of Guyana, broadcasting on 102.5 FM and 560 AM, relaying nationwide on 95.1 FM in Lethem, Mabaruma, Madia, Aishalton, Bartica, and Oriello, and 95.5 FM on Radio Essequibo. 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
1: President Dr. Mohamed Irfan Ali spoke with the Guyanese community in St. Lucia on Tuesday, July 7, 2026. During his visit for the 51st regular meeting of the CARICOM Heads of Government, the engagement gave members of the Guyanese diaspora the opportunity to ask questions and hear directly from the president on a range of national and regional issues.
2: I'm very pleased to be here again in this building. I think the last time I was here, we had an investment engagement and engagement also with members of the diaspora. And tonight, I did not want you to wait, so I managed to escape the meeting that I have to go back to. But I want to say, I want to give you more time to talk to me, ask any questions, any ideas, anything you would like, you can do. Because I think the Guyana story is a story that is global now. Everyone now knows the Guyana story. Coming here, the requests for meetings by investors, the requests for meetings by international stakeholders, they are numerous. And there must be a reason why this is so. And the reason is basically very simple. We are blessed to be in a country at this time that is advancing, a country that is creating opportunities not only for Guyana but for investors around the world and for people around the region. Today, if you go on Regent Street, if you go in Barbies, if you go in Linden, Essequibo, you will notice not only a different Guyana from an infrastructure perspective, you will notice a different Guyana from language. You will notice a different Guyana from the look of people. You will notice a different Guyana from the composition of the population. And that is because today we are an importer of workers. The pace of development and speed of transformation requires workers that we don't possess in our natural labor force. Of course, there are challenges that come with this. That is why, to advance to the speed that we want to move at, we have decided that technology must be a friend, and that we must be able to deliver a governance system that people enjoy. And that is what we call a government experience. What is the experience when you go for a government service? And we have now started the build out of government service centers across the country. That is what the new ministry is doing. And we have been able to reduce transaction time, in some cases, from weeks to minutes. So for example, where we have launched this so far, let's take Essequibo. Before, you had to come to Georgetown for GRA services, renewal of license, passports, digital ID. Now, in 5 minutes, you can do that at one office in Essequibo. And then, with the digital ID, we have now opened up an opportunity to travel. Guyana and Barbados has now started the use of the digital ID to travel between the two countries. So, as a result of moving to this new digital infrastructure, I know many of you here also have to get a new passport that requires the biometrics. And that has been a challenge for you. But very soon, that challenge would no longer be there, because the first team is expected on the 11th of this month. They will be here for 5 days to do all of that work right here in St. Lucia. So you don't have to. And what we want to do at least once every year in the beginning is to take the mobile government service across every country where we have large diaspora, so we can service that diaspora with one unit, whether it's NIS, birth certificate, replacement of any document, all of these things. So tonight is a test case basically for you two. There's a paper going around that we ask you to put your name, your issue, your phone number, and your email address, if you have an issue that has to be addressed. And the minister is going to input that sometime tonight into our data. And then hopefully by the time you wake up in the morning, you will see an update on what that issue is and what we are doing. As the minister said, we are working towards positioning Guyana as a world-class hub, health hub, energy hub, environmental services hub, and food security hub. And we are moving leaps and bounds. I don't know how many of you were able to go back recently and experience it. I hope you didn't have to go to the hospital. But if you had to experience our regional hospitals, the new regional hospitals, they are just remarkable. We are now, I'll give you an example. In Letem, just 3 years ago, once you had something serious to be done, you had to be medevaced out of Letem to Georgetown. 98% of all the serious cases had to be medevaced. And we had people going to Brazil for treatment. Today, less than 2% are medevaced from Letem, and we have more persons from Brazil coming to Guyana for treatment. And that is because of the investments we're making in the healthcare. Similarly with education, we have made the University of Guyana free of charge. We have more than 42 participating institutions on the Gold Scholarship Program. We have graduated the most PhDs maybe in the region in a single sitting, more than 30 PhDs in a single sitting under the Gold Program. We have now moved our teachers training program online, and we have just completed the longest distance robotic surgery in the world at Georgetown Hospital. So we are moving confidently forward, and we want you also, and we are building this infrastructure not only for Guyanese. Many persons in the region are benefiting. Many persons from the diaspora are coming back now for that health service. And we want to be able also to move to a position where our online platform at the University of Guyana can be available to our diaspora wherever they are. So your children can go online, and whatever programs you have online, if it's a degree in education, a degree in nursing, that you can also do that free of cost, like we offer it in Canada. That is what our ambition is, how we can build out this to meet and service our diaspora. An important part of the work that we're doing is also the changing the mindset, creating stronger families, stronger communities. And how do we do that? Building out recreational facilities, parks, community infrastructure, security, looking at street lights, the national safety program, safe country program.
3: I'm very pleased what is going on together, and you all must be very proud to repeat these things, not to be afraid of the development in Guyana. You know, I travel to Guyana very often, you know, for cricket, CPL, or the XN Mobile, maybe for weddings and so. You remember? I did met the president, maybe the last CPL or something, so I often Guyana. I'm very happy that, you know, I believe, strongly believe that Guyana is the right place to be right now. With the development that is taking place in Guyana, I am encouraging Guyanese overseas to make a serious issue to return. When I went, they found the application in immigration, and within 2 hours, I was able to obtain the passport. And I must congratulate the officers at immigration on Camp Street. They are excellent. They are wonderful. They're so charming and loving when you go there.
4: Yeah, I came to St. Lucia very young, but I've been back to Guyana. I was there up to this year in April, and I really want to congratulate your administration for the work, the improvement. I'm from Linden.
5: It is quite commendable, all the advancement and all the work that has gone into developing Guyana to where it is today and where it will be in the future. And I also commend the digitization, the technology, embracing innovation. However, I would like to caution that in the push for that digitization and technology and innovation, we try to fix the teething issues first. So in the move to digitizing the NIS, somewhere along the way, my dad's pension was cut off. And it has taken us 3 years to be able to reinstate his pension.
2: I don't know when the issue with NIS was, but it is something now that we are dealing with. That is why you need the biometrics. So you ask, for example, why you have to come in country to do certain things. If you want an EU visa and you never had one before and there's not a cent in your country, you have to go to Trinidad to do the biometric. That is because we're now building out the system, and the system requires your biometrics. So once you give your biometrics one time in the system, then it's there in the system forever.
6: Very much, Mr. President, for all the work that you have done so far. And thank you, despite your busy schedule, for gracing us with your presence this evening.
7: It's a pleasure to have you here, Mr. President. We're happy to have you. We're happy to have you in this discussion. But my issue is the Guyana Police Force, Mr. President. As a former member of that organization, you know it's right now this is social media. So it's you take it or leave it, believe it or leave it. So you hear so many things you hear on social media. But with all the negative and things you're hearing about the Guyana Police Force, all the allegations and reports and evidence we've been seeing about the Guyana Police, hearing about the Guyana Police Force, I'd like to know, Mr. President, if you have any plans for reform in the Guyana Police Force.
2: I want you to give us that document. And what I can ask the committee to do here, we will put you in connection with our diaspora unit at the Ministry of Foreign Affairs, right, Mr. Chung?
8: Yes.
2: And we will allow you, you will have direct contact with the diaspora unit going forward now, so that they will be able to interact with you on your issue. So if you have a problem, you shoot the diaspora unit an email, and they'll be able to direct you. Now, you can also use Citizen Connect. So I'm going to ask the minister to tell you about Citizens Connect, give you the details, so you can connect directly now to the government. You don't have to call anybody. 100 phone calls. There's one platform called Citizens Connect.
1: You have been listening to President Dr. Mohamed Irfan Ali's engagement with the Guyanese community in St. Lucia, where he responded to questions and discussed matters of national and regional importance. 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
9: It is both an honor and a responsibility to welcome you to this important conversation, Breaking the Silence, Surviving Cancer. Now, today we gather not only to share knowledge, but to amplify voices that too often go unheard. Now, cancer affects thousands of women worldwide, yet the stigma, the fear, and the silence surrounding it can be as heavy as the illness itself. Now, this panel is about changing that narrative. We will hear from the stories of these women that are surrounding me today. We will hear about resilience, and we will confront the emotional and social challenges that survivors would usually face. Now, I want to say welcome to all of you ladies to this special program today.
8: Thank you.
9: And of course, yes, we're talking about cancer. So I would like you to introduce yourself, of course, and to say which cancer you would have survived.
8: Thank you. Thank you for having us. I am Desiree Edgill, and I am a survivor of uterine cancer. It's leiomyosarcoma, and I am a 9-year survivor.
10: Hi, I'm Clemencia Goret, and I am a survivor for endometrial cancer, 3 years plus.
11: My name is Jean Duvlat, and I'm diagnosed with breast cancer, and I am a survivor for 2 years.
12: My name is Tadisa, cervical cancer, 3 years plus.
9: All right. And of course, we have our special guest, our doctor here, that's going to be telling us the importance about, you know, curing our bodies and how we can do, prevent cancer and so on later on in the program. Right? Good. So we're going to start with Miss Desiree Edgill, a special lady. We all know her. All right? So we thank you. We welcome you to the program, of course. And you share with us your journey, of course, because it's been 9 years. Yeah. So share with us your journey up to this point today.
8: Well, I was diagnosed in 2017. In 2017, we didn't have a gynae oncologist in Guyana. Mm-hmm. And so it was a bit scary for me when I heard that, because there's not a gynecologist, you need a gynae oncologist. So when they go in there, they know what they're looking for. Mm-hmm. I had gone to Dr. Gobin. I saw the sign. I think it's important for us to, when we see the sign, that we do something about it. And I was a menopausal woman who had 2 weeks of bleeding. Okay. And right away, you know, something is definitely wrong. Okay. And so I did go to Dr. Gobin, and he did do a DNC. And usually, whatever they take out, they have to take it to the lab. Mm-hmm. So they can test it. And when they did, he said, call back in a week. And so I called back in a week, and the girl said, can you come see the doctor? And I said, no. He said to call back to get the results. And she said, Miss Edgill, please come to see the doctor. Well, you know.
9: My knees got
8: weak. I said, oh my God, this is not good. This is not good. I got my social worker to come with me to the doctor. Went to the bank, got some money just in case, and went over to the doctor. One thing that I was curious about is that when I got in there and they took me in, he was in a book with 2 other doctors, and they were like trying to figure out what to do with me. Mm-hmm. I wasn't good there.
9: Yeah.
8: But he did say to me, read this, what they say we must do. And I never forget it. It's radical hysterectomy and dissection of lymph nodes ASAP. Wow. That's what it said. Mm-hmm. And I said, so what's going to happen here? And he said, well, you come back Monday and I'm going to admit you.
9: Yeah.
8: And I said, okay. And so I went home and cried and didn't know where to turn. And then just like, I did HIV work for like 33 years this year. And like someone said, so if someone had come to you, Desiree, your ex-counselor, and said, I have cancer, you're going to send them to go home and lie, and I'm going to cry. Just like that, you know. And then I said, no. What would I have done? And so I made contact with the Minister of Health. I'm 60 years old. I can't get NIS coverage with this cancer that I have. And so I have to get help from somewhere. I've been serving this country, and I feel that this country should help me at this time. And so I reached out to the Minister of Health, Father Lawrence, at the time. I reached out to a gynecologist, a friend of mine in Trinidad, Dr. Tyrrell, and I reached out to my sister who worked at Kings County Hospital in the U.S., and I took a picture of the results and sent it, and I said, I need help. The first person to respond was the minister, who said, come the next day. I was quite surprised at that, 8:30 in the morning. The second one was in Trinidad, who said, don't let anyone touch you. You need a gynae oncologist. The one who works in Ghana just left and went to Jamaica. She said, so let me see what I can do here. And then the last one was my sister, who said, she didn't even know it was me. When she went up, she said, I didn't know. And she said, same thing. Radical hysterectomy, dissection of lymph nodes, ASAP. And she said, the doctor said, get her up here as soon as you can. I think the most harrowing part for me was waiting for that time.
9: Okay.
8: So I'm diagnosed in January. It's February now, and nothing is happening. And you feel, you know, and I had to pray about it to say, well, it's everything in God's time. I'm a believer. Yeah. I believe that it's the time when that happened. And it did happen in March.
9: Mm-hmm.
8: And I went up and had surgery.
13: They said they got it early. It was stage 1A. Mm-hmm. After the surgery, they said, we think we have everything, and you wouldn't have to do chemo. You might not have to do chemo or radiation, but it was not up to them. They said it had to go to the chemo board. They have to make the decision as to how we move forward. And the chemo board said, because it's a rare one, mm-hmm. they don't have a lot of information on it. It also affects the lung and the brain. They said we should do some precautionary chemotherapy. Okay. So just in case any cells disappear and they

0: I know I was cancer free. I was told that I was. I wasn't on any medication at that time. I felt good about it after I survived it, not being able to walk properly, not being able to breathe, not being able to eat, not being able to see the sunlight, you know. After all of that, I felt I was at a good place. And so I came home and people were saying, she can't have cancer, why is she looking so well? And I don't know, you have to look a certain way. I had to say, how do I need to look? You know, but because I made a promise to say that I had cancer, I didn't have me. And so I have to make decisions for it. It can't make decisions for me. And I think that gave me some strength to really go through that treatment and come home and be happy today that I'm a survivor.
1: And I must say, I'm happy with you.
0: Yes,
1: and I'm happy
0: you.
1: For you.
0: Thank
1: and of
0: you.
1: Course, congratulations you know, on your journey and surviving. That horrific disease.
0: Right.
1: So I want to bring you in now, Clemencia. You also have your story to share, so can you tell us?
2: Well, mine started, I was on a program, a television program, and I think a question came up about pregnancy, and I said, well, in God's timing. A doctor was looking, and apparently God spoke to her. She called me after, and she said, you know, are you having some difficulties in that area? I said, well, I was like missing hormone imbalance. Mm-hmm. So she said, okay, like something led me to help you. I said, okay. So she said, we run some tests first and so on. So that is how the journey started.
1: Okay.
2: At the time, I used to be bleeding on and off.
1: Mm-hmm.
2: And when she did call, I think I was bleeding for about 2 months at a time, on and off.
1: Mm-hmm.
2: I was scared to go to the doctor because I didn't think cancer, but I knew something was wrong.
1: Mm-hmm.
2: And fast forward, we run some tests, then we see there was fiber present and the uterus wall was thick.
1: Mm-hmm.
2: And that is unusual, abnormal, so they say it's possible.
1: Mm-hmm.
2: Fast forward, I went to a gynae and he gave me an injection for the bleeding. He said it's going to be stopped for three months. And unfortunately, it was just the pause for 1 month.
1: Okay.
2: Then that was in September, then I went back in November, I went to Woodlands with an excruciating pain.
1: Mm-hmm.
2: This pain, what I described to Dr. Gobain, he said it's somewhat like labor pain.
1: Mm-hmm.
2: It was going and coming, the only position I got to ease is if I'm stooping.
1: Mm-hmm.
2: It was just in the middle there, bearing down and back and forth. He ran some tests and he said, okay, you see the fibroid, emergency surgery. Pain will stop, we'll test the clot that we see in the uterus. We say fine. I went through the surgery, I went home, feel a little better, and I was updating the other doctor because she's general.
1: Okay.
2: So I was just giving her updates. She said, okay. Dr. Gomez say, okay, well in 6 months time we can see about pregnancy.
1: Okay.
2: Once you heal good and so on. 2 weeks later I got a blood clot. Went back on treatment for that. I was on Xarelto, Blatina, and so I'm there feeling okay, the fiber is gone. It's possible, but I'm still thinking positive because in my family history, my mom was diagnosed with breast cancer. She passed, my aunt was diagnosed with breast cancer too, but she was surviving at the time. So I see what it is to survive from my aunt. She went through one session of chemo, but she was still, you know, she's a fighter at the time. Anyways, 2 weeks after the blood clot diagnosis, I was called in. I had my regular clinic visit, and Dr. Gobain told me, and that particular morning, I did not go to clinic with anybody. And he said, Miss Garrett, forget about children and save your life. That was the moment that it hit. So I'm there frozen, but keeping my composure.
1: Mm-hmm.
2: He said, well, cancer is present, and you need to do another surgery.
1: Mm-hmm.
2: And you have to. I'm sorry, but
1: it's okay. You take your time. Take your time.
2: That's I don't okay. go there too often.
1: Thank you.
2: Anyways,
1: thank
2: you. I said, okay, doctor. I sat outside and

0: my first thought was go on the jetty and sit there for a while until you, because how do you share this information with your aunt who's surviving? Anyway, I paused and I asked God, I said, who should I call? And I didn't want to call my aunt, even though she was encouraging me to, you know, be strong. I didn't want to call her first. Okay. And it's like, if God said call on this, she been there, so call her.
1: Yeah.
0: And I did. And she said, okay, don't do anything, we need to go for a second opinion.
1: Mm-hmm.
0: I said, okay. I felt a relief.
1: Okay.
0: I was able to breathe better.
1: Mm-hmm.
0: And I canceled jetty plans. Nevertheless,
1: yeah.
0: We went to Church and Hospital and met with Dr. Gooden. And she examined this, I think I done an ultrasound.
1: Mm-hmm.
0: And she said, okay. Well, for me, I'm very observant. As an actress, you have to observe. So when I go to the doc, anywhere I go, I observe. So doctor look at the paper. She look at me, and she breathe. I look at her and dance. And she was with me. And she said, okay, we need an MRI.
1: Mm-hmm.
0: Because remember, they went in, they removed, they cut your uterus, it's cancer, we don't know what stage,
1: mm-hmm.
0: and we don't know what is there.
1: Mm-hmm.
0: You're on Xarelto, you can't just go on a good internet surgery right away.
1: Mm-hmm.
0: Fast forward, as the good Lord would have it, everything was confined to the uterus, even after that surgery.
1: Mm-hmm. Yeah.
0: And we went back to Church Young Hospital, and they had some consultants present.
1: Mm-hmm.
0: Visiting, and they were just spying on the computer. This is how I see it. Spying, and they look in, and they see everything just confined. They say, okay, but because it was cancer, we want to take everything, your ovaries, everything,
1: mm-hmm.
0: so you don't have to go through this again.
1: Okay.
0: So I looked at her,
1: mm-hmm.
0: of course, she was there. She held my hand right through, and she said, when they said take everything, I look at her, she said,
1: mm-hmm.
0: I said, okay.
1: Mm-hmm.
0: Because in that moment, even though it is a decision for your life, you somehow need,
1: mm-hmm.
0: like, it's hard to make that decision,
1: yeah, yeah.
0: in that moment, but
1: mm-hmm.
0: she just, it's like her nod was, it's going to be okay. And mind you, this woman sitting here was at all my clinic visits.
1: Mm-hmm.
0: I remember one time I didn't want to call her because I walk in better and, you know, get mm-hmm. a little more cardiac. And man, wake up so early. And the morning I got dressed to go to the clinic and I couldn't. And
1: mm-hmm.
0: I called her, she said, I'll be there. And she was.
1: Yeah.
0: And I say to her, if I didn't have her hand to hold through this, and I have a good support system too, but
1: yeah.
0: because she'd been there.
1: Yeah.
0: She know what to do and her motherly touch. Anyway, nevertheless. So there I was. They had a meeting apparently about my case because doctor explained, he said you could go in the surgery room and you can leave right there because of the blood clot.
1: Mm-hmm.
0: So we have to get you clear. And everything started falling into place. So.
1: Mm-hmm.
0: And my surgery was scheduled for January. Now this time it was emergency before, so it was easy. Like,
1: mm-hmm.
0: I want the pain over, this is going to solve it. And then I had to book myself into the hospital and
1: mm-hmm.
0: wait for that day.
1: Mm-hmm.
0: But that was a hard part for me,
1: mm-hmm.
0: is what it took from me.
1: Okay.
0: Because even after that, the doctor, you know, she was still encouraging me. And like, she didn't know what to say. And I didn't want to talk about anything about, I didn't want to talk about it. I just wanted
1: yeah.
0: to be over. Nevertheless, when I did the second surgery, that was when I was highly affected because
1: mm-hmm.
0: now I'm home for 2 months and we learn that you're a woman because you have a uterus.
1: Mm-hmm.
0: That was my first difference from a man.
1: Mm-hmm.
0: And if you don't have that, who are you?
1: Okay.
0: That was my struggle.
1: Okay.
0: And I would tell her this, and she said, you know, she would encourage me. She said, man, it's going to be okay. Just for now, everybody have to. And I was there. And there were times that I just wanted to sleep.
1: Mm-hmm.
0: I don't. Because I didn't know who I will be.
1: Mm-hmm.
0: If I can survive the thought of, if I can survive life after that.
1: Mm-hmm.
0: And, but I had my aunt who was still surviving cancer at the time too, so there were reasons to fight through
1: okay.
0: it.
1: Yeah.
0: And I did.
1: Mm-hmm.
0: The day, I breathe better. I don't talk about it too much, except for my
2: so
0: survivors,
2: like
0: yes.
2: like
0: because I still struggle with what it took.
2: Yeah, I understand. Actually, I want to congratulate you. You know, I just want to say for being so bold to come up here and to share your story, because there are so many women who share with you, understand, and they would understand even more better than us here today. Doc, I want to bring you in a little bit right here at this point to talk about the importance of support, because like she said, she had a good support system. So I want you to talk about, you know, the importance of us having our family members and persons that we love to help us through that difficult time.
3: I was just thinking about that, you know, when Clemencia was talking about how impactful it was to have Miss Edgehill with her by her side, mm-hmm. helping her make that decision. And too oftentimes we have patients who come to the clinic by themselves, mm-hmm. and you have to give them a cancer diagnosis by themselves. And at that point in time, you have to be their relative, a friend, your doctor, and it's a hard relationship to you know, to adjust to, and to be that person, that everything for that patient. And it was so good that you had that support, but unfortunately a lot of times a lot of patients don't have that support, and I see that oftentimes. I've had patients who tell me that, "Doc, since my cancer treatment, my husband left me because I can no longer have sexual relationship, or, you know, he started having affairs, or, you know, during that course of cancer treatment that mm-hmm. persons have lost relationships." Mm-hmm. And that time that is so crucial for them, because at that point in time, they need that support system. And you can see by Clemencia's story how mm-hmm. important that was. And that's why it's really important to have that support group, yeah. because you can tell your journey and you can reach out to somebody who's experienced this and know mm-hmm. the challenges and be comforted, reassured. So that's really crucial in survivorship. And it's something that I think there's not a lot of awareness about, mm-hmm. because you have something in cancer treatment called palliative treatment. Mm-hmm. And in palliative treatment, it involves not just physical treatment, emotional, mm-hmm. The whole psychosocial aspect. Mm-hmm. And so our entire community is mobilized to help patients through that journey. And that's something that we don't have in Guyana. Mm-hmm. And I would love to see that we get there sometime soon, because we can tell that it really plays an important role in helping patients recover. Not just, you know, that immediate phase when they declare cancer-free, mm-hmm. but even recuperating and healing after a cancer diagnosis, mm-hmm. because there's still so much fear, mm-hmm. fear of, am I going to have a recurrence?
2: Yeah.
3: You know, what's going to happen to my family? Because sometimes so much money is invested in terms of cancer and treatment, and sometimes patients go bankrupt and they're left without money.
2: Mm-hmm.
3: And so many aspects that we don't understand, like persons like Clemencia lost her uterus,
2: mm-hmm.
3: and can no longer have children. And that's something she has to carry, because she had to choose between having children and
2: mm-hmm.
3: you know, having her, you know, surviving cancer. And that's a very challenging decision to make at that point in time.
2: Mm-hmm.
3: So much that is involved, and so much support, and, you know, people need to understand that.
2: Yeah, definitely. I agree with you 100%, and this is actually one of the reasons I actually enjoy and love this job, because I get the opportunity to sit here and to have this conversation, you know, coming from all these different angles and speaking to the experts like yourself and so on. But moving on, we have two more stories to share today. Yeah. So who's going to go first? I think she's eager. So we're going to start with you, and you just tell us your story.
4: Well, my cancer, I started observing it since in 2023, but
2: okay.
4: I naive and mm-hmm. ignore. I didn't know what was going on. I said maybe I overwork because he used to work hard.
2: Mm-hmm.
4: And I said I overwork, and so then certain things keep on going on, and I decide to go. We workplace at Princess had a thing with the doctor come, and they do different tests, like,
2: mm-hmm.
4: and they had the test with the test for the thing, so they give me a report to go to the gynecologist downstairs, and then I go and back to someone,
2: mm-hmm.
4: and she tests and so on, she observed, and they had even discussion, I overheard and everything, and she said that she suspected it looked like cancer.
2: Mm.
4: But without doing further tests, you cannot know. But when she said it, I said, well, she's the expert.
2: Mm-hmm.
4: And she do this to many other women. And
2: okay.
4: if she determined right away, like the detective right away, with even going further, well, then it probably is so. But I mean, if she knows that she did the test,
2: mm-hmm.
4: and everything comes back positive.
2: Mm-hmm.
4: Then she said we got to move on to surgery because
2: mm-hmm.
4: it's in the uterus, you gotta get rid of it.
2: Mm-hmm.
4: And everything was, she handled everything. I have no education whatsoever about cancer.
2: Mm-hmm.
4: I know nothing
2: okay.
4: about
2: okay.
4: cancer because this is my first experience
2: mm-hmm.
4: with it. She helped, Mr. Dr. Samuel helped me. We had a, surgeon come at the Jordan Hospital, and she called me and
2: mm-hmm.
4: give me a date for coming the exact date to meet the doctor that come.
2: Mm-hmm.
4: And right away we had a discussion with them, and they decide that I do the surgery
2: okay.
4: or I do the treatment.
2: Mm-hmm.
4: I don't have money.
2: Mm-hmm.
4: I rich with nothing but not money. Right? So, I didn't have money, and I recently going to try and pick all the money and build up my house for me mature.
2: Okay.
4: So I tell she, I got money, I can't find all the money, so the way you got to do the surgery,
2: mm-hmm.
4: I decided to do the surgery.
2: Okay. Mm-hmm. How do you feel being a survivor of cancer? How do you feel?
4: Good.
2: Mm-hmm.
4: Good. Thank to my doctors.
2: Yes.
4: She was a great help along the way
2: mm-hmm.
4: with God
2: yeah.
4: and everybody else in the Jordan Hospital. The chemotherapy was very hard.
2: Oh, yeah.
4: Yeah, because I couldn't do nothing for myself when I give chemo
2: mm-hmm.
4: and I had to depend on people and it's like a person ever depend on God.
2: Okay.
4: So it was kind of hard when I got to depend on people for me. So yeah. I build my mind well. Mm-mm.
2: Yeah.
4: And I had a lot of relapse, I scars because I'd be running from radiation treatment.
2: Okay.
4: So,
2: mm-hmm.
4: Because I was afraid that I would become more like dependable on people. And so she inspired me, no, do it is for better men.
2: Mm-hmm.
4: And so, but then when I do my last CT scan, she said, you put it on hold for now.
2: Okay.
4: But everything was good so far.
2: Nice. And I want to say congratulations to you too, and I'm happy with you and for you.
4: It takes a lot of strength
2: indeed.
4: To survive.
2: Indeed.
4: Yeah. Nobody wants to see the strength
2: in mm-hmm.
4: the hands of all the strength.
2: thank you for sharing us that story of course. It's an undercover strength. And last but not least, we want to bring you in here to share your story.
5: Well, at age 58 years, I observe while showering in the bathroom, I observe a lump under my right arm and my right breast.
2: Mm-hmm.
5: So I try for a massage, the lump opposite moving, if they're moving. So I said, this is a sign. So I got my sister and nephew home, and I tell my sister, and then I calm the rest of the system and tell them.
2: Mm-hmm.
5: So next we go to the health center, doctor and nurse examining. They said, I'm going to do ultrasound. So I said, doctor, I'm going to do it private. They say, yes. So we'll go to Woodlands and do it. Come back, he says, when I get results, come and bring it back to you. And he write up a letter. He came in, you know, nothing to be worried about. So go out on my own, with me alone, and give me a letter now to go to West Emerald Hospital. Go now, I have to go with the surgeon. So his daughter meet his Dr. Singh, and then he and Norris to the examine and then do a biopsy course. Then he could do a test and see what is it. So I go and do the biopsy, and then send it to do the balancing the test, and get back it was positive. I was going everything, my sister, my brother, and them, they around with me, they all support me. So that, the doctor said that the advice I did is to do take all the breasts, then leave it, and take treatment. Sometimes spread more and more. So eventually I do the surgery in February, same 2024. Surgery was a long hour surgery, going 11 a.m. come and check back my chart and come out 3:45 p.m. from that theater room. Come out today. Now if I come visit me, when they call on me, I just go and say yes, and I sleep it back. And I wake up till 11 in the night. When I ask for water, you know, I said, no, you can't drink nothing. I go vomit and strain yourself. And I will overcome with that. And I go ahead now, take the treatment, see everything heal up at West and Rasa. Then doctor get up on my feet and in order to transform into public hospital. I would not need them and say that I have to do. I do CT scan everything at public hospital, and I said I have to do 8 sessions of chemo. When I do the chemo, that was terrible. When I got in the third one, like I tell my sister, I can't take it anymore. Oh, I get so fine, I get dark, I get so ugly. Yes, and eat and drink anything, everything is bitter in my mouth. But anyhow, I was ready, doctor, and tell me, and he said, stay positive, you just eat a little drink and just relax and go ahead and still do it. So make it juice and drink it and them things and so on, go ahead. And I got to the 8th session chemo. And eventually, now I have to do back a CT scan. And they said they're having fine that. And I have to do radiation. So I have to go to the next part and go and do the radiation. Now the radiation costs $570,000. Well, I have to do some paperwork, and the government helped me with $200,000, which I'm thankful for that. And $370,000 now. My sister them helped me there. And I get a really a lot of support too, for my mother and sister-in-law. And with the radiation part, I didn't tell them, because when they're sick and what is it, they send money for help with everything. I didn't tell them how to pay for that. When after finish, they're doing the session, I didn't tell them. Then my sister said, why didn't tell them? And I said, no, I can't tell them everything. I pay money for everything. You know, trying to offer all of my sister to them, because I don't have no parents. And we support each other with my sister and mother. But I really get enough support from my sister, my mother, my sister-in-law, and then my niece and my nephew. Every time I go to the hospital, I never be at home. My niece on there, say, Auntie, you know how far? I said, come, because I live in West Bank, they live in the East Coast. I said, come in, so that you don't reach me for me for a second. And I had to do 31-day radiation. 31. Every day I had to come Monday to Friday, just for 5 minutes. And do it, yes, and I go through it and do it. So they're in the clinic now, and every 3 months I do it. Then I do like a CT scan, it says cancer free now. Yes, and I thank God to for live to see my 60 body to last year, and this year will be 61. And I tell you the truth, I really get a lot of support. And I am a widow of 22 years. I'm very, very going to find a doctor and a mother live close together. Yes, when I talk to my mother, anything she don't like me hear me head hurt because she's in Canada. She always worried over me. Yes, everything she always support me a lot and help me out a lot. Yes,
2: once
5: and
2: again,
5: I go through it and till I finish.
2: That's good, and I want to say congratulations to you as well. And I'm happy for you and happy with you.
5: Yes, and my doctor too, he is supporting to a lot of words, you know, to help what to use and what to drink, you know, and them things and so on, and get to know Dr. Sam Lal too, and then the group it cheap too. Because in 2024, my doctor Singh take me, I had to go to West, them RDC office to give a speech in Pink October.
2: Okay.
5: So I had to go on his speech there too.
2: Again, we see the importance of a good support system, you know, so it's really crucial and vital in helping persons to survive this this ordeal. Doctor, I want to bring you in here as we come to a close. We've had such a fruitful discussion today, and I'm actually so privileged to have this opportunity to talk with you guys. So I want you to share with us, you know, some preventative methods and also how can persons, you know or signs that they may be troubling with this horrible disease.
3: So, what we need to understand is that, you know, all of us, cancer have risk factors, and then sometimes you don't even have risk factor that mm-hmm. you're aware of, and then you're diagnosed with cancers. Mm-hmm. We have Desiree and Clemencio who had uterine cancer. Mm-hmm. We had, you know, Jean who has breast cancer, and Sita who has cervical cancer, and those are the top three leading cancers mm-hmm. that we have in Guyana that are affecting women.
2: Yeah.
3: The good thing is that breast cancer, you have screening, and not all cancers have screening.
2: Mm-hmm.
3: Breast cancer has screening, so that's a prevention, a way of preventing, and you have the mammograms.
2: Mm-hmm.
3: Generally, the recommendation is from age 40, unless you have a family history.
2: Mm-hmm.
3: So persons who have a family history will need to start screening maybe as soon as at age 25 or even 10 years earlier from the person who was diagnosed.
2: Mm-hmm.
3: So say, for example, you had a mother who was diagnosed at age 40 with breast cancer. That means 10 years before that, at age 30, you should start screening.
2: Okay.
3: Younger mm-hmm. persons, of course, they could do ultrasound mm-hmm. as well as a screening method for breast cancer.
2: Yeah.
3: Now, with cervical cancer, we have the HPV vaccine mm-hmm. as a prevention. And that is accessible to every person in Ghana. We are starting from age 9. Generally, you want to capture them before, you know, they're sexually active.
2: Mm-hmm.
3: So both boys and girls get that vaccine, and then that's extended to age 4 to 5 years of age.
2: Okay.
3: So besides the vaccines, we have the pap smears and HPV testing.
2: Mm-hmm.
3: And that is widely available. And with the government HPV vouchers,
2: mm-hmm.
3: that's more accessible to persons as well. So I really want to advocate for persons to use up those opportunities to get their
2: mm-hmm.
3: HPV vaccines and to do their screening.
2: Mm-hmm.
3: Unfortunately, when it comes to uterine cancer, as in the case of Desiree and Clemencio, we don't have any screening.
2: Okay.
3: And we really have to rely on, you know, patients when they refer abnormal symptoms,
2: okay.
3: like abnormal bleeding, as they said, both of them were having.
2: Mm-hmm.
3: And so that's when patients get their checks, it's basically when we would, you know, identify their risk. As Desiree said, as Clemencio said, she had hormonal disorder.
2: Right.
3: And one of the most common hormonal disorder that is associated with endometrial cancer is PCOS.
2: Oh.
3: Now it's called PMOS. And so those patients have obesity, they have diabetes, they have high blood pressure. And, you know, those are all risk factors
2: mm-hmm.
3: that is associated with uterine cancer.
2: Mm-hmm.
3: Now, Desiree had a type that is very, very rare, as she would have said.
2: Mm-hmm.
3: And I'm so grateful for the fact that you were able to get that diagnosis at such an early stage. Because, honestly, sometimes with that type of cancer, sometimes you don't even pick it up mm-hmm. when you do an endometrial biopsy. So you were very, very fortunate.
2: Mm-hmm.
3: So just to understand, we have ways of screening, but other ways that we can also prevent is by, you know, knowing our risks, you know, to know that certain chronic disease, as we said, diabetes,
2: mm-hmm.
3: high blood pressure,
2: mm-hmm.
3: obesity, those are risk factors, smoking, and so on. So really eating healthy, exercising regularly, if you have diabetes and sugar, try to control that. You know, if you're obese, try to work on your weight. And those can play a major role in terms of reducing your risk. And also, you know, do your regular well woman check.
2: Mm-hmm.
3: Every single year, make sure you get, because sometimes you're not aware that these things are happening to you. You might have symptoms that you think it's normal.
2: Yeah.
3: And until you're able to go to your doctor and have those things and express, you know, this is what's happening to my body, you know, you might miss something and you might go years with symptoms thinking it's normal
2: mm-hmm.
3: until you have a cancer diagnosis.
2: Mm-hmm.
3: So that's really, really important today.
2: You know, like I mentioned earlier, I'm really privileged to be sitting here amongst you wonderful ladies, and I've had an amazing time with you guys, hearing your stories.
3: Story,
2: of course,
3: yes.
2: It's been encouraging to me, as a woman, even to go and get my checkups, you know, which is very important. And we want to appeal to our women out there and our men as well to take your health very seriously. Get your checkups regularly. There are vouchers given out from the government of Guyana that is helping persons that you can visit the hospital to get your checkups. Your health is very important. Your health is wealth, right? As mm-hmm. they would have said. So Clemencia had to slip out because she had an emergency. Mm-hmm. So she had to leave us. But we want to say thanks to her in her absence. And I want to thank all of you ladies for coming on this program today. And like we would have mentioned, the name of this program and the discussion today is Breaking the Silence, Surviving Cancer. Thank you.
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7: Thank you very much for that news, and welcome to Newsday with James and Catherine. This half hour, we'll get the latest on Iran as the country buries their leader. 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
8: Also going to bring you more reaction from last night's World Cup match between France and Morocco. France cruise into the semi-finals. Could this be the best Les Bleus ever?
7: We welcome your messages. 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
8: We start in Iran, where the former supreme leader has now been buried. Ali Khamenei was laid to rest in his home city of Mashhad following a ceremony in which his son, the new supreme leader, Mujtaba Khamenei, was not seen. Since his father was killed on the first day of the war, the new supreme leader, in fact, has not been seen at all in public.
7: Well, as we can hear there, mourners fill the city of Mashhad for the last of several days of funeral proceedings. Crowds shouted slogans against any compromise with the US and denounced the American and Israeli leaders. All of this took place as the US and Iran traded strikes for the third consecutive day. In the last few hours, Iran has reported attacks on a Navy site along their southern coast. The US says it has hit 170 Iranian targets over the last 2 days, mainly near the Strait of Hormuz. Iran says it's retaliated by hitting Jordan, which hosts US bases. Oman says it's intercepted 8 missiles. And Iran also targeted US assets in Kuwait, Qatar and Bahrain.
8: Well, we have been in touch with this young Iranian inside the country who explained their thoughts.
9: Now there is a power struggle within the hardcore of the government. Those who were known as reformists in the government's structure, those who were fundamentalists, also the arm of the government's physical repression, the two have clashed. And this is a serious conflict. The serious conflict will lead to changes in the balance of power. This is an ongoing conflict, but there is not enough time for such a conflict. Neither the people nor foreign governments can allow this situation to happen to the government. Political conditions are really tense. Foreign governments are also preventing the Islamic Republic from regaining its lost power in Iran and in the Middle East. This is why we consider the current situation in Iran to be a deadlock, that unless one of these two forces of the government can completely eliminate the other, this is only possible with violent repression. As for us, the people, we are really suffering from poverty and difficult living conditions. We do not know what is going to happen to us with the shadow of the war and this economic situation. Even without the war, we knew that the situation was very bad. Now, with the war, it is really not clear what our situation will be. On the other hand, we do not see any will to end of the war. The way that seems to us is that we must take the initiative. Just as we achieved victories against the Islamic Republic in the Women Life Freedom Movement, we were able to break the government's hard line against the hijab. We were able to make the fight for human rights daily matter. More and more people are joining us on this path.
7: The voice of one young Iranian there. Well, I've been speaking to former Iranian MP and now exiled democracy activist Fatemeh Hagegachtu.
10: I was so hopeful, even though I knew that this is not something that Netanyahu and Israeli government would like, and they would do everything to destroy it. And I feel that both sides needs the will to work.
7: Are you in touch with people in Iran? What are they telling you? Because, of course, over the last few days, we have seen the funeral ceremonies for the former supreme leader. And, of course, he's now been buried in his hometown.
10: What I am hearing, it's a mixed feeling, mixed understanding of the situation. On one hand, Iran felt that they gained a Strait of Hormuz, seeing that the United States and its regional ally are trying to open up a Strait of Hormuz. That created sort of tension for two reasons. First of all, Iran doesn't like to lose that as a bargaining tool. Second, Iranian side's interpretation is that according to agreement, Iran is in charge of making sure the Strait of Hormuz stay open, that they read it as a violation of contract, including what is going on in Lebanon, and that caused tit for tat, as you mentioned. Inflation in Iran is right now, it's 85%, and continuation of tit-for-tat situation doesn't help the Iranian people. They don't like to see that Iranian infrastructures getting bombarded by the United States. So all of this create more chaos. Some of those ideological part of the government wants to see Trump dead because Trump killed their supreme leader. So also that create more pressure on the Iranian negotiating party. I feel majority of people like to see the negotiation and a memorandum of understanding reach permanent peace between two countries.
7: We have seen Iran asserting its dominance in the Strait of Hormuz. This really empowers the government in Tehran, in the region, makes it a key power now in the Middle East. What does this mean for democracy activists in Iran?
10: On one side, Iran's territorial integrity is key for us, and we were against the war to begin with. We think that the war delayed transition, the war weakened, shrink the middle class, and we know that in general, middle class play an important role on democracy building. And we were hoping that by end of the war, permanent peace, room for democracy and a real transition would be available. On the other hand, we saw that in a memorandum of understanding, there was nothing about democracy, about human rights, about free election. those demand that are key for Iranian people were not included.
7: That was the former Iranian MP and now democracy activist Fatemeh Haghighatjou.
8: It's Newsday on the BBC World Service. Let's get the sports with Piers Edwards.
11: Thank you very much, James. It's the second day of quarterfinals of the World Cup. Spain, the European champions, will be taking on Belgium in Los Angeles. That match kicking off at 1900 GMT. The winner will meet France in the semi-finals. That's after the French, the tournament favourites, beat Morocco 2-0 in Boston last night. Kylian Mbappe scored a stunning goal to join Argentina. Great Lionel Messi at the top of the scoring charts with 8 goals. Ousmane Dembele, who had never scored at a World Cup before, also netted his 5th of the campaign. Now, there was lots of talk in France before the game about the intertwined relations with Morocco, a colonial past between the two countries, a massive diaspora in France of Moroccans. And we can explore that a little further now with Francis Collins, a journalist based in Paris. Francis, just what would you say this game signified for many in France? Something of a divided identity, I'd have thought.
12: Yes, you're right. I mean, a lot of people, even people in my neighbourhood that I know, they saw it as a little bit of a payback if they're French Moroccans. My barber the other day was discussing in great detail what went wrong when they lost 4 years ago to France. And he and others tended to see it as a bit of a coming of an age game, whereas 4 years ago, it was a surprise when they got to the semis in Qatar. This time, it was almost expected they would do well in the World Cup and could threaten to win it. That hasn't come to pass. But when I said to him, well, who are you supporting? He said, and he's French-born, well, Morocco, of course. But if Morocco lose, then I'll be supporting France. So for a lot of people like him in the diaspora here, it's a bit of a win-win situation, Piers. Morocco has gone out. It's sad for them because they are passionate about supporting the team with one eye on the next World Cup in 4 years, which, of course, is co-hosted by Morocco. But at the same time, knowing that they're watching the makings of a truly great French team.
11: Yes, a truly great French team indeed. Now, 6 of the Moroccan squad were actually born in France, and yet they chose to represent the North African nation at senior level. Some had played junior football for the French. So you talk about a great French team, but what does it say about France that they can lose so many players? And it's not just to Morocco, of course, that they go, but many other teams at the tournament. Yet all these players go, and yet the French still look a class above the next best side on the planet.
12: Well, they have something of a footballing factory. They're producing players all the time. And I think across the World Cup of some 1,248 players selected, nearly 8% or 99 footballers born in France, according to analysis by Opta. They can bring these players through. But what's interesting is that often players are... Yes, you have those who play for other teams who aren't going to get near this amazing French squad. You have others, though, who choose to play for the country of their parents or their grandparents. And in this case, of course, playing for Morocco. I mean, notably, Ayoub Bouadi, born in France, star for the France youth teams and under-21 teams, plays for Lille, wanted to play in the World Cup, reportedly had conversations with Didier Deschamps, the French a coach who couldn't guarantee him anything, conversations as well with Zinedine Zidane, who was expected to be the next French coach after the World Cup. He couldn't guarantee him anything. He chose to play for Morocco, and he's a star player. He would be a star for years to come in this French team. So we're seeing it here in France. We saw it as well with the Netherlands squad. Players not so much playing for other teams because they can't get in the country of their birth, but because they're choosing to play for the country of their diaspora.
11: Indeed. Now, as you say, it's fascinating stuff and it's changing the very nature of football. I remember in the early 2000s, in Algeria asked FIFA to change the rules so that players that have played at junior level could then go and play at senior level for a different nation. And that really did change a great many things. But let's just turn back to the actual tournament itself. Spain knocked France out of the last European Championships before becoming the European champions themselves. Do you think that's the team that France would like to face in the semi-finals to gain revenge? Or is it very much the case that Spain, given they're such a solid side, are very much a team best avoided at this stage of the competition?
12: Well, I think the beauty of this French team is that they seem to be able to do it all ways. They were imperious coming through the early rounds, of course. Then they had that sticky, awkward game where they had to dig a result out against Paraguay with a lot of provocation, and they kept their nerve. And then we saw them going back to the free-flowing football last night against Morocco. But Spain is going to be a very, very tough nut for them to crack. They understand that. Bearing in mind, of course, a lot of these players play on the, if not on the same teams, and they play in the same competitions, they know each other very well. But Spain is a team that's yet to concede a goal. Five consecutive clean sheets, may not be as free-flowing or as potent as the French attackers that we've been talking about through this World Cup, but they certainly know how to win a game. And of course, they have the confidence of doing it against France, as you say, as becoming European champions. And they're on a very long, unbeaten run. Of course, they've got to get past Belgium, and you never quite know what is going to turn up with Belgium, because they were truly awful against Senegal for about 70 minutes and then sprang into life to come back and win that game. But Spain are really strong, and I wouldn't be surprised if they give France a very, very good game. Bearing in mind, of course, Piers, history has proved to us many times you get some great teams at World Cups. There's no guarantee they go all the way to win it.
11: No, that is very true. And one thinks of the Brazilian side from 1982 with the likes of exactly. Zico and others who didn't make it through. Francis Collins, thank you very, very much for joining us on the line from Paris. France, as said, through to the semi-finals. Will England or Norway join them on Saturday? Will it be Argentina or Switzerland in the final quarterfinal in the early hours of Sunday morning or late on Saturday evening, wherever you are in the world?
8: 1982, you're showing your age, Piers.
11: Well, these things happen.
8: Thanks very much.
7: You're listening to Newsday from the BBC with James and Catherine. A reminder of some of our top stories here on the BBC World Service. Iran's former supreme leader, Ayatollah Khamenei, and four family members killed with him in a US-Israeli airstrike in February have been buried at a shrine in the northeastern city of Mashhad. Wildfires in Spain have killed at least 12 people as a heat wave continues in Europe. And the medieval biotapestry, which documents the Norman French invasion of England in 1066, has arrived in London for an unprecedented exhibition at the British Museum. We'll have much more on that story in just a few minutes' time.
8: First, though, the South Korean computer chip maker SK Hynix raised $26.5 billion in its New York share offering, and it will now start trading on the US stock markets from later today. Our business presenter, Archana Shukla, joins us from Mumbai. Hi to you. Tell us more then, a little bit more about the company, and I suppose why it's been listed in the US.
13: James, you know, they may not be a household name, but most of us have had some exposure, even Americans have had exposure, because they are one of the leading companies making memory chips that go into Dell and Apple computers, laptops, and mobile phones as well. But what really got them on the big race of AI is that now they are making high-end high-powered memory chips that actually are powering the entire AI space. They are powering OpenAI's ChatGPT. NVIDIA is one of their largest buyers of these memory chips. And if we they make the brain power that the entire AI ecosystem is based on. So that is where the importance comes in. And over the past few months, they've seen their share prices in South Korea, which is their home market, go up. They've reached $1 trillion valuation in their home market. And now they're trying their luck in the US market for two big reasons. One, to raise more money, set up more factories, one of which is coming up in the United States as well. And also to gain more traction and valuation for their stocks and gain easier access with investors in the United States. We've seen demand for these AI chips really soar with expansion in the AI space, but there is also a lot of shortage. And their listing here really will test some of that.
8: All right, Archana Shukla, thank you very much indeed. Our business presenter joining us from Mumbai.
7: The biotapestry, which documents the Norman French invasion of England in 1066, has returned to the UK more than 900 years after its creation. The 70-metre-long embroidery, which is why they believe to have been created in Kent, is currently on display at the British Museum in London after it was given on loan by the French government. To tell us more, we're joined by the BBC's Lee Milner, who's at the British Museum. Good morning, Lee. First of all, just tell us of the significance of the tapestry and its grand arrival at the museum overnight.
14: Good morning, Catherine. Yeah, this has been a huge secret. Nobody knew that it was going to arrive here in the dead of night. It arrived at about 10 to 3 in the morning. It was chaperoned from a secret location in northern France by a police guard, and it was then transported in a really high-tech container. It had shock absorbers and carefully controlled temperature and humidity, all to protect, of course, this incredibly fragile piece of history. It was driven into a loading bay at the British Museum, where we saw a really heavy-looking crate kind of encased in an aluminium frame. It was lowered out of the lorry. And I know what you're thinking. You're thinking, well, that doesn't sound too glamorous or exciting. But you know what? It really was. It was a moment in history. And it was done in front of a select crowd, including the French ambassador to the UK and the director of the British Museum. So it's a journey that's taken months of planning for just one night on the road. But today really does mark a historic moment as the Bayeux Tapestry arrives in Britain for the first time in almost 1,000 years.
7: Yes, and our listeners can see some of the pictures from the tapestry's arrival there at the museum. They're on the BBC News website. So tell us about the public interest in actually seeing the tapestry.
14: Well, look, you and I will probably have been taught this at school, remembering that tapestry, that big, long tapestry. And even if you don't know exactly what's going on, everybody kind of remembers it. When you say, you know, that big, long tapestry, they go, oh, yeah, that one. Well, it tells the famous story of one of the most famous stories in British history, the Battle of Hastings in 1066. And it's an embroidery of immense significance. There's 58 scenes in it, 626 characters, 202 horses, ships, swords and arrows, including one hitting the soldier believed to be Harold II. Although there are questions about whether this was added later on. And it basically tells a moment in time, and children right across the UK, not just the UK, but all over the world have been taught this in their history lessons. And this is why it's so important, because people, children, you know, of all ages, adults, whoever wants to come and see it, will finally be able to come and see it here in the UK.
7: And just looking at the diplomacy around this, you mentioned that the French ambassador was there overnight as the Bayeux tapestry arrived. We've seen some tweets from the French President Macron, and this came after an agreement between the British Prime Minister and the French President.
14: Yeah, that's right. And you know what? There were some people who weren't too happy that the Bayeux Tapestry was going to be removed from its very small museum in Normandy, because they were so worried. This is experts I'm talking about. They were worried that damage could be caused to it in transit. But it's really President Macron who's basically made this happen. The 9-month loan, it has been backed by the French government in an agreement. It was finalised, as you say, by Macron and the Prime Minister Keir Starmer last year. And this is all happening when the museum in Bayeux in Normandy, where it's been on display since 1983, is now closed for renovation. You mentioned the tweets there. Yeah, French President Emmanuel Macron said the loan is a symbol of trust and friendship between France and the UK. He described it as more than an exchange of art, but a sign of the country's shared future. And you know what? Just very quickly before I go, let me see if I can fit this in. Did you know that the most successful exhibition in its history here at the British Museum was 1972's Treasures of Tutankhamun, which attracted 1.69 million visitors? You know what, Catherine? I think this just might be it.
7: Lee, thank you very much. That's the BBC's Lee Milner joining us from outside the British Museum. 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Stay with us if you can.
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21: Hello and welcome to Newsday from the BBC World Service with James Cocknell and Catherine Biarahanga in London.
8: We're here from one of Africa's leading public health officials who says that this stage of the Ebola outbreak in the DRC is one of the worst ones ever, with over 600 deaths.
21: France cruise to the semi-finals as the last African team bows out.
8: Yeah, and we'll also speak about the World Cup and the ethics of world football's governing body, FIFA, too.
22: BBC News with Danielle Jaworowiecka. The authorities in southern Spain say at least 12 people have died in a wildfire in the province of Almeria. Some of the victims were found inside vehicles which had been engulfed by the flames. Iran's former supreme leader Ayatollah Khamenei has been buried in the city of Mashhad. He was laid to rest alongside family members killed with him at the start of the war launched by the US and Israel in February. The authorities in Nicaragua have revoked the licence of 2,000 lawyers without explanation. The move takes away the lawyers' ability to practice. The South Korean semiconductor company SK Hynix has raised more than $26.5 billion in its New York share offering. It's the largest ever listing by a foreign firm in the US. Authorities in southern Russia say an oil refinery in the Krasnodar region has caught fire after a Ukrainian drone attack. The Ilsky plant is around 500 kilometres from the Ukrainian border and among the largest in southern Russia. Scientists in Britain say a pioneering treatment using high-powered sound waves beamed into the womb could offer a new way to treat a serious condition affecting identical twins during pregnancy. Twin-to-twin transfusion syndrome can happen when babies share a placenta, with one receiving more nutrients than the other. The medieval biotapestry, which documents the Norman-French invasion of England in 1066, has arrived in London for an unprecedented exhibition at the British Museum. The 78-metre-long masterpiece was placed in a special container to avoid vibrations and maintain a steady temperature before leaving France for the first time in more than 900 years. And tournament favourites France are through to the semi-finals of the Football World Cup after beating Morocco 2-0 in Boston. Kylian Mbappe and Ousmane Dembele both scored. And that's the latest BBC News.
21: Thank you very much for that news. Hello, welcome to Newsday on the BBC World Service with James and Catherine in London.
8: In the last half hour of the programme, we're going to get an update on the Ebola outbreak. We're going to head to the Wimbledon Tennis Championships. And we're going to discuss the World Cup and some of its controversies with a former footballer, a campaigner and a politician.
21: If you have any questions for them, you can send us a WhatsApp or text message on our usual number. That's +44 77 86 20 50 85.
8: We start in the Democratic Republic of Congo and the Ebola outbreak there, which is now in its ninth week. The number of confirmed deaths has risen to 625, according to Congolese officials. The outbreak of the Bundibugyo strain currently has a case fatality rate of 34%, meaning one in three people who catch this strain are likely to die. Now, while there is still no approved vaccine or treatment for this strain of the Ebola virus, a trial has begun of two potential treatments, though experts warn that they could take months to complete. Well, Jean Kasseya is a Congolese doctor who is the Director General at the Africa Centres for Disease Control and Prevention, the African Public Health Agency. When we spoke a little earlier in the programme, I began by asking him to give us a sense of this outbreak.
23: This outbreak is serious. I can say very serious. If you see not only the number of deaths and cases, but if you compare with previous other Ebola outbreaks, after 7 weeks, this one is the most serious one in terms of deaths and confirmed cases. More importantly, we also see that the case fatality rate is higher than the average that we are giving for the Bungyo. This is why I say in the context of a humanitarian issue, because we know that we have more than 1,150,000 people living in camps. In the context of insecurity, like 2 days ago, we had to stop activities in Bunia F zone due to insecurity. This one is really serious, and we need to respond to that on a very serious manner.
8: If we talk then about the seriousness of the

0: to having this magnitude that we are having today. What is the issue with Bundibugyo? We need to know that this is the 17th Ebola outbreak in DRC, but only the second one. It means health zones, health areas, they have Ebola testing kits, but this one was mostly with the strain Zaire. But now we know we are providing to all health zones in addition to Zaire, we are providing also Bundibugyo and Sudan to make sure that in the future we will not miss any strain of Ebola.
1: And you touched on security concerns in Bunia. We also heard about health professionals there going on strike, or at least protesting, because they felt they hadn't been paid what they should for doing what is, of course, a very dangerous occupation. Can you just talk us through a little bit some of those difficulties that there are in combating this outbreak in Bunia in particular?
0: Yes, there are a number of issues like, the mistrust that was there, and I see we see some improvement. But also, as we are saying, we have some civil servant health workers who are requesting to get some incentives. And I know, and I want to recognize that the government already issued, the new payment model and method. And we also discussed with the DRC government about their responsibility to pay civil servant. They took action. This is why they provided around $15 million covering also, civil servant. I think the minister is in Bunia, is resolving this problem, and we hope that we'll not see this strike again in the future.
1: Jean Kaseya, Director General of the Africa Centres for Disease Control and Prevention.
2: Now we know the first country that has qualified for the World Cup semi-finals, France. And as the tournament is slowly approaching the end, we have seen success stories with teams like Cape Verde and Curaçao. But this World Cup has also led to huge discussions on whether FIFA's ethics rules have not been respected. At the centre of it is Gianni Infantino, FIFA's president for 10 years. Next year, he's up for re-election.
1: Yeah, plenty of controversies around this World Cup. We're going to get into them with three guests in just a second. But first of all, Piers Edwards, our sports presenter. When we say controversies, when we say issues at the World Cup, what are we talking about?
3: Plenty. So let's just go with a select few. But if you remember, on the eve of the tournament, one of the referees from Africa, Somalia, couldn't get into the country because of visa issues related to the policies of one of the host nations, the United States. That was a major issue. What people would have blamed and did blame FIFA for it. You've got tickets, another major issue. I've been to plenty of World Cups, both as a reporter and as a supporter in the past. I've never known ticket prices like this. It's not just how astronomical they are. You can then resell them on the FIFA website, and the FIFA takes both a 15% cut from the seller and from the purchaser. Greed is rampant. Hydration breaks. They have managed to be just shoved
1: ad breaks,
3: in.
1: I think they
3: yeah,
1: are.
3: Advertising breaks. There we go. Hydration breaks, commercial breaks have just been brought in on the sly. No discussions with the game's governing sort of ruling body, the IFAB. And that was a huge controversy and arguably the biggest one of the tournament until the Folarin Balogun issue came along. A red card given to the American striker, which was overturned. Well, it wasn't overturned. It was suspended for a year after US President Donald Trump phoned Gianni Infantino. Now, FIFA is famous for outlawing political interference in the running of the game. And when the president of the United States picks up the phone to the FIFA president and asks him to change something, and it then does indeed come to pass, there are huge questions to be asked. And frankly, I don't know if FIFA under Gianni Infantino will ever recover from this, because how can you?
1: Well, let's discuss some of those issues with, on the line from Sydney, Craig Foster, former Australian national football team player, now human rights activist, among many other things. Also with Nicholas McGeehan from Fair Square, a non-profit organisation, who joins us from Scotland. And Karin Karlsborough, Swedish MEP, who has just signed a letter asking the European Football Association for investigation. Welcome to the programme, all of you. Craig, if I could start with you. Do

0: all those issues that we've just been outlining there and perhaps others overshadow for you some of the glorious play we've seen on the pitch?
1: Yeah, I think that's a very good summary. It's not exhaustive, but that shows you how controversial this World Cup has been. Recent World Cups have also, but in a very different way. Trump's influence on this World Cup has overshadowed the entire tournament, that's for sure. But as usual, once the on-field action starts, the world becomes entranced by it, including former players like me. And some of the play on the field has been absolutely staggeringly good. And we've seen Curaçao with a wonderful run. We saw what happened with Cabo Verde. There's always beautiful human interest stories. There's countries that the world doesn't know so well comes to the forefront. But of course, in this World Cup, there's particular controversy around political interference. And I do think whatever happens, the tournament is going to be remembered for the political intervention and interference by Trump. That's for sure. And I think it stands to reason that FIFA should be accountable for that. But given the recent history of FIFA, I think there's very little confidence in the former player community, fan community, or indeed campaigners like Nick or MPs as to whether that would occur.
0: Yeah. Nicholas McGinn then from Fair Square. Why does political interference matter, do you think?
2: Because the game has to be politically neutral as far as it can be. I think football has to recognise that its political significance and importance, and it has to engage with that. But it cannot be wading into political debates in national countries. In this particular instance, you know, it is wading into United States politics in clear support of the MAGA project, which is deeply problematic. It's done this previously. It engaged with Vladimir Putin in 2018, and we've seen very close ties with Saudi Arabia and Qatar. So what we're seeing now with FIFA, and which is an incredibly problematic trend, is this cozying up, not just to certain states, but to certain authoritarian leaders. And that is seriously damaging the integrity of the game off the pitch. And as we're seeing with this Balogun affair, and this is what's caused incredible consternation, understandably, to a point, is that that political interference is now affecting matters on the pitch. So I think it just underscores, you know, not just Infantino's unfitness to govern FIFA, but more broadly, FIFA's unfitness to govern world football from now on.
3: Karin Karlsbrough, you're a Swedish MEP. You've signed a letter asking the European Football Association for an investigation. You're also looking for reforms within FIFA. Just listen to what Nicholas has to say there. Why is that so important to you, and what does it mean for football?
4: Well, I would say that sports are, of course, extremely important for understanding and friendship between people and the cooperation between countries. But it must be built on mutual respect for each other, and also on basic values and respect for rules. And I think sport also can play a very important role to create a democratic atmosphere globally. But when we see that organizations like that like FIFA, for example, what we are talking about now, act like this, it undermines that atmosphere in a very dangerous way, because it sends signals that it's okay to set your own rules, it's okay to not have a fair play, and it has, of course, implications how you can act as a leader. And this will also be reflected in other organizations, and also in our view on democracy in the end. So it's actually, I think, very, very serious, and it's a threat to our common democracy, and also our respect for rules and these very, very basic values.
3: Craig, just listening to what both Nicholas and Karin are discussing there, reforms of the way football is governed, we have seen previous controversies, haven't we? Even including during the previous Qatar World Cup. Do you think things are different this time around?
1: I'm not convinced. I'm hoping so. And we've seen, I think, greater multitude of well-known voices come out and be highly critical of FIFA, and that's not always the case in the game of football or probably in world sports. So, for instance, Jurgen Klopp, former Liverpool manager and a well-known coach from Germany, speaking about, you know, Infantino and Trump and their interference in the on-field play. Football has a very low threshold and low standards, we have to admit. And, you know, once their interference intervened in the on-field integrity of the play, then there has been a lot of outrage across the world. Of course, you know, many people were talking about just 4 years ago a different issue off the field, but there was many thousands of migrant workers who died in building the stadium in Qatar, for example, and yet very few people within football said anything at all. So there's always limited voices prepared to be critical of FIFA, and that's because, you know, it is a power system that captures most of the people in the game. FIFA Legends, for example, is a very powerful tool which FIFA and Infantino have used very well to keep legendary players very close to them. You see on all of the coverage here, not just in every game, Infantino making sure that the cameras go to him and show him very prominently, like the king he thinks he is, but also many legendary players from all around the world sitting there in the first class seats. So they're treated very well, and very few of them break those ranks, sadly, and come out and actually protect the integrity of the sport. This has been slightly different because it has gone to the on-field. But I think it's incumbent on all former players. FIFPro, the Global Players Union, has been very quiet throughout this World Cup, despite the fact that the very integrity of the sport itself in many, many respects off the field, in the boardroom, relation to governance, integrity, ethics, and now actual application of the on-field regulations have all been very deeply damaged. This has been many years in the making, but I must say that the FIFA so-called Peace Prize given to Trump by Infantino was perhaps a low point from which we haven't even started to be able to rise.
5: I'm just going to come in with a question which I think is a perennial one, which is, you know, we hear the Infantino, Craig was saying they're not fit to govern FIFA, but the question is, who can take the action against FIFA to change their ways? We saw it previously 10 years ago when Blatter fell because the Americans took action because stuff happened on their soil using their money and they changed it. But a question for you, Nicholas, who would you like to see, or who do you think has the power to actually force FIFA to change?
2: Yeah, well, I'm always delighted to hear Craig on shows like this talking and speaking very persuasively as always, but I'm really delighted you've got Karen on here. I think this intervention from members of the European Parliament is really hugely significant. This is what we need. We need political intervention. We need politicians to engage with how serious and important this game is. And the actor that is best placed to probably regulate sport and regulate FIFA is probably the European Union. Now, that's not to say that other domestic politicians don't have roles to play. Of course they do. We've got national federations who have said absolutely nothing in the face of serial and systematic rule-breaking from the FIFA president. So I think every politician, wherever in the world, has the point of asking their national federation, what have you done here to hold the FIFA president accountable? But more broadly, if we're talking about regulatory change, and then I think the European Union is an actor who we should be looking towards to at some point step in and give us the game back, the one that we want and the one that we all care about.
0: Karen, I wonder if you could pick up from that on this idea of politicians getting involved. It is, of course, a global game. Is there, for example, an initiative among European politicians to speak to their counterparts in Africa or Asia or North America? Because if you truly want to exert pressure, perhaps it has to be on a global rather than a continental scale.
4: Yes, indeed. I think it's very important that we talk about this, because in the end, this is about democracy. I want to come back to that again. Sometimes I hear from people that, oh, you shouldn't interfere because sports and politics are two different things. But actually, what these guys are doing, it's to mix sports and politics. Exactly, this is exactly what they are doing. And what we generally ask for, it's the respect for basic values, for human rights, to not act in a corrupt way, And that is not ideological. It's something we have to take responsibility. It doesn't matter if you are leading a sport organization or if you are a CEO in an international global company or if you are a leader for a civil society organization. That is something we all share a common responsibility for. But what we see is how these big organizations are moving in a very dangerous direction. And another example is, of course, the welcome of Russia into the WOMF, which has also been announced from the International Olympic Committee, which it's a little bit similar that we from being united to condemn Russia in a very, very dangerous situation when Russia is attacking Ukraine. They are acting like the war is over. And you, of course, ask yourself, why should we avoid Russia now? What have happened? So what's going on here? How do they mix politics with their mandate, so to say? So I think it's important that we have this discussion together, even though we can't take political decisions how independent organization should act, and we shouldn't do that, but we must have a dialogue on this, because in the end of the day, this is about democracy.
0: A final thought, perhaps. We've talked quite a bit about Gianni Infantino, who has obviously proved pretty controversial, not just at this World Cup, but previously. There was controversy too involving Sepp Blatter, his predecessor. So how much do you think it's a question of individuals, and how much is it an institutional question about FIFA itself? Craig, perhaps you'd like to take that on.
1: I think he's the latest in that seat. It's clear that FIFA governance model is not fit for purpose, that's for sure. So you can replace Infantino, another one will come and who will do different things, but equally as corrosive to the integrity and ethics of FIFA. That's a fact. I think what we can do is maybe even just go a little bit broader in my final comments to say that, you know, what we see happening with Trump in the world and with some of his allied nations, for example, is that an insistence that rules actually don't apply to them. And so in my view, in this instance, football and FIFA is just the latest institution that has fallen. And that's a very serious issue for us. And that's why all of the billions of people who love football have to hold the game accountable. Because if we don't have what we call the rules-based system globally, and if the rules apply differently to the US and others, and if people have a veto over very simple decisions, then the world's in a very, very difficult and heading towards a dark place. Mm-hmm. So what we can do for broader humanity and for the world, actually, is to hold where we have some influence, we can hold them accountable and make sure the rules do apply. So, yes, FIFA need fundamental reform. All the member federations around the world, as you've heard from Nick and otherwise, need to be held accountable, including here in Australia and everywhere, to ensure that their vote, when they go into FIFA, upholds the highest levels of integrity and ethics. And to do that, we're going to need external factors like Nick's organisation, A Fair Square, because as you rightly said before, it took the American FBI to break open the Blatter era. It never came from within the sport. And my fear is that that's going to have to be the same again.
0: Craig Foster, thank you very much indeed. Former captain of the Australia national football team, now a human rights activist. We also heard from Nicholas McGeehan from Fair Square, the non-profit organisation, and from the Swedish MEP, Karin Karbra. Thanks very much to all of them. Now, we don't have FIFA's president, Gianni Infantino, or anyone from FIFA here to put their case. We'd be delighted to hear from him if he did want to come on. But I think FIFA would probably stress the efforts it's made to develop the game by bringing it around the world, hosting World Cups in Africa, in the Arab world, taking the game around the world and bringing a bigger and better World Cup, as they would see it, to North America this time round. Of course, FIFA and its officials have always denied any allegations of corruption or mispractice or allowing political interference. Now, I think the small sport's going on, isn't there, Piers Edwards at Wimbledon?
5: Well, it certainly is, yes. Let's switch to the tennis, because today is semi-finals day in the men's singles at Wimbledon, and what a couple of matches there are in store. Working backwards, in the second game of the day, Italy's world number one, Jannik Sinner, takes on Novak Djokovic, the Serb bidding to win what would be a record 25th Grand Slam title. First up on court, though, is French Open champion Alexander Zverev, up against the sensation of this tournament, British wildcard Arthur Ferry. The 23-year-old, as said, was a wildcard entry, but he stands on the verge of reaching the final on Sunday, his birthday. And to learn more about the new kid on the block, we could join the BBC's Jamie Broughton in Wimbledon. Jamie, the headline writers don't have to think too hard to come up with the fairy tale line, but in truth, that is what this run is. How impressed have you been by both his displays and how he's handling the attention?
6: I've been really impressed by both, actually. I mean, he's played so well the whole tournament. We know how talented he is. His court coverage, his fitness is phenomenal, the way he gets back into position. He's got a low centre of gravity. He's not the tallest player, but that can be an advantage against some of the big servers. And the way he's held himself up against the pressure, incredible pressure, being the last British player to get, you know, to the second week. And certainly when you think how many British players, I think it was 10 on the opening day that went out. And obviously people were getting a bit concerned about, you know, what's going to happen with British tennis. But he's played incredibly well. And to deal with that spotlight, you know, I spoke to him actually on press day before the tournament started. I remember speaking to him when he played junior Wimbledon as well. You know, he's a very calm individual. He seems to have a quiet confidence about him. And that spotlight, I think he's just stayed in his own bubble. And that's all he can do. Focus on himself, not worry about what headlines are going to be written and whether it is going to be a fairy tale, as you say, Piers.
5: And just very, very briefly, where would you rank it if he were to make it to the final? We saw Goran Ivanisevic do it as a wild card 25 years ago. But just very briefly, put it into context, please.
6: I think it would be one of the greatest tennis stories of the last 20 years. I mean, I think you'd have to go to Emma Raducanu winning the US Open. When she came through as a qualifier to win the US Open and made history doing that. It's up there with that sort of achievement.
5: And Jamie, we're just going to turn ahead and look to the women's singles, because the final takes place tomorrow. It will be a historic affair in that it will be an all-Czech affair, with both players, Karolina Muchová and Linda Noskova, coming from the Czech Republic. That means four different Czech players have made the women's final in the last 4 years. Two titles already won. In a minute and no more, what on earth explains this phenomenal run?
6: Well, I think they've got a lot of tennis clubs in the country. It's a small country, as both Muchová and Noskova were talking about. You know, they grow up playing on the clay, then they switch. If they make it as a professional, they switch, mainly playing on hard courts. You don't play, of course, on the grass very often. Wimbledon is a bit of a one-off, but certainly they've had a lot of players that have reached the heights. They've got into coaching. There's a really good system there. And you mentioned all the previous winners, you know, the likes of Jana Novotná, Martina Navratilova, Petra Kvitová. All those sort of players have really inspired everybody, and it gives them the belief that they can do it, and that's why they've done it.
5: Jamie Broughton at Wimbledon, thank you very much, and what a day's play in store. And turning back to the World Cup, a reminder that Spain and Belgium meet today at 1900 GMT in Los Angeles for the right to meet France in the first of the semi-finals. That'll be on Tuesday. And over the weekend, England take on Norway, and the winner will meet either Argentina or Switzerland in the semi-finals next week.
0: Go on then, Piers. On the spot, who are your semi-finalists? Who's getting there?
5: Oh, God. Argentina, England and Spain.
0: All right. You heard it here first, but no bet on it or anything, certainly like that. Not sure.
5: No,
0: Piers is definitely going to get it right. Yeah, that's about it for this edition of Newsday from Catherine, Piers, me and all the team. Thanks very much for listening and have a good weekend.
3: Have a lovely weekend. Goodbye. Hi. I'm Zoe Gelber, and you're listening to the Outlook mixtape from the BBC World Service. This is the part of the week where we venture into our vast archive to bring you forgotten treasures, big and small, and sometimes even smaller. Like espressos, baby animals, and bonsai trees, sometimes the best things really do come in small packages. So today, we're going tiny with an ode to life in miniature. From teeny pianos.
7: Oops. Oh, the top one's a bit dead.
3: To the world's most diminutive porpoise.
8: Beautiful animal. It looks like the panda. Other fishermen told me they also called them an elf.
3: And for our first story, works of art so small, they're invisible. Almost.
9: My name's Dr. Willard Wigan. I'm a micro sculptor. I make the smallest sculptures ever made.
3: Willard is an artist from Birmingham in the UK, and when he says small, he really means it. His sculptures are microscopic, as in you actually do need a microscope to see his work. I'm talking tigers carved out of a single crushed up grain of sand in the eye of a needle, or a golden Taj Mahal from a single grain of rice, complete with multiple turrets and windows, all perched atop a pinhead. He often paints his micro-creations using a single one of his own eyelashes or the hair of a fruit fly.
9: To do this type of work, you've got to make the smallest, finest tools known to man. And then you've got to have the steadiest hands ever. You've got to learn to manipulate and cut and carve and shape. And then, you know, sometimes things happen where they just disappear. Static electricity will make it jump.
3: To be honest, it's the kind of thing that really needs to be seen to be believed. So a couple of years ago, I went to take a closer look.
9: This one here, this one seems to have a huge effect on people. If you look through the microscope, or before you look through the microscope on the card, you won't see anything. Can you see anything?
3: No, not at all. I've come to Woolerton Hall, a beautiful Elizabethan mansion in the British Midlands, to see the smallest known sculptures in the world. In a large exhibition space dotted with microscopes, some of Willard's most iconic work is being displayed.
9: But when you look through the microscope, what do you see?
3: Wow.
9: Jesus and 12 disciples.
3: So this is a miniature depiction of the Last Supper in the eye of a needle.
9: Mm. There's Jesus and 12 disciples, and also Judas is in there. And Judas has got his hand up as if to say, it's nothing to do with me. And Jesus looking quite sad in the middle of the table. You've got the Holy Grail there and some plates in there. Can you see all the plates?
3: I can see the plates. I can see like a kind of goblet.
9: Like a chalice,
3: like they're holding goblets.
9: Yeah, there's some wine in there, red wine, if you have a look.
3: That is just absolutely mind-blowing.
9: There's some bread on the table.
3: It's just bonkers. From this microscopic Last Supper to a golden motorbike suspended inside a hollowed-out human hair, Willard's work tends to elicit gasps, laughs, and occasionally, he tells me, even tears of disbelief, as the specks under the microscope resolve themselves into complex figures and animals, complete with painstaking detail. Tiny whiskers and stripes on a microscopic tiger, a miniature glass of wine. Later, when some school children make their way around the exhibition, they are wide-eyed with wonder.
10: Your hand-eye coordination must be insane.
11: Well, to do this type of work, right, first of all, you've got to hold your breath. And then you've got to work between your heartbeat. And then you have to have the skill of movement.
3: Each sculpture takes Willard months of work, sometimes carving for up to 17 or 18 hours a day with surgical precision under the microscope. The process is grueling, but seeing the reactions of people makes it all worthwhile.
11: I paint it with an eyelash.
10: Eyelash?
11: One eyelash.
10: Just one eyelash?
11: Yeah.
10: So cool. I love the one with the broken clock with the tiger.
11: Yeah,
10: I love that one. That's one of my favourite.
3: Today, Willard is known internationally, but it's been a long road to get to where he is. In the exhibition, there's a large photo of his mum, Zita Wigan, hanging on the wall. He credits her as his driving inspiration. Zita came to the UK from Jamaica in the 1950s, part of the Windrush generation.
12: Arrivals at Tilbury. The Empire Windrush brings to Britain 500 Jamaicans, citizens of the British Empire coming to the mother country with good intent.
3: Starting a new life in Birmingham, the family didn't have it easy.
9: My mother worked in a factory, my dad worked in a factory. As you know, it was difficult to find housing because of these little signs in windows. As you know, no Irish, no blacks, no dogs, believe it or not. Yeah, none of that stuff. But my mum did the best she could. My dad wasn't a very good person, so I didn't get on with my dad. But my mother was very good at inspiring and encouraging us to do the best we can.
3: But Willard had to contend with more than racism as a young boy. He had dyslexia and Asperger's syndrome, a form of autism. This was an era where there was little understanding or support for either.
9: Something was going on in my mind that I couldn't work out, which is now diagnosed as autism, which wasn't diagnosed back then. So I couldn't spell my name. I couldn't articulate properly. I was just lost. You know, I just felt embarrassed, like almost a traumatic embarrassment that would have an effect on me. You know, some people get embarrassed for a minute. I'd be embarrassed for a week. It would just stay with me. Back in the 60s, if you couldn't read or write well, some of the teachers would use it as an example of failure. You know what I mean? They used to have one teacher that used to have a horrible voice. He'd say, any boy who doesn't listen shall face the consequences. I'm going to introduce the rest of the children as failure. Now, could I have your attention, children? This is what happens when you don't listen to your teacher. You become Willard, and she held my exercise book up. You know, when that happened to me, you know what it did to me? It just made me think. Even at that age, I just thought, well, you don't accept me anymore. I'm not welcome anymore. So I stopped speaking. I just stopped talking. They fed me a cocktail of failure and made me drink it. So I drank failure.
13: How old were you when you stopped speaking?
9: 5, 6, 7. I'd speak little bits, but not much.
3: And so, at just 5 years old, Willard would take refuge in his garden, creating imaginative worlds among the plants and insects where he didn't feel quite so small. And it was there, in his garden, where a particular concern for the housing situation of ants would first set him on his path.
9: I had a ball in my hand because one day I'd run away from school and I'd in the shed, I came out. But what happened, my dog, he was in the shed and scratching at the door. And he had a ball in his mouth, so I took the ball. And I bounced the ball, and it went over the next-door neighbour's fence. And he was digging underneath the fence to get the ball. And when he'd done that, lots of ants came out of the ground, lots and lots of ants. Then I started to cry, thinking the ants are homeless and they've got nowhere to live, and the queen ant's got no palace, and all the little baby ants can't go to school. And I wanted to help them, so I started making houses for them. I used my dad's razor blade, Blue Gillette razor blade. I remember pushing a piece of wood into the blade and snapping it off, and then using that shard of razor blade, and I sliced up lots of little bits of wood, and then constructing them, just sort of making little hinges and pushing them together. They're on friction and making the roof out of leaves and things. But I didn't think it was special or anything. I just thought, you're supposed to help the ants. You know what I mean?
13: You're like, this is what has to be done. Yeah, Someone's got to do it.
9: Someone's got to do it, you know. but what brought it home is when one of the kids next door looked over the fence and she saw what I'd made for the ants. She went, oh, wow, did you make that? And I just, yeah. And she said, that's the bestest. I heard that word. It was like someone just told me I'm the best. So it's like being in a shower and all the droplets of water washed away all the negativity that was said about you because they said, I'm the bestest. And it was like a spark.
13: Mm.
9: You know what I mean? And like everything started to set on fire with enthusiasm and encouragement because they said that one little thing that made me understand that I'm going to do this now. But what really solidified it all is when my mother seen my work, what I made.
13: So these ant houses, yeah. You took them to your mum?
9: Yeah, my mum seen them, and my mum was so overwhelmed with disbelief. And then she just said something to me. She just said, make them smaller and your name get bigger. In a Jamaican accent. And I just went, okay. She showed me little red mite walking up the wall, little tiny red mite. You know, you see them in the summer.
13: Red mite, red. Smaller, even smaller than ants, yeah.
9: It's very small. And she said, make a house for one of them. So I had to make this tiny little house. It's quite small. Then she looked at it, she went, it's too big. It's not small enough. So I could never please my mum. So I became possessed. It's like, see, when you're autistic, you do things extreme because you think there's nothing else you can do, so you become extreme. Just don't stop. Because somebody said I was good, and because I said it, then that's you made me do this because you said it to me, and you've encouraged me. So I'm going to carry on making small things smaller and smaller and smaller, and just keep on keeping on.
3: And so Willard kept on constructing ever smaller sculptures. He carved secret caricatures of the teachers who ridiculed him, or fictional characters from books on the end of toothpicks, to the delight of his schoolmates.
9: When I was a kid, I did a carving of Peter Rabbit on it, on the tip of this splinter of wood, and I showed one of the kids, and I was like, wow, look at the little rabbit, and then go around telling all the other kids. Because I love Beatrix Potter, you see, so I was Beatrix Potter, Peter Rabbit. And all the kids just come round to have a look. Can I have a look at a rabbit? Give me threepence, then you can have a look. And the kids would come and they would say, that's the best, that's really good, that is. You're brilliant, you are. In the Black Country, they'd say, you're busting. That's busting, that is. I just kept going. I just never stopped.
3: But Willard's unusual and impressive skills went unnoticed by his teachers, and at just 15, he left education behind.
9: I left school with no qualification whatsoever, not being able to read. Couldn't even tell the time till I was 18 years of age before I could tell the time. You know, I got on with the kids, don't get me wrong, got on with the kids. And, you know, you go through all the things that kids go through. You go out. I was into Motown and stuff and Northern Soul, and I'd go out to Wigan Casino and be dancing to Northern Soul, and you know what I mean? It was a nice feeling, you know, dancing and listening to nice music. But, you know, I was still... I suppose it's like the Smokey Robinson song, Tears of a Cloud. Don't let my glad expression give you the wrong impression, because I'm sad. Inside, I'm sadder than sad. Don't let my glad expression... You know, and that's what I felt like, a clown. I was just smiling outside, but inside I'm sad. And I had repetitive behaviour problems. You know what I mean? I kept on... I could never stare somebody in the eye properly. I don't know why. Then I found out later that's because of the autism. I couldn't focus on people. You know, I've never really revealed this, but I will do. When I was very young, you know, they used to... say things about your pigmentation, your colour and things. And I used to think, you know, if I can get it off. So I got some wire wool and I used to rub the side of my head here, get the wire wool, and I'd just keep rubbing my face thinking it would come off, because I used to think that that was probably why they didn't like me, as you know, all types of stuff. I was so embarrassed that there was times I'd go to bed at night and I'd cry myself to sleep with embarrassment. Yeah, I used to do that quite a lot.
13: It's really odd. In the meantime that all of this was going on for you, I know that you had bought a microscope from a second-hand shop and you'd been starting to make your first forays into microscopic sculpture, is that right?
9: Well, because my mum was always telling me I ain't small enough. I remember my first job was working in a factory place. I earned a little bit more money and I went and invested in a little microscope from the second-hand shop. And then I used to go home and I started looking underneath the microscope and I could see another world. So I started sculpting things under it, nice shapes and stuff, carving little angels and things like that. I used to use a broken piece of glass and I'd carve it, fashion it into shapes and things. And I'd show my sisters. I was like, everybody took this deep breath when they saw it, you know. But then I didn't show my mum because I said, I know the answer to that already. Somebody says it's not small enough. So I just carried on and on and on and on. When I reached age 32, my mum said something to me. She just went, show the world what you can do. Okay. So I decided to do something. I thought, I'm just going to go for a walk. Went into the city centre of Birmingham, went to a place called Corporation Street. All of a sudden, I saw this shop, Pond's Tools it was called. And there's a big bench there with a piece of lime wood on the bench and all these wood carving tools around. And all of a sudden, this man came in. Hello, dear boy, can I help you? There's a guy called Mr. Pond, David Pond. So you seem to be looking at that piece of wood a long time. And then he says, what do you do? I said, a bit of wood carving, you know, I'm going to do that stuff. And I says, you know what? Why don't you let me carve something on that piece of wood? And he went, yeah, what's your name? I said, my name's Willard Wigan. And he went sarcastically, I've never heard of you. And I says, you will if you let me carve this piece of wood. And he went, but have you got any pictures of your work or what? And in my pocket, I had a beautiful carving of Peter Rabbit on a toothpick. And I showed it him. And he said, oh, wow, did you really do that? Yeah, amazing. And he said, so what are you saying to me then? I said, well, take that bench outside and let me carve something on that piece of wood. And then he went, go on then. So I took the chisel and the mallet and I said, you watch. And I kept chipping away, All of a sudden, the shape of William Shakespeare's head was coming. People started coming up to have a look, and this woman from across the road come running over and says, "Oh, that looks like William Shakespeare." I said, "Yeah, yeah, it is." She went, "Is it possible I could commission that?" I said, "Yeah, yeah, yeah." And then all of a sudden, it was like people were coming up and saying, "Could you carve my dog? Could you do a carving of my daughter's face?" And I'm like, "Okay." And then that, a few days after that, a journalist came to see me from Birmingham Evening Mail and said, "We'd like to do a story on you." So I said, "Yeah, of course. How did you start doing this?" And I said, "By doing this." And I showed her the same little sculpture of Peter Rabbit on a toothpick. Wow, did the story, went out in the papers, and then years passed on, you know, and then Edward and Sophie's getting married.
13: That's Prince Edward when he married Sophie in 1998.
9: Was it 98?
13: 1998.
9: That's how I took a match, not the red end of the match, the other end, and I carved Edward and Sophie on a match, and I called it the perfect match. And then before I knew it, they photographed it, and it went out in the Sun, the Mirror, Guardian, it went out everywhere. And you know what? That was the beginning of the real small stuff. And then before I knew it, it was like my mum would say, "Throw a grain of sand into the sea and a tidal wave will come." My mum was right, you know, my name became bigger.
3: Zita's prophecy was coming true. Not long after the public got wind of his extraordinary talent, a major exhibition would be opened of his work. He was interviewed on television around the world, and his sculptures started selling for thousands.
14: Perched on that pinhead is a $300,000 sculpture. Under the microscope, an elephant carved from a fragment of a grain of sand.
15: Over here, we have got two birds nesting on an eyelash, no less.
16: Sure.
15: Willard must have a steady hand, that's all I can say.
17: That is the head of
18: a pin.
17: Of a pin, and that is the White House.
18: The White House, yeah. And if you look on your right-hand side, you'll see the president.
17: What? Where's the president?
3: His mother, Zita, passed away just as all of this was starting to happen for Willard. But she carried on encouraging him to the end.
9: To be honest with you, my mum, she still told me my work was too big. She'd always say that to me. So that's why I ended up breaking two world records for the smallest sculptures ever done by a human being by hand.
13: Tell me what they are?
9: It was a little baby in an embryo and a motorbike inside a human hair.
13: So the little baby inside
9: can fit inside a human embryo.
13: So it's the size of a human embryo. Yeah. And what's it made out of?
9: A piece of nylon, floating, a piece of fibre that you know when you see the sunlight, you see one of those fibres floating. I carved it out of one of those.
13: How do you do it?
9: Well, to do this type of work, you've got to make the smallest, finest tools known to man. And then you've got to have the steadiest hands ever. You've got to learn to manipulate and cut and carve and shape and push into position the shape of the head, cut the shape of the head, the hands, the body, the legs. Then, you know, sometimes things happen where they just disappear. Static electricity will make it jump. 3 months of attempting that record. But when I finally finished it and put it inside the hair, I called it the beginning.
13: And I've read that when you're making some of these tiny sculptures, the heartbeat in your finger will be the force that chisels.
9: Yeah. When I did a sculpture at Mount Rushmore in the Eye of a Needle, it was a grain of sand out of the ground. And I wedged it into the needle and I used a tiny little bit of a broken shard of diamond pushed into the end of an hypodermic and I just held it and I used my pulse as a jackhammer and it microscopically carved Mount Rushmore. Then I painted it with an eyelash to give it that, you know, just to bring out more detail. I painted it.
13: And you've actually learned to slow down your heart rate and your breathing so you can work with this intense.
9: If you don't do
13: focus.
9: That, it's not happening. Because one jerk of your pulse and it destroys it, or something will happen, it'll smudge the world, push it out of shape or something like that.
3: Along with his two world records, Willard was awarded an MBE by Queen Elizabeth II and an honorary doctorate for his contribution to the arts. For him, it's about much more than the accolades, though. He now spends a lot of time talking to children about neurodiversity and how just a little encouragement can go a long way.
9: I realise now my work touches people. And it's become a message, never underestimate. My mum would always say, the diamond's in the dustbin. The best comes from where you least expect. Sometimes We don't understand autism. And once it's uncovered, they'll realise that there's more than a diamond there, because autism is beneficial to the world. A lot of autistic kids have a superior gift naturally, and they just need to be encouraged, not discouraged like I was. And they'll see what autism can produce, providing they get help.
13: Yeah, I mean, I think there's something poetic about your work with that message, that you might not see something at first, but when you really pay attention, when you look closer, a whole other world is revealed to you. And your work kind of makes this message manifest. When you think back to this teenager who used to cry himself to sleep with embarrassment, thinking that the world was so closed off to him, how do you think about yourself at that age, and what would you like to say to him, if anything?
9: I'd say to him, you're going through a tunnel and it's dark and you probably can't see the light. But when you get to the end, you'll see the Queen giving you an MBE. You'll see a doctorate, and you'll see lots of people coming to see you and talk to you about what you've achieved. So you carry on, and when you get to the other end, you'll see the glory. So I'm very happy with my life because I've achieved what I wanted to achieve.
13: And you're still working?
9: Even smaller, even more detail now. I can do...
13: What are you working on currently?
9: I'm going to do Pied Piper.
13: How many children?
9: 25.
13: All in the eye of a needle?
9: Yeah, Pied Piper playing the flute.
13: Do you think it would be small enough for your mum?
9: No. No, but that'd be... Yeah, there's going to be a lot of detail in that. There's going to be a lot of detail in that when it's done.
3: That was Willard Wigan speaking to me in 2024. We'll be back after the break with more Tiny Tales. Don't go away.
16: This is the BBC World Service, keeping you up to date with health and well-being.
19: We're in a renaissance of science, and amazing new tools are becoming available. We're tackling new diseases, and that's the exciting part. The bad part is there's been this incredible politicization of vaccines.
20: It's often been said that arts and culture can benefit our mood, but you might be surprised to learn they can actually make a real difference to our physical health too.
21: These figures were so high for food poisoning, and they've said the burden is similar to that of TB or malaria or HIV.
22: We have a right to expect food safety, and that isn't the case across the globe.
23: The T cells that came from the after lunch draw, they were better at doing their job. And what T cells do is find infected cells and remove them. It suggested that a meal really did make a difference.
16: Health and well-being from the BBC World Service.
3: Still to come on the Outlook mixtape, Margaret Leng Tan's career began at one of the best music schools in the world, but it's since shrunk to a place she didn't expect.
24: I became the first woman to graduate with a doctoral degree from Juilliard. Yep. And now I play the toy piano. Life works in mysterious ways.
3: Plus the man risking his life to save one of the smallest marine mammals from extinction. That's coming up after the news.
25: BBC News with Danielle Jałowiecka. Research by the BBC has established that foreigners from more than 40 countries are now known to have died fighting for Russia in Ukraine. The BBC Russian service maintains a list of named service personnel who've been killed, which shows that at least 3,500 foreigners have died fighting for Russia. The International Energy Agency says that the escalation in the conflict between the US and Iran has cast a shadow over the outlook for global oil markets. The IEA had forecast that the agreement between Washington and Tehran last month to end their conflict and fully reopen the Strait of Hormuz would lead to a significant rise in oil supply. At least 11 people have died in a wildfire in the Almeria region of southern Spain. Several victims were found in their cars. Hundreds of emergency responders are working to contain the blaze. A passenger on board a flight from Thessaloniki in Greece to Memmingen in Germany had to have medical attention after a window dislodged in flight. Reports say the 61-year-old man from Serbia was partially sucked out of the opening head first before the aircraft, operated by a subsidiary of Ryanair, Malta Air, landed safely. Japan's lower house of parliament has passed a bill aimed at averting a looming succession crisis for the imperial family. The bill would allow women to keep their imperial status after marriage and for the imperial family to adopt scores of distant male relatives, but women will still not be allowed to reign as emperor. The oldest woman to ever fly in space, Wally Funk, has died at the age of 87. She trained to become an astronaut in the early 1960s, but was denied the opportunity despite outperforming male candidates. She finally achieved her dream of going to space in 2021 when she became the oldest person at the time to travel to space on the inaugural Blue Origin rocket. BBC News.
0: Hi, I'm Zoe Gelber and you're back with the Outlook mixtape from the BBC World Service, where this week we're celebrating the small, the minuscule and the minute. Like the vaquita, for example, a tiny porpoise found only in the Gulf of California. But it's not just small in size. Its population has shrunk so dramatically that there may be as few as 10 left in the wild. Dr. Lorenzo Rojas Bracho is a marine biologist from Mexico who has devoted his life to preventing these critically endangered animals from disappearing forever. He told Outlook's Clayton Conn about how he fell in love with these rarest of creatures.
8: Beautiful animal. It looks like the panda. It has black patches around the eyes and lips, and it's dark grey on the dorsal part, and then it kind of fades into light grey and white.
1: That is the Mexican marine biologist Lorenzo Rojas Bracho. He's describing one of the smallest and rarest marine mammals in the world, known as the vaquita marina, which means little sea cow in Spanish.
8: Other fishermen told me they also called them an elf. Another name was ghost.
1: Originally, Lorenzo wanted to study the world's largest sea mammals, humpbacks and blue whales. But when a colleague beat him to research funding, Lorenzo shifted his attention to one of the smallest of all porpoises, the vaquita.
8: When we started, everybody said vaquita's already extinct.
1: Those that believed that vaquita was still alive warned Lorenzo of the myriad of technical and emotional challenges, as well as dangers he was to face if he was to study and protect the animal.
8: A friend told me, Lorenzo, you shouldn't get into vaquita. This is going to burn you. It's a very difficult situation. He told me, Lorenzo, you don't want to be Mr. Vaquita.
1: Yet for better or for worse, Lorenzo would become Mr. Vaquita.
8: Nobody knew really what vaquita was, and so we started trying to make the world know about vaquita.
1: To educate the world about vaquita, Lorenzo first needed an accurate census of the population. In fact, he needed to actually see a vaquita alive. So in 1997, he organized a team, hired a boat, and launched an expedition in the upper sea of Cortez. After more than a week at sea, on the last day of the expedition, Lorenzo finally spotted the panda-like porpoise.
8: And it was so exciting to see finally this animal that I've seen the animal dead. I have worked with the DNA, I had photographs, but it was the first time I really saw the vaquita come out of the water, and I still have it in my brain. So beautiful, and the little face coming out of the water, and then cried a little with watching it after so many attempts to see it. I mean, it was like, wow, there it is. But it was fantastic.
1: Confirming that the vaquita was in fact alive and not a mystical ghost or elf, Lorenzo and his team placed a system of underwater microphones. The hydrophones record the clicks and high-frequency sounds the vaquitas make, enabling Lorenzo to determine the population size, which in 1997 was around 600 animals. Lorenzo would also take these recordings to talks and classes to educate the public, and, well, to also use it as a kind of icebreaker.
8: The question was, how does vaquita sound? And it sounds like a fart. It's like...
2: Wait, how does it sound again? Because that's really great for radio.
8: So it's like...
1: This is the actual sound of the vaquita. After years of monitoring these animals, Lorenzo realized a horrifying trend. The animal was dying off at an alarming rate.
8: And we knew all the time since then that there was illegal fishing for totoaba.
1: The totoaba is a type of endangered sea bass, and its swim bladder has become a high-ticket commodity in Chinese cuisine and has been deemed, without scientific proof, to be medicinal.
8: And our surprise was the prices. Fishermen could make from $1,000 to $10,000 for 1 kilogram of totoaba swim bladder. And totoaba prices were higher than cocaine, higher than gold.
2: I've heard they've called it the marine cocaine.
8: Yeah, the cocaine of the sea, marine cocaine, yeah.
1: Illegal poachers use gill nets to fish the totoaba, but these nets also catch the vaquita accidentally. And it's been devastating for the porpoise's population. In 2012, things got out of control. That year, Lorenzo's census of the vaquita counted only 30 animals left on the planet.
8: There was so much money. And then, yeah, the sad part was I was threatened.
1: The Mexican-Navian police were deployed to prohibit poachers from casting any nets into the water. But this provoked the ire of criminals, and Lorenzo became a target.
8: So the first time I had a call, they said, "Are you Professor Rojas?" And I said, "Yes." I said, "You're the one that works with vaquita." And I said, "Yes, well, you know, I'm calling you from Sinaloa cartel."
1: The Sinaloa cartel is one of the most infamous and brutal drug cartels in Mexico, and they've been linked with totoaba poaching.
8: And I hung up, and I didn't think it was a threat at that point in time. I just thought, they know my name.
1: But then...
8: last year, I was in a meeting, and a friend came to me and said, "Lorenzo, there's a video."
1: In the video, criminals threatened to beat Lorenzo to a pulp if he were to return to the area, San Felipe, where he studies the vaquita.
8: So this is a horrible thing to happen. I never thought it would come violent.
1: However, for Lorenzo and his team, despite the danger, the urgency to save the animal from extinction was at its highest.
8: Some of us started discussing, Jesus, we should start considering seriously catching vaquitas and put them under human care.
1: The plan was to use various boats, spotters, and U.S. Navy-trained dolphins to find, identify, and corral vaquitas into an ocean pen, where they would be held in captivity. It was a desperate move to save the animal. No one had ever tried to capture a vaquita before. On November 4th, 2017, the team managed to successfully capture one. Another emotional moment for Lorenzo.
8: That was my first eye-to-eye contact with a vaquita. You could see her eyes looking at you, and now you know I cry a lot. So this is what, Jesus Christ, this is the animal we've been working so long. It's the first time I have it alive, half a meter from me, just and watching every part of the animal, the eyes, the teeth, the snout, the tail, it was the colors. It was, oh, God, this is... And so they took it to the sea pens, and everything looked like it was perfect. And I remember the voice of one of the vets saying, "You're doing very fine, lady. You're doing fine. She's doing perfect."
1: Lorenzo told the environment minister the good news.
8: And I called the minister and told him, "We have one. It looks like we're doing okay." Then I hung up, turned around, and everything had changed completely.
1: The vaquita they had captured began to swim erratically, stopped breathing, and the veterinarians in charge released it back into the ocean. The animal was not responding, and they began performing CPR that lasted hours. They were unable to save the animal.
8: Finally, Cynthia Smith, who was the co-director of the program with me, and she turned and looked at me and said, "Lorenzo, sorry." And we cried like hell. I mean, I just embracing Cynthia. Cried and cried and cried. It was horrible.
1: The program was called off as it seemed that vaquitas don't cope well in human care, and Lorenzo decided to focus efforts on upping the surveillance of poachers. But by this time, this dramatic attempt to save the species had made headlines around the world.
4: Endangered marine mammal, a small porpoise called the vaquita.
5: President Enrique Peña Nieto and Dr. Leonardo,
6: the most endangered marine animals.
1: And the media spotlight on the plight of this once unknown creature, dubbed the little sea cow, has shown the importance of conservation, as Lorenzo found out from a taxi driver.
8: "I know you." And I said, "Well, probably I took your taxi before." "No, no, no. I've seen you in TV or in a film or somewhere." And my brother is a TV actor. So I said, "No, that's my brother." "No, no, no. You are the guy protecting the little rooster. Gallito, you're protecting the gallito." And I said, "No, it's vaquita." "Oh, doesn't matter. It's an animal anyway." The good thing is that at least all this work we've been doing to make vaquita, now even if they call it little rooster, seem to have some success.
1: The Vaquita is in extremely dire straits, but Lorenzo says being optimistic is the only outlook he can adopt. He says as long as his hydrophones continue to record the fart-like clicks of the animal, there is still hope for the species.
0: That was Dr. Lorenzo Rojas Bracho, or Mr. Vaquita, talking to Clayton Conn in 2019. Today, the vaquita remains the world's most endangered marine mammal, but their catastrophic decline has been halted in recent years, thanks to the work of Lorenzo and others. Recent surveys have shown that they are continuing to reproduce and their young are surviving. For our final small tale, we're emerging out of the ocean's depths and into the concert halls of New York, where pianist Margaret Leng Tan has made a name for herself as something of a virtuoso. On the toy piano. Margaret was born in Singapore but now lives in Brooklyn, which is

0: the pianos are 20 inches high. Mm-hmm. So I actually sit very close to the ground. Let me show you now something completely different. This other one is amazing. So I've removed the lid so that you can see. I can really trill on this. This piano, this other one, this is an upright piano. This piano has been everywhere.
1: Has a prop stick
0: and it's chromatic. It's so
1: it
0: sounds very chimey.
2: Margaret's passion for the toy piano is evident as she shows off the different sounds and, as she says, personalities in her collection.
0: This piano is one of my top-of-the-line touring pianos. It's like the voice of angels. It's been all around the world. It's even been to Beethoven's house in Bonn, where I played Beethoven on it. And it's even been at Carnegie Hall. Can you imagine?
2: So normally when you do play a concert, you have how many pianos in the show?
0: I usually tour with the grand and the upright. These are my two touring pianos. But I'm going to do a one-person duet.
2: Okay, so you have one hand on
0: the left.
2: The left. One hand on the upright and one hand on the grand.
0: So that was the Modern Love Waltz by Philip Glass. He wrote it for the piano. But I thought it has to be heard on the toy piano. In fact, I like it better on the toy piano.
2: Margaret grew up in Singapore, where she found oral inspiration all around her.
0: Singapore was not the modern, bustling, cosmopolitan hub that it is today. There were a lot more sounds of nature. The sounds of the tropical night really are magical. You hear the crickets and the cicadas. These tropical sounds I still remember to this day very vividly.
2: Margaret's mother taught European classical piano, but her father made sure she learned Chinese opera as well. When she was 14 years old, a professor from New York's prestigious Juilliard School gave a masterclass in Singapore, and Margaret had the chance to play piano for him. He encouraged her to audition for a place at the school.
0: When I was 16, I came to the Juilliard School in New York. All by myself, auditioned and I got in. And I became the first woman to graduate with a doctoral degree from Juilliard. Yep. And now I play the toy piano. Life works in mysterious ways.
2: Margaret attributes this journey to the influential American composer and avant-garde musician John Cage. He famously wrote compositions for unusual instruments, like the prepared piano. That's a piano with objects placed on or between the strings to alter the sound. John Cage also wrote songs specifically for the toy piano.
0: John Cage really changed the way I looked not only at music, but at life itself. I decided that I wanted to meet him. I was putting together a program of music to take on tour to Asia, and I had a friend staying with me at that time who was a traditional dancer from Asia, and we put together this song and dance act that we thought John Cage should see. And after a lot of persuasion, he finally saw us and he fell in love with us. After that, he became keen to have me perform his music whenever there was occasion for it. And he became my mentor for 11 years.
2: Margaret played John Cage's compositions for the prepared piano and then began exploring playing piano directly on the strings.
0: It was this wonderful feeling of freedom. Freedom and discovery of a whole new world of performing.
2: Despite their many years of collaboration, Margaret didn't play toy piano until John Cage's memorial service at New York's Lincoln Center.
0: You know, my only regret is that I didn't discover the toy piano till after John Cage died. His suite for toy piano, which he wrote in 1948, is what I played on this concert. Boy, by the time I had

0: mastered this piece, I thought, if I can play this on a toy piano, this toy piano has the potential to become a real instrument.
1: Margaret became a champion of the toy piano, encouraging other composers to create for the tiny instrument. But there is something else she has found herself in recent years equally smitten with. Her rescue dogs. She's had up to 6 at a time and currently lives with 2 pit bulls and a Labrador. Turns out the large dogs and tiny pianos get along just fine.
0: They are lulled into some kind of hypnotic trance when I practice toy piano. One night I was playing the Moonlight Sonata, and it was really, really late. And you know the stillness of the night when it gets very late. And the moon was shining outside, and the dogs were just lying around at my feet, around my toy pianos. And it was just sheer magic. And the feeling of great comfort that they were there, you know, savoring this really timeless, beautiful music.
2: That was Margaret Leng Tan, professional toy pianist, talking to Tara Godomsky in 2019. That brings us to the end of this week's Outlook mixtape. Thanks for listening. I'm Zoe Gelber. Have a lovely weekend.
3: Hello and welcome to Business Daily on the BBC World Service, where today we're taking stock of a week of presidential video review.
4: I asked for a review because I didn't think it was a foul. And, you know, again, I'm good at this stuff. I didn't think it was a foul. I thought it was 2 great athletes that crashed into each other and got entangled. That was not a guy punching somebody in the face or anything that, you know, would be different.
3: Expert referee, it turns out, and president of the US, Donald Trump. Well, following FIFA's decision to rescind that red card for star striker Follerin Balogun, the US promptly crashed out of their own World Cup, losing 4-1 to Belgium.
5: I do think the controversy played a big part.
6: I think maybe we could have done better if he still kept the red card. Like, a little politics got into it, and it just didn't help the team at all.
7: They should have just kept him off. They brought him on. The pressure was on him, and he couldn't do it. He couldn't do any work.
3: Unhappy fans, controversy. Hopefully we're free of those 2 things with our panel today. And no bans needed to be overturned to get them back alongside us as well. Sajiro Takeshita, Professor of Management and Information at the University of Shizuoka, is with us alongside Yale Selfin, Chief Economist at the global professional services firm KPMG, joining us from the UK. Sajiro, I cannot imagine you've ever been banned from anything, sports, bars, anything like that. You had to fight to overturn a ban anywhere?
8: Well, no, I didn't get any ban, but I've been playing rugby. So, yes, I have had some very, very, I should say, rough moments. But however rough it is, I've never had the experience of external factors like political issues intervening on decision. It doesn't matter whether this is red card or yellow card or blue card or green card, in my opinion. It's the fact that there's been intervention which spoils everything, I think, in my opinion.
3: Yeah, you're much more used to dealing with politicians intervening in your work, I think, but ever been banned or fought to overturn your ban to get back out there again?
8: Yeah, well, there has been a small steps, but, you know, in Japan, it never comes direct. It comes indirect from somebody, subordinates of the person who wants to turn things around. So it's a very complicated and much more of, I should say, layers that you find in the class societal system. Yeah. We don't have a real strong class system like in the UK. But that said, the political motives and the methodology they try to adopt their way is quite cunning, to say the least.
3: Yale, you're much more used to kind of that politics rubbing up against your work, but ever had to fight to get a ban overturned yourself in one way or another?
9: Well, I think, you know, especially when you're working in professional services and you represent the firm in some ways, you have to be a little bit careful. And also, I speak to a lot of clients and you want to convey certain things, but you also need to be mindful of their own, if you like, professional interests, etc., etc. So I have found that I do need to be a bit careful sometimes while trying to convey exactly what the trends are.
3: Yeah.
9: But what I find fascinating with all of it is that it's actually the online world can actually impact the real world. You don't actually need to be there. You could almost play remotely online be part of the game.
3: Yeah, absolutely. Well, hopefully plenty of room for candor here on the programme today. We won't be interfering at all in your opinions, I hope, as we go. We're taking stock. We're going to be looking at all those decisions shaping the global economy this week, from government spending on defence at the NATO summit to changing economies. Well, economies under pressure in both the UK and Japan. That's Taking Stock from Business Day. Let's dive into our first topic then. President Trump says the ceasefire in Iran is now over, blasting in extraordinary language, really, the regime in Tehran as scum, among other verbal exchanges before relaunching those airstrikes. Speaking at the NATO summit in Ankara, Turkey, he described the Iranian authorities as violent, saying he didn't want to engage with them anymore.
10: As far as I'm concerned, it's over. I don't care. They can talk, but I think they're wasting their time. They're a bunch of lying guys. My whole life, that's all I do is deals. And I deal with these guys and I say, this is from a different school. They're liars, they're cheats, they're sick people.
3: Well, the end of the ceasefire became a useful reminder for leaders at that NATO summit on the need for defence spending to rise. But the big question is, who pays for it in this new era of security? President Trump repeated his grievances that others weren't pulling their weight across the NATO coalition. The US president said members had failed to support him over his desire for Greenland and his war with Iran.
10: When they could have, they weren't there for us, and we've been there for them. We spent over $1 trillion over the last short period, $1 trillion, in order to protect these countries from Russia. And has nothing to do with us. We have an ocean, but it's been a long-term thing, and they haven't treated us right.
3: Sat alongside him, using some of that discretion that Yale was joking about earlier, I think, Mark Rutte, former Prime Minister of the Netherlands, now Secretary General of NATO, sought to soothe the president's ire by crediting him with getting member states to increase their defence spending budgets.
11: You mentioned Spain. Even you got Spain to pay 2%. They made a huge step in last year. So there are still issues we have to solve. But hey, also even on Spain, I would say they got to the 2%. And I know you have a very strong relationship with the United Kingdom, the King, but also you personally always with Keir Starmer, who is now leaving office. He has now also committed to spend another $20 billion extra.
3: Yale, it seemed a bad one to bring up, actually, by Mark Rutte, the Spain example, because not very long after that, President Trump said he wanted to cut off all trade and have nothing to do with them because they weren't spending more. This row about bumping up defence spending going on, but actually from an economic level too, are we starting to see countries try and find new ways to up their defence spending in those countries that you look at so closely?
9: I think there's a genuine desire to raise spending, especially in those countries that are closer to Russia. There's a bit of a difference, I'd say, between countries that are much further and therefore the priority of a physical threat, if you like, is not there. And that's potentially one of the reasons why we see lower spending by Spain, but also Italy to some degree. But overall, we would probably expect spending to go up because the threats are there, especially when you look at things like cyber that is likely to impact all these countries. So we are going to see an increase in spending. It will need to be funded by something else, cut somewhere else, or higher taxes. And overall, I'd say that's probably not the biggest issue that European countries have. So when you look at the UK as an example, at the moment, there's probably about 5 billion that are missing in terms of how they're going to be funded. The new government will need to spell out in the autumn budget. But that's relatively small compared to the larger numbers.
3: So, Jiro, what's the picture in Japan?
8: You know, you can almost copy and paste what Yale just said. You just change the name to countries like Taiwan, who is being the direct threat because not only the political, but the geological distance that is there. And as you know, Japan has made it very clear that if China attacks Taiwan, then it will be survival threatening armed attack, and therefore Japan will support Taiwan. And that became a very, very big issue, as you know. But, you know, I think we are starting definitely to feel the threat from unitarian states like that of Russia and China, especially in this region. The Japanese are feeling that threat very much compared to like a decade ago. So obviously, if you ask the Japanese 20 years ago to basically increase your military spending GDP over 2%, it would have been a big, big mess. Huh. And to free up exporting our arms capability, that would have been a big no. But now you see the most of the public saying yes to that. That already shows you what kind of threat that we are feeling from China.
3: Is it about pooling money now then, Yale, as well? These countries perhaps working closer together? Is that somewhere, you know, if it's going to be difficult to find it in national budget, is it about being creative, perhaps stripping back some of the regulations that have stopped countries working closer together on areas like defence for obvious reasons, right? Because of security concerns about sharing some of that information and that tech.
9: That's a really important point, actually, because there's two issues here. One is where it's going to be produced and whether you can produce things together and where you procure it from. So the Europeans were quite keen to buy from Europe, so to use that opportunity to support their own industries. And then the problem is that they can't buy everything from Europe. They need to buy some of the stuff from the US, and also the US wants them to procure some of the stuff.
3: Yeah,
9: and in the later summit, they were showcasing how much they're actually going to buy from the US. But then the other issue is that it hasn't been that easy to get, especially the Europeans, to work together across countries to produce things together. And also they each want to support their own national industries. So again, we found it difficult to unite Europe.
3: Is that a similar problem across East Asia, Sugiro, as well? That actually, if you're making this political balancing act, and as a result, we're going to spend less on something domestic, but people want to see it spent on companies there as the sort of quid pro quo.
8: Well, you know, look at the stock market, for example. One of the biggest rise that we've been seeing is not only semiconductors, but defense-related. Because, again, there's been deregulation about the Japanese companies that are now being able to build, create, and export these arms, which have been banned, you know, under our constitution. But that's going to be changed. So, obviously, there is a positivity from that perspective that's happening. But, again, things are quite different if you look at it from a geological or geopolitical sense, in the sense that Japan is under the umbrella of the United States as far as security is concerned, without a speck of doubt. I mean, we have 130 U.S. bases here, and if it wasn't there, we might be seeing Chinese flag on top of Mount Fuji, unfortunately. So we are totally dependent on United States barrier, and we recognize that. And for that reason, as NATO did this time, we always have to make sure that U.S. is not, I would say, feeling aside. Basically, you have to support their military goods, etc. And obviously, that's one of the methodology of keeping Mr. Trump and his administration happy.
3: Where politics and power meets the economics again, isn't it? As you guys were joking about a little bit earlier as well. I think both the stories that you've suggested as your kind of stories from where you are in the world this week give us the kind of backdrop to all of this too, don't they? Yael, why don't you go first? Because you've been looking at what's going on here in the UK and the budget projections for what looks like a new Prime Minister Burnham by, the next couple of weeks.
9: Yeah, my story is about the OBR.
3: And just for international listeners, they're basically the watchdog, aren't they? They're independent of government and they look at the books themselves and basically try and tell the public and the government, this is our independent view of what is going on at the moment. What you do can't be too far away from this, or your forecast can't be too out of line with this.
9: Absolutely. So the Office for Budget Responsibility, there's similar offices in other, especially European countries, which is the area I cover, and they look at where public finances are going to be based on current government plans. And they produce this longer-term report on the sustainability of public finances. They just issued it in the last few days. And the interesting points to highlight are that in the longer term, they're looking at 50 years range, debt is unlikely to be sustainable unless certain measures were going to be
3: taken. Raising taxes.
9: Raising taxes or cutting spending. So you probably need to do both because we have an aging population that will require more health care, more social care, and there'll be a rise in the spend on pension, on state pension provision, and all that would raise the debt levels.
8: Well, you know, the Japanese government is playing a very difficult point, Bank of Japan too. It's, in my opinion, they're at the cul-de-sac of the situation. And, you know, all these wonderful, you know, revival scenario could be spoiled very much by the unpredictability of the Trump administration and his actions, because obviously Japan is very, very vulnerable to export-import prices. And this would be exacerbated by the current week in the yen. So this scenario of comeback, which we are starting to see, may be put to jeopardy. We will see a 5% rise in, for example, pay for the first time in 20 years. And many of the economists are estimating that there'll be a very good drive by the private consumption, but I think that is far too optimistic. I know the psyche and the tendency of the Japanese consumers, And I don't think they will be out there spending. Their propensity to spend isn't going to increase on back of a 5% rise in their wages, unlike in the case of the U.S., I think. So I think we have a very rocky road ahead of us going forward.
12: Yeah, well, this weak yen, can it have kind of international ramifications, that? I mean, we saw it with a bit of what was going on in the stock market, didn't we, at one point?
9: Well, I mean, it is likely to influence capital flows, at least portfolio capital flows and trading. The foreign exchange market is so large and things can shift quite quickly, and that will have an implication for other currencies. So, for example, if you've got investors moving away from the yen into other currency, it just means that they are appreciating, and then that's a problem for exports somewhere else.
12: You're listening to Business Daily on the BBC World Service, where today we are taking stock with Tsujiro Takeshita, Professor of Management and Information at the University of Shizuoka, and Yale Selfin, Chief Economist at KPMG in London. Now, it's that time of the week where we get our guests heroes and villains of the business week. Yale, who have you gone for? What have you gone for?
9: So my hero is the World Cup, football-wise. Again, because
12: economists getting behind the football team.
9: I think for me this is net-net. This is a positive thing because it does increase consumer confidence overall until your country loses and gets out of the championship. And it increases, there's evidence that it increased consumer spending. But also looking at it more longer term, I really like the leveling up part of it, where you've got most of the players tend to come from a more humble background, in it from emerging economies as well. And they get this major increase in the wealth, in their standing, in their opportunities, thanks to football. And then the other thing is that it does seem to unite. It's one thing that unites the world and make it a little bit smaller.
12: Massively.
9: For just these few weeks.
12: You know, working in a big city like London, where you just see not just people obviously coming out to watch England, but all the kind of people from around the world who have moved to London to work supporting their team and that kind of stuff. A real festival, isn't it? Tsujiro, was it like that? I mean, Japan very unluckily knocked out by Brazil, having played brilliantly earlier in the World Cup. Did it have the same kind of impact in Tokyo and around Japan?
8: Oh, yeah. At first, they were all going out cheering and everything. But, you know, after we lost, things simmered down quite substantially. But the Japanese football fans are quite happy about the fact that they were able to fight at par with Brazil, because this wouldn't have happened, you know, 20, 30 years ago. And it's kind of giving a lot of confidence amongst the Japanese football fans that we are now considered to be one of the major players in football. So I think that gave a positive effect.
12: And as Yale mentions, the kind of spending boost we've seen. I on domestic radio, guys, was talking to a publican here in the UK. So the Mexico-England knockout match that England won very dramatically finished here at 4:05 in the morning, local time, and they changed the laws to allow the pubs to stay open. And the pub I spoke to that morning, it was still there when they came on the radio, on domestic radio that morning, had taken more money that night than they did on New Year's Eve. So a spending boom as well.
8: Well,
12: there as well.
8: You know, I can tell you one thing, very similar in Japan, but rather on the sad front. But, you know, the first class that I had after the Brazil-Japan game, you couldn't believe how many students were falling asleep. So, well, that said, you know, my lecture is pretty boring, so I wouldn't blame them, but
12: I'm sure that isn't true. Let's move from games on the field then to games on a screen, perhaps, because earlier this week, Microsoft announced it was cutting nearly 5,000 jobs, 2% of its global workforce, but most of those in its Xbox gaming team. Well, for more on why this is happening, Peter Moore, former Xbox executive, spoke to the team on World Business Report.
13: I think at a macro level, you're seeing Microsoft kind of reposition its business in advance of AI. Certainly when I were there, it was a simpler time. It was sell a lot of hardware, get a very good attach rate of software and services and peripherals to that. But the industry's changed enormously, and hardware is expensive. What you're seeing right now with the cost of chips and the hardware price increases does not bode well for selling more boxes. You know, I've said this for a few years now, if Microsoft could get out of the hardware business, they absolutely would. On top of that, inflationary pressures, is gaming a necessity or a luxury? Well, it's probably a luxury. And so consumers are making decisions. And so gaming has struggled across the board. I mean, all publishers have had layoffs, unfortunately. And you add to that artificial intelligence coming into the game development ecosystem. Unfortunately, that means less jobs for the more manual labor things that we traditionally do in game development, rendering, art, things like that, physics, that AI, for better or worse, can now do. But overall, the industry is going through a major upheaval. Microsoft isn't the only one that has to rethink what it looks like over the next 3 to 5 years. And the unfortunate, if you will, collateral damage of all of this is people lose their jobs.
12: Former Xbox exec Peter Moore there, and Sajiro, he's right, isn't he? Because you're obviously in the capital of gaming with Sony and Nintendo. They're big rivals there, and those two under pressure for similar reasons.
8: Very much so. But, you know, this shortage of semiconductor is not only for gaming. It's overall industry. And if you look at various areas, I mean, we were initially talking about hegemony of war between the United States and China. And one of the forefront of that is definitely these high-tech technologies, particularly in areas of semiconductors. So it's pretty obvious, I think, that the shortage is everywhere, not only for gaming. And I don't think gaming comes at the very first priority. I mean, I have a 12-year-old son, so, you know, in my household, things might be a bit different. You know, gaming might be the top priority. But seriously speaking, I think we have to look into areas like encryption, which I think will need a massive increase in, you know, memories at all. There will be continuous, I think, imbalance of supply and demand that will continue from here on. And from that point of view, I think the trend, unfortunately, will be continued, where we'll see this, I should say, shortage and also price rise to be seen in chips and hardwares.
12: Yeah, fascinating, wasn't it, that these chips basically started life for gaming. Nvidia and people like that were making them for the video games companies, and now they're full circle powering the sort of most powerful AI models in the world.
9: Absolutely. I think the issue also is what worries me is that they're a little bit what we call perishable. So their lifespan is only about 5 years. And therefore, you really need to make the most of them while they're there before you need to replace them with the next, if you like, the next level.
12: And what do you think, Sajiro, means for innovation in gaming then as well, if they've got this kind of increased cost pressure coming on in terms of the supply chain that you're talking about?
8: Well, that's a very good question because, you know, we were talking about product innovation. We have to rely basically on, you know, hardware chips to continue to improve. But as far as process innovation is concerned, we would only like to see, you know, prices go down somehow in reducing the price in making these, I would say, chips and, you know, memories and what have you. But at the same time, we have the political side that may put a halt to this process innovation, in the sense that there is a lot of administrative, you know, fights that are going on. Again, going back to war again between the United States and China. So from that perspective, I think we're seeing pretty much a rocky road ahead, because it's not only pure economics, but we got the geopolitical issues that would be coming into this area, which may hinder the speed of process innovation. But, yeah, you know, well, at the end of the day, what comes first is, then we go back to what we were talking earlier, but the security issues. So obviously, I think this continued pressure, you know, by the Unitarian states will ward themselves out of being in the center of the race of the top technology.
12: And yeah, as we look ahead to next week, geopolitics is going to be one of the big themes, I think, isn't it? We've got big earnings season in the US, so some of the biggest companies in the world, but also economic data that we're expecting out from the world's second largest economy in China too. Clear that politics is going to be a big bit of the backdrop to all of that.
9: Absolutely. I mean, and we've got the ceasefires that may or may not be there next week, and that is impacting oil prices, that is impacting the supply of certain commodities that are feeding directly into chips and production of that sector. So there's a lot going on.
12: So, Jared?
8: Well, yes, I think it would be nice if we can see a very good leadership by the free world, i.e., you know, United States, to hold a nice scrum or consolidation in order to get this process innovation going further. But unfortunately, what we're seeing is the leader or the captain of this free world breaking down the bridges of the free world alliance. And you're seeing many countries, like including Transactional 25, walking away from our region. So, you know, that is also hindering the possibility of the progress to be seen in process innovation as well. So, you know, from that point of view, I really would like to see a comeback of US as a captain, but I don't see that happening. I think we're seeing the other way around.
12: Well, I'm sure those stories, and as you guys say, what goes on with the ceasefire, whether we get another one and what that does to the global economy, oil prices, etc., all things I'm sure we'll dig into on Taking Stock next week. Just about it from us today, though. Big thanks to our panels, Jiro Takeshita, the Professor of Management and Information at the University of Shizuoka, and Yale Selfin, the Chief Economist at the global professional services firm KPMG in London. Remember, you can get in touch with us, businessdaily at bbc.co.uk. 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

0: On The Voice of Guyana, it's now time for Information for Nation Building. This program serves to bring you updates on the work and initiatives being undertaken by the government
1: of Guyana. Welcome back to another episode of The President's Diary, where we highlight the work and leadership of President Dr. Mohamed Irfan Ali. This week, we saw the President in Essequibo Region 2 for a cabinet outreach, where residents were able to witness the commissioning of the Ana Regina Stadium, a brand new airstrip at Mainstay Waiaka, a drug bond, and so much more. Stay with us as we bring you all of the highlights from this week's episode. President Ali officially launched his Community Ride initiative in Georgetown on Saturday, bringing together community spirit and national unity. The head of state also visited the International Building Expo 2026 at the Guyana National Stadium, where he toured exhibition booths, interacted with exhibitors and patrons, and engaged with families. Investment and economic growth remained high on the national agenda as President Ali met with an executive delegation from the Massey Group led by Chief Executive Officer James McLeishy. The President joined Prime Minister Andrew Holness in meeting members of the local private sector, where discussions centered on expanding trade, boosting investment, and deepening economic cooperation between Guyana and Jamaica. The government will partner with the International Society for Krishna Consciousness to advance primary healthcare delivery and preventative health awareness.
2: People are facing the challenge of mental health. And society is facing the challenge of societal decay. And the only constant that can allow society to return to the attributes of humanity is the consciousness of oneself. And the consciousness of oneself is the ability to understand that we are nothing but insignificant mortal souls under the command of a superior being.
1: The head of state also paid his final respects to the late Don Singh, a dedicated city councillor. President Ali has announced plans to fully digitize the Guyana Lands and Surveys Commission over the next 4 years.
3: You operate in a new environment where speed, complexity, and interoperability are your new buzzwords. Think about the infrastructure we've been able to deliver in the last 5 years, what we are about to deliver. All of this, every single piece of this puzzle, your imprint, is embedded in that puzzle. And you ought to be proud that in every aspect of this journey of transformation, your imprint is there.
1: The leader met with a group of young professionals to discuss the wealth of opportunities emerging, including the role of the soon-to-be operational Guyana Development Bank. On the regional stage, the head of state joined fellow CARICOM heads of government for the second meeting of the Prime Ministerial Subcommittee on Climate Change and Climate Finance Agenda. 6 new Queen judges were sworn in by President Ali at Office of the President on Wednesday following their appointment by the Judicial Service Commission.
4: In 2024, 10 new such judges took the oath of office. The swearing-in of 6 more judges today reflects a deliberate and necessary effort to strengthen the capacity of our judiciary to meet the demands of an increasingly rights-conscious society, where citizens are more aware of their entitlements and more willing to seek judicial redress.
1: President Ali also joined United States Ambassador Nicole D. Theriot in celebrating the 250th anniversary of the independence of the United States of America. The occasion highlighted 6 decades of enduring friendship and cooperation.
5: Our friends are those who turn up for us. Make no mistake, In life, you can have many acquaintances. But the test of friendship is those who will turn up for you. And we have, and I have, a duty as president of Guyana to cultivate relationship with friends that will turn up for Guyana.
6: The president also met with the Minister of Foreign Trade for the United Arab Emirates, together with representatives of the Guyanese and Emirati private sectors. The president announced a series of transformative development initiatives for the indigenous communities of Wakapau and Akawini in Region 2 during a cabinet outreach with commitments spanning from housing to agriculture to education, healthcare, infrastructure and sports. At Ano Regina, the head of state reaffirmed the government's commitment to strengthening Guyana's rice industry with the distribution of over $400 million in grants to rice farmers. Residents of Region 2 are expected to benefit from faster access to medicines following the commissioning of the Ministry of Health's new drug bond at Onderneming. Addressing hundreds gathered for the commissioning ceremony of the Ano Regina Stadium, the president said the state-of-the-art facility represents more than a sporting venue. It is an investment in the future of Essequibo's people and the region's economic development.
7: We have wrapped up another episode of The President's Diary. Do join us again next time as we continue to follow the footsteps of leadership.
8: President Dr. Mohamed Irfan Ali spoke with the Guyanese community in St. Lucia on Tuesday, July 7, 2026. During his visit for the 51st regular meeting of the CARICOM Heads of Government, the engagement gave members of the Guyanese diaspora the opportunity to ask questions and hear directly from the president on a range of national and regional issues.
9: I'm very pleased to be here again in this building. I think the last time I was here, we had a investment engagement also with members of the diaspora. And tonight, I did not want you to wait, so I managed to escape the meeting that I have to go back to. But I want to give you more time to talk to me, ask any questions, any ideas, anything you would like, you can do. Because I think the Guyana story is a story that is global now. Everyone now knows the Guyana story. Coming here, the requests for meetings by investors, the requests for meetings by international stakeholders, they are numerous. And there must be a reason why this is so. And the reason is basically very simple. We are blessed to be in a country at this time that is advancing. A country that is creating opportunities, not only for Guyana, but for investors around the world, and for people around the region. Today, if you go on Regent Street, if you go in Barbies, if you go in Linden, Essequibo, you will notice not only a different Guyana from an infrastructure perspective, you will notice a different Guyana from language. You will notice a different Guyana from the look of people. You will notice a different Guyana from the composition of the population. And that is because today we are an importer of workers. The pace of development and speed of transformation requires workers that we don't possess in our natural labor force. Of course, there are challenges that come with this. That is why, to advance to the speed that we want to move at, we have decided that technology must be a friend. and that we must be able to deliver a governance system that people enjoy. And that is what we call a government experience. What is the experience when you go for a government service? And we have now started a build out of government service centers across the country. That is what the new ministry is doing. And we have been able to reduce transaction time, in some cases, from weeks to minutes. So for example, where we have launched this so far, let's take Essequibo. Before you had to come to Georgetown for GRA services, renewal of license, passports, digital ID. Now, in 5 minutes, you can do that at one office in Essequibo. And then, with the digital ID, we have now opened up an opportunity to travel. Guyana and Barbados has now started the use of the digital ID to travel between the two countries. So, as a result of moving to this new digital infrastructure, I know many of you here also have to get a new passport that requires the biometrics. And that has been a challenge for you. But very soon, that challenge will no longer be there, because the first team is expected on the 11th of this month. They will be here for 5 days to do all of that work right here in St. Lucia. So you don't have to. And what we want to do at least once every year in the beginning is to take the mobile government service across every country where we have large diaspora, so we can service that diaspora with one unit, whether it's NIS, birth certificate, replacement of any document, all of these things. So tonight is a test case basically for you two. There's a paper going around that we ask you to put your name, your issue, your phone number, and your email address, if you have an issue that has to be addressed. And the minister is going to input that sometime tonight into our data. And then hopefully by the time you wake up in the morning, you will see an update on what that issue is and what we are doing. As the minister said, we are working towards positioning Guyana as a world-class hub, health hub, energy hub, environmental services hub, and food security hub. And we are moving leaps and bounds. I don't know how many of you were able to go back recently and experience it. I hope you didn't have to go to the hospital. But if you had to experience our regional hospitals, the new regional hospitals, they are just remarkable. We are now, I'll give you an example. In Lethem, just 3 years ago, once you had something serious to be done, you had to be medevaced out of Lethem to Georgetown. 98% of all the serious cases had to be medevaced. And we had people going to Brazil for treatment. Today, less than 2% are medevaced from Lethem, and we have more persons from Brazil coming to Guyana for treatment. And that is because of the investments we're making in the healthcare. Similarly with education, we have made the University of Guyana free of charge. We have more than 42 participating institutions on the Gold Scholarship Program. We have graduated the most PhDs maybe in the region in a single sitting, more than 30 PhDs in a single sitting under the Gold Program. We have now moved our teachers training program online, and we have just completed the longest distance robotic surgery in the world at Georgetown Hospital. So we are moving confidently forward, and we want you also, and we are building this infrastructure not only for Guyanese. Many persons in the region are benefiting. Many persons from the diaspora are coming back now for that health service. And we want to be able also to move to a position where our online platform at the University of Guyana can be available to our diaspora wherever they are. So your children can go online, and whatever programs you have online, if it's a degree in education, a degree in nursing, that you can also do that free of cost like we offer it in Guyana. That is what our ambition is, how we can build out this to meet and service our diaspora. An important part of the work that we're doing is also the changing the mindset, creating stronger families, stronger communities. And how do we do that? Filling out recreational facilities, parks, community infrastructure, security, looking at street lights, the national safety program, safe country program.
10: I'm very pleased what is going on together, and you all must be very proud to repeat these things, not to be afraid of the development in Guyana. You know, I travel to Guyana very often, you know, for cricket, CPL, or the XN Mobile, maybe for weddings and so. You remember? I did met the president, maybe the last CPL or something, so I often Guyana. I'm very happy that, you know, I believe, strongly believe that Guyana is the right place to be right now. With the development that is taking place in Guyana, I'm encouraging Guyanese overseas to make a serious issue to return. When I went, they found the application in immigration, and within 2 hours, I was able to obtain the passport. And I must congratulate the officers at immigration on Camp Street. They are excellent. They are wonderful. They're so charming and loving when you go there.
11: Yeah, I came to St. Lucia very young, but I've been back to Guyana. I was there up to this year in April, and I really want to congratulate the administration for the work, the improvement. I'm from Linden.
12: It is quite commendable, all the advancement and all the work that has gone into developing Guyana to where it is today and where it will be in the future. And I also commend the digitization, the technology, embracing innovation. However, I would like to caution that in the push for that digitization and technology and innovation, we try to fix the teething issues first. So in the move to digitizing the NIS, somewhere along the way, my dad's pension was cut off. And it has taken us 3 years to be able to reinstate his pension.
9: I don't know when the issue with NIS was, but it is something now that we are dealing with. That is why you need the biometrics. So you ask, for example, why you have to come in country to do certain things. If you want an EU visa and you never had one before and there's not a cent in your country, you have to go to Trinidad to do the biometric. That is because we're now building out the system, and the system requires your biometrics. So once you give your biometrics one time in the system, then it's there in the system forever.
13: Very much, Mr. President, for all the work that you have done so far. And thank you, despite your busy schedule, for gracing us with your presence this evening.
14: It's a pleasure to have you here, Mr. President. We're happy to have you. We're happy to have you in this discussion. But my issue is the Guyana Police Force, Mr. President. As a former member of that organization, you know it's right now this is social media. So it's you take it or leave it, believe it or leave it. So you hear so many things you hear on social media. But with all the negative and things you're hearing about the Guyana Police Force, all the allegations and reports and evidence we've been seeing about the Guyana Police, hearing about the Guyana Police Force. I'd like to know, Mr. President, if you have any plans for reform in the Guyana Police Force.
9: I want you to give us that document. And what I can ask the committee to do here, we would put you in connection with our diaspora unit at the Ministry of Foreign Affairs. Right, Mr. Chung?
15: Yes.
9: And we would allow you will have direct contact with the diaspora unit going forward now.
15: so that they will be able to interact with you on your issues. So if you have a problem, you shoot the diaspora, you get an email, and they'll be able to direct you. Now, you can also use Citizen Connect. So I'm going to ask the minister to tell you what Citizens Connect, give you the details, so you can connect directly now to the government. True, you don't have to call anybody. 100 phone calls. 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
1: Fellow guys, it is my great pleasure and privilege to provide a further update on the implementation of our government's national cash grant initiative. You would recall that His Excellency President Irfan Ali had late last year announced our government's intention to pay a cash grant to every Guyanese citizen living in Guyana above the age of 18. You would further recall that the required funds to implement this initiative were included in Budget 2026, which was passed by the National Assembly earlier this year. You would further recall that we shortly thereafter commenced the implementation and rollout of this National Cash Grant Initiative. And we went about it in the first instance in the following manner. In the first phase, we implemented arrangements for direct deposit of the cash grant into the bank accounts of firstly public servants and central government employees, and swiftly thereafter, direct deposits into the bank accounts of persons who self-registered on the portal and submitted their bank account information. This initiative was rolled out, this first phase was rolled out extremely smoothly and efficiently, and saw hundreds of thousands of Guyanese eligible for this cash grant receiving the cash grant paid directly into their bank accounts without them having to leave the comfort of their home. We then deployed a second phase, which saw us sending teams into, in the first instance, remote communities, and subsequently even in coastal communities, targeting particularly hard-to-reach areas, geographically hard-to-reach areas, and secondly, providing special assistance to persons who were homebound or shut-ins as determined by the relevant registers that are maintained by sister government agencies, such as the Ministry of Human Services and Social Security. As a result of these first two phases of implementation of the National Cash Grant Initiative, I'm pleased to report to you, my dear Guyanese brothers and sisters, that we have, as of today, processed a total of 470,420 cash grants. This translates, as you can imagine, into a total of $47 billion being injected into the disposable incomes of the Guyanese population. I am further pleased to announce that we are now launching the third phase of the National Cash Grant Initiative. And this third phase is the phase that is intended particularly to benefit those persons who do not have bank accounts, or who, for reasons best known to themselves, would prefer to have their cash grant delivered to them by way of checks. This third phase will work as follows. The same cash grant portal that was established by the young and very talented team at the National Data Management Authority, a team, incidentally, who deserve our compliments for the excellent work that they did in developing this portal. The portal that is located at cashgrant.gov.gy now has an option for persons to self-register, but to select as their preferred option for the delivery of their cash grant the modality of a check. So those persons who have previously not registered because they didn't have a bank account or because they didn't want to provide their bank account information, you are now invited to visit cashgrant.gov.gy, register and enter your relevant identity and other information, including, of course, as you know, the system requires you to scan your ID card, provide your other pertinent details. It does a liveness check, meaning that it verifies that you are the real person and alive. And it then gives you an option to request check payment. And once you request check payment, your details will then be entered into the system. We will then undertake a simple verification process to confirm your eligibility for the cash grant. We will then process these records, batch them and process them periodically. We will cut checks or print checks for those persons who chose this modality and who have passed the simple verification checks that we'll be applying. And once we have cut those checks, we will be distributing them to several locations countrywide. You may wonder how you will be aware that your check is available to be collected and when and where you should go to collect those checks. There are two means through which you will be known.

0: Additionally, we will be endeavoring to notify you by way of phone call on the number that you will be providing when you register, the number that you'll be using, in fact, to register. We will be deploying teams to telephone you on these numbers, the number that you would have provided and used to register, to call you, to advise you where your check is available for collection and when you may go to that location to collect the check. I wish further to say that in keeping with President Irfan Ali's government's emphasis on financial inclusion and financial literacy, we will continue to encourage you to open bank accounts, and we will, at these locations, have teams or persons available to still encourage you, even when you collect your check, to still encourage you and assist you to open bank accounts using the online facilities that several banks have implemented. Because even if you have chosen in this instance to receive your cash grant by way of a check, a bank account will prove useful to you in the future for a multiplicity of reasons, including the reality that if, when you open a bank account, you will become a known customer to the bank. And therefore, on subsequent occasions, if you want to do business with the bank, they will know you, and therefore, you will be better able to access their services. And also for the fact that on future occasions, our government will be deploying a number of other initiatives which will be far more efficiently and effectively deployed, and which you will far more easily be able to access if you are able to have a bank account. And so I want to emphasize that even if you uplift your cash grant by way of check, I want to emphasize to you that President Ali and his government would still like you to access the formal banking system by way of opening a bank account, because this is an important aspect of ensuring that you enjoy the benefits of what we describe as financial inclusion, participation and accessing the formal financial system and all of the services and facilities and benefits that access to the formal financial system will bring to you. So thank you very much for your patience, for listening and following this update that I've provided. For those of you who did not previously register on the portal because you did not have a bank account, or you did not want to receive your cash grant into your bank account, this is your opportunity to register on the portal and request your cash grant to be paid by way of checks. Thank you very much, and good luck with your registration. If you try once and you don't get through, please try again and please be patient. Remember that 470,420 persons have already done this successfully. Thank you very much.
1: Welcome to the Weekly Digest, your quick look at the week's biggest developments from across Guyana. Let's get started. Region 2 takes the spotlight as the government brought the cabinet outreach straight to the people. Here are some images of various ministers in action during the outreach as they listen to the people and address their needs.

0: Meanwhile, parents across several schools in Region 5 on Monday welcomed the smooth distribution of the government's $85,000 Because We Care cash grant.
1: This is one of the bigger primary schools in Region 5, and it has about 317 students. So we have been seeing parents coming in one after the other, and I'm very happy that we don't have long lines because the process is so smooth that you can quickly be in and out of the school. So there's a steady flow of parents coming in, and most of them are coming with their children, so I'm very happy to see them and their children together.
0: Meanwhile, the construction of a $421.2 million annex at the St. Joseph High School in Georgetown will begin soon, following the groundbreaking ceremony on Wednesday.
2: This forms a part of that vision that is going to start its execution.

0: from today with the sod turning. We oftentimes take pictures and we place it up of turning the sod, meaning that we go out there with a shovel and in this case with maybe some long boots and so on. And we will lift the soil. But it has so much more of a deeper meaning than simply doing that. It says to me that this is a school that has grown from strength to strength, that now houses more than 500 students. And if we are going to give you access, it is not only building a school to give you access, but it's also extending existing schools so that we do not place you in a position where you are overcrowded and cannot thrive in that environment.
1: Prime Minister Brigadier Retired Mark Phillips oversaw the packing of humanitarian relief supplies destined for earthquake-affected communities in Venezuela, reaffirming Guyana's commitment to regional support in times of need. Additionally, regional travel just became easier. Guyana and Barbados marked a historic milestone with the first passenger traveling between the two countries using an electronic identification card.
2: This, of course, is a very historic day. It's a day, of course, that we all know is coming. We knew that President Ali has been pushing this integration, working very closely as well with Prime Minister Martin, who together they have championed the use of the electronic ID card as a means of a travel document to travel between both countries.
1: Investing in our young people remains a top priority, so says Minister Charles Ramson Jr., as he encouraged trainees to embrace new opportunities as they build practical skills that will prepare them for today's evolving workforce.
3: Here it is, you get an opportunity. You know that you have this opportunity here. It means that all of you have to make this commitment today that you're going to complete this program. Complete the program. At minimum, I want you to tell yourself that you have to complete this program. Not for me, not for your teachers and your lecturers, your trainers, the other members of the staff. Don't do that for me. Don't do that for them. Do it for you.
1: 21 families on the Essequibo Coast moved one step closer to owning their dream homes after receiving cement and steel vouchers from the Minister of Housing, Colin Crowell. Beginning July 8, pensioners across Guyana will receive $20,000 annual transportation allowance, delivering on another promise made in the 2026 national budget.
4: As I'm crossing the mighty Essequibo River to head to Region 2, I'm very happy to announce that your transportation grant of $20,000 will be available on Wednesday, July 8th. This is the transportation grant that was allotted in the 2026 budget to our senior citizens or our old age pensioners. We are happy to make this process very easy and seamless for you. We know every day you need to take transportation to go somewhere, whether it's taking a boat ride or a ferry ride across the river, taking a taxi to get your groceries, or maybe heading to the hospital or clinic for your medication.
1: The Guyana Police Force officially launched activities to mark its 187th anniversary with Senior Minister Dr. Ashley Singh joining in the celebrations and recognizing the force's service to the nation. Installation of the country's first public MRI machine is now underway at the Georgetown Public Hospital, bringing advanced diagnostic care within the reach of every citizen. Strengthening the justice system also remained in focus as Attorney General Anan Nandalal joined President Dr. Muhammad Irfan Ali for the swearing in of the six new puny judges. And that's a wrap on this week's edition of the Weekly Digest. Thanks for watching. Stay informed, stay connected, and join us next week for another roundup of stories moving Ghana forward. I'm Michael Young.
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6: Thank you, Michelle. 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
7: Listen to me. 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Why do I say that? 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The question we now have to answer in the digital media landscape is, how do we get people news, information, content without sending them to TV or sending them to radio and keeping them on their phones? 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We've answered that question to the NCN app.
6: All right. 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
6: Awesome.
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7: Correct.
6: This is awesome. 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
7: The answer is we got to evolve. If we want to keep up with what's happening in our world, we have to be able to give people news now. One of the things our CEO here at NCN says a lot of the time is that the deadline for news is no longer at 6 o'clock.
6: Yeah.
7: It is right now.
6: It's right
7: and
6: now.
7: We have to be able to answer that question. 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
0: 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Kakwapan unaw at kay Wanamaj Deik. 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

0: over 123,000 followers and growing, NCN continues to lead in the digital space with the launch of our NCN app. To tell us more, I'm joined by technical and digital media colleagues, Devon and Shaquan.
1: Thank you, Michelle. 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
2: 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This is big time stuff. 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
1: This is awesome. 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And members of the diaspora could lock in and you could look at the news. 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
2: Of course. 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
2: The answer is we got to evolve, bro. If we want to keep up with what's happening in our world, we have to be able to give people news now. One of the things our CEO here at NCN says a lot of the time is that the deadline for news is no longer at 6 o'clock.
1: Yeah.
2: It is right now.
1: It's right
2: and now. We have to be able to answer that question. And we've been able to do that through the development of this app and now through promoting. You can download the NCN app very simply. 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
1: Great. 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
1: BBC News with Govinda Gill. The US has called for Iran to publicly state that the Strait of Hormuz is open and to pledge to stop firing on commercial ships as part of negotiations which are due to start. While President Trump has repeatedly insisted that the ceasefire is over, he has said Tehran and Washington have agreed to continue talks despite the recent escalation in hostilities. Peter Bowes is in Washington.
2: The latest talks are due to take place later today in Oman, led by the Vice President, J.D. Vance. Donald Trump has made it very clear that he sees that the ceasefire has ended, but he has said that he wants these talks to go ahead. But what is very clear from the briefing by officials and the words of Donald Trump over the last few days, and that is that the Trump administration is running out of patience with Iran's leadership.
1: The US Treasury has issued new sanctions related to Iran, including against a Dubai-based Iranian banker who's a key financier for the country's new leader, Mujtaba Khamenei. Ali Ansari had been previously sanctioned by Britain for his role in supporting Iran's Revolutionary Guards. A top Indonesian anti-corruption prosecutor has resigned after police seized millions of dollars in cash and gold from properties, including his home. Fabri Adriansyah denies any link to corruption. Electra Naismith has the details.
3: For years, Fabri Adriansyah has been one of Indonesia's most recognisable anti-corruption prosecutors. Now he is at the centre of a scandal. An investigation into alleged corruption, money laundering and bribery has uncovered over $20 million in cash and gold bullion, the biggest haul at a house he's acknowledged is his. It's not the first time he's found himself in the headlines. 2 years ago, he claimed he was the target of a surveillance operation involving elite police. The incident at a Jakarta cafe was resolved, but that same cafe has now resurfaced as one of the premises searched in the current probe.
1: The US National Weather Service is warning of a major heat risk in southern Florida today as England and Norway prepare to face off in their World Cup quarterfinal in Miami. Humid conditions will pose a challenge for both sides. Here's BBC's weather lead presenter Ben Rich.
4: Temperatures at the kickoff are likely to be around 33 Celsius, just a few degrees above Miami's July average. But factor in the humidity and it will feel closer to 41 Celsius. Extreme heat, which European footballers aren't used to. It's possible conditions could reach levels that the Global Players Union FIFPro says are too dangerous to play in. However, there's no suggestion that FIFA will postpone the match. Thunderstorms could be another hazard. The risk is relatively small, but forecasters aren't completely ruling out the chance of lightning causing delays.
1: World news from the BBC. The United States and 12 allied Latin American and Caribbean countries have criticised what they say are statements that have cast doubt on the integrity of Colombia's recent presidential election. Abelardo de la Espriella, a hard-right candidate backed by the US, narrowly defeated his left-wing rival Iván Cepeda in last month's runoff. The outgoing left-wing government led by Gustavo Petro has publicly questioned the result. Health officials in the Democratic Republic of Congo say Ebola cases have risen to over 1,800, with nearly 650 deaths. The health ministry is trying to resolve a dispute with emergency workers who say they have gone unpaid for more than a month and face worsening working conditions. British police have released a 26-year-old man who'd been questioned on suspicion of murdering the former government minister and TV personality Anne Widdecombe. The body of Ms. Widdecombe, who was 78, was found at her home in southwest England on Thursday. Our correspondent Janine Jensen is outside her house in a small village on Dartmoor in Devon.
5: We had a group of around eight police officers arrive there working in and around the house, carrying out forensic examinations. There was that breaking news this morning at 6:30. Devon and Cornwall police put out the statement that this 26-year-old white British national that they arrested yesterday afternoon has now been released from custody. He is no longer part of their investigation, and they say they are deploying all necessary resources to find out exactly what happened.
1: A newly discovered species of sea snail has been named after the Cape Verde goalkeeper Vozinha following his heroics during the Football World Cup. The Spanish biologist and football fan Jesus Orter, who discovered the tiny bright red mollusk, said it would be called Aldisa Vozinha in honour of the footballer. That's the latest. BBC News.
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0: The time is 6:07. At this time, there is no announcement of death. Here is one message. Calling Stacey Goodridge of Lot 14, Silverhill, Linden Highway, or a family member. Here's a message for you. You are requested to meet with the Director of Public Prosecutions by Friday, July 17, at the Office of the Director of Public Prosecutions, Lot 1, Rabbit Walk, Evelary, Kingston, Georgetown, or you may call telephone number 226-0719. I'll repeat the message. You are requested to meet with the Director of Public Prosecutions by Friday, July 17, at the Office of the Director of Public Prosecutions, that's Lot 1, Rabbit Walk, Evelary, Kingston, Georgetown, or call them on telephone number 226-0719. This message is sent by the Director of Public Prosecutions, and it is for Stacey Goodridge of Lot 14, Silverhill, Linden Highway, that's the Linden-Suzdack Highway, or a family member of Stacey Goodridge. Our next announcement of messages will be at 7:35. Time is quickly heading to 6:09. Well, let's tell you what the weather forecast is like coming out of the Meteorological Office there at Timiri, and the reporting officer this morning is the meteorologist Aaron McPherson. This forecast runs from 7 hours until 19 hours today, and we can expect a mix of sunshine and clouds with isolated to scattered showers. Rainfall is forecast to be between 0 and 19 millimeters. Winds moderate, northeast to southeasterly breeze. The temperature on the coast will be between 30 and 33 degrees Celsius, and the remaining areas between 32 and 34 degrees Celsius. The spring tide advisory says persons are reminded that the spring tide advisory remains in effect until tomorrow. No, that's until Sunday, July 19. So please note the spring tide advisory remains in effect until Sunday, July 19. A look at the tides. They will be low at 7:12 with a height of 0.77 meters and high at 13.56 hours with a height of 2.50 meters. Heading out to sea, expect open waters to be moderate with north to northeasterly swells reaching 1.5 to 3.0 meters. That's between 6 and 8 feet, and they will remain steady. The wave periods will range between 7 and 8 seconds. Out there, you can expect a gentle to moderate easterly breeze. So the sun will set at 18:11 today. That's the weather forecast coming out of the National Weather Watch Center at Timiri.

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Our prayer is that your relationship with Christ is strengthened and that you are blessed with the time you spend in the Word of God with us today.

0: A blessed good morning. This is Pastor Zachary Ibrahim. And today I want to talk about the three exchanges. Matthew 11:29. Take my yoke upon you and learn of me. For I am meek and lowly in heart, and ye shall find rest unto your souls. There are three things in this verse that brings unrest to our lives. And the Lord makes a promise to us. If we exchange them for what he offers, he will give us rest. Number one, the exchange of yokes. It says, take my yoke upon you. Jesus said, I have a yoke. But his yoke is different from the ones that you wear and vex your spirit. Yokes are made to constrain the unwilling and make them to submit to the owner's will and do the master's work. Wearing Jesus Christ's yoke makes the work pleasant, easy, and delightful. His yoke is anything he says to do. Obeying the Lord is the yoke that brings no bitterness. But it is the yoke of forgiveness and love. Do you remember the yoke he put on the sinning woman? He says, neither do I condemn thee. Go and sin no more. Aren't you tired of the yokes of sin that constrains you? Aren't you tired of the hard life it makes you bear? You need the yoke of forgiveness and love from Jesus Christ. Would you not exchange yokes today? When you put on the Lord's yoke, you get a new master. We enter a new service with new and blessed laws. Do you hear him say, take my yoke upon you, for my yoke is easy? Number two, the exchange of burdens. The Lord says, my burden is light. Your present burden is hard and heavy. It weighs you down and makes you faint under it. You are like Israel under the bondage of Egypt. Jesus said, let me take off your hard and heavy burden and give you one of mine. You'll find that there's a big difference. Number three, the exchange of teaching. He says, learn of me, for I am meek and lowly in heart, not in word or outward demeanor like the Pharisee, but in heart. Jesus says, take me for your teacher. Take me for your model. Learn from the one who will teach you not to be angry. Learn from the one who will teach you to be lowly. Learn from the one who will teach you to be holy. His teaching will bring peace and rest. Would you not exchange teachers today? Let Jesus teach you. Give up your intellect and give him your mind and heart, your whole soul to his teaching. He knows what to teach and how to teach. His teaching gives rest and peace. Would you not exchange your yoke, your burden, and your teaching for the Lord's today? You'll find that it gives rest.
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the time is 6:16. Guyana, hello there. It's the Kerber Burbese Demerara. Good morning. It's Saturday, July 11th. So it's Saturday number two. Yes, Saturday number two in the month, in the merry month. And we've been saying they all seem to be going along their merry way. And we, you know, trying to play catch up. On occasion we do, right? On occasion we do. So hello there. Hello, hello, hello. We hope you've given thanks for this beautiful day. It is a beautiful day. Why? Because you're in it, I'm in it, we're all in it, and we're going to enjoy it as best we can. Of course, there are things, you know, you never know, but as far as we know, we are giving thanks for every blessing today. This land that has given us birth, family and friends, the food, the clothing, and we just keep going and going and going. So good morning, good morning. And let's welcome Hilton Hemmerding with beautiful Guyana, and we'd love to start out there where it's nice and fresh and breezy. Can you feel the breeze? Can you feel it, Guyana?

0: Oh, don't you wish you could whistle like the birds do? So that's beautiful, Guyana Hilton Hemmerding, refreshing this Saturday morning, July 11. You're now opening your eyes. Yes, hello there. Good morning. You're opening them to a beautiful day. It's beautiful because you're in it and you're going to make it even more special as you go along for yourself and others. The time is 6:21.
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1: Awesome.
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1: This is awesome. 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
2: The answer is we got to evolve. If we want to keep up with what's happening in our world, we have to be able to give people news now. One of the things our CEO here at NCN says a lot of the time is that the deadline for news is no longer at 6 o'clock.
1: Yeah.
2: It is right now.
1: It's right
2: and now. 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You can download the NCN app very simply. 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
3: 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Avoid overloading and playing loud music. Obey speed limits and road traffic signs and markings. And most importantly, use your indicator when changing course of directions. 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
1: It is 6:35, so you just heard what's coming up later this evening, just for the asking, tomorrow's Sun Geek Kiawaz and the concert hall. But let's tell you this morning what's coming up. The sport news at 6:53. They're about the news for us at 7. We bring you another report from the Guyana, the National Weather Watch Center there. That's for the weather. 7:20. They're about national and patriotic song. You want to hear what that is today. We have one message for you. No announcement of death at 7:50. It will be time to say good morning to Edwin Siraj when he will tell us what's happening today in cricket history. We continue all the way until 8:30 when it will be time for Christ is the Answer, a presentation of the Central Assembly of God. At 9:00, information for nation building. 9:30, yes, Tarlin is back with music flavor for you. And at 10:00, we have issues in the news. So that's what's going to be happening at 10:00. At 11:00, we continue, and Janella Carter will be keeping you company by then with our own. And more news at noon, followed by the sport news. So that's our program lineup until just afternoon today. For Saturday tidbits, let's tell you what we're going to be talking about. There's a Japanese proverb of the day. Interesting one. We hope you'll find it so. Guess what? The mighty sparrow is 91 years old. Yes, we have a tidbit there about a hospital in the United States that's experiencing a baby boom. 70 nurses from one section. 17, they're all expecting babies. Ain't that something? The Merryman co-founder, Sir Charles Emile

You're gonna have that selection for you. What else? What else? And you know, we love to talk about the Westerns, the classics. There's one, and see if you can think about it before we get there. It's been titled The Most Perfect Opening Scene, as having the most perfect opening scene of all time. And some more bits. Give you a bit, give you a clue. Henry Fonda would have starred in that movie along with Charles Bronson. 6 hours 38. So that's the way we're going to be going, of course, with music in addition as we go along. We always love to hear from you. So hello there, SUKBBB's Demerara. Good morning. So now you get to participate. Take your pick. We have Beyond Tomorrow for you, first by Perry Como, and then the version by Ray Conniff and the Singers. Enjoy.

Wow, that's a long bit there after that selection. Don't you love music, regardless of the instrument, whether you can sing or not? Doesn't it lighten your heart? Hello there. Good morning. You just turned your radio on. We're so happy to have you. And we hope you are going to be safe today. If you're heading out, don't forget, pay attention to what you're buying. You know, so often we rush out there in a hurry, especially at the weekend, because we want to get back in to do so many chores. But we've got to space things out as best we can. And if you've been doing a good job, then help your neighbor, help your relative, help a friend. It is 6:44. So who did you pick there? Beyond Tomorrow, Perry Como, Ray Conniff, and the Singers. Both lovely, really. So hope you enjoyed that. What's the response? Let's see. What's the response to See You Alligator? Something to make you smile this morning. Easy quiz. What's the response? Is it? What's the response to See You Later, Alligator? Do you know? Do you know what the response is? So while you're thinking about that, we are going to tell you what's happening already with breakfast over at Parfait Harmony. It's time for the Saturday Aroma, where we pop by your kitchen for that mouth-watering whiff. What will it be today? So, yes, the lovely scent of curry Edo and beef. That's beef and Edo curry topped with roti and a sizzling hot cup of fevergrass or lemongrass tea, if you prefer, loaded with all the spices, the cloves, the cinnamon, and you name it. Aren't you hungry? Aren't you hungry? So if you're thinking about what to do today for breakfast, enjoy Edo and beef curry with roti. That's what's being served up over at Parfait Harmony. Jameer and family, very good morning. Thanks for sharing with us. So we don't know what you're having there. Hi, Zorina. Hello, Yuna. Good morning. Hi, Jillian. Hello there. Hi, Donna. Good morning. Good morning. It is 6:46. So let's enjoy another selection as we get ready for the sport news, followed by the news. It's Dawn and Tie a Yellow Ribbon.

Wow, not sure what color ribbon you're going to be tying, but you're certainly going to have to do it maybe around a mango tree or a guinea tree this side of the Atlantic. Yeah, take your pick. So what's the response to see you later, alligator? In a while, crocodile. What's the response to see you later, alligator? In a while, crocodiles. It's 6:49 and counting down.

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1: Now with your Saturday morning sportscast, I'm Travis Seymour. First up, Ghana struggled against a stubborn Dominican side before taking a comfortable win in the end to grab their second win of the FIBA America 2029 Caribbean Pre-Qualifiers tournament being played at the Cliff Anderson Sports Hall. After the tip-off, Dominica came charging out of the blocks in the final contest of the evening against host Guyana on Friday. Ghana, after the opening blitz, found their touch deep into the first quarter as some stoppages on the defensive end created momentum for good offense as they turned the tide from being down by 8 points to ending the period down by 3, 16-13. It was a back-and-forth battle in the second and third periods. Ghana did enough to stay in contention as they overturned the lead to go into the final quarter, up by 4 points, 4-7, 4-3. The final period saw Ghana playing their best quarter with a few turnovers as they started with a couple of stoppages to quickly stack up a lead in double digits before Dominica came back to draw the game close to 6-3, 4-9, with 4.5 minutes to go in the fourth. Ghana closed it out 68-53, picking up their second win in the FIBA AmeriCup 2029 pre-qualifiers. In World Cup football news now, the Spain national team earned a place in the 2026 World Cup semifinals after 2-1 stoppage of Belgium in the quarterfinal action on Friday in Los Angeles. Fabian Ruiz broke the deadlock in the 30th minute of play with a rebound ball. It took exactly 11 minutes before Belgium equalized off a Charles de Kelleren header off a cross into the box. Spain would have been hard done to miss several chances with 18 shots on goal and 8 on target with 68% possession, but faltered in the final third to put their opportunities away. Super substitute Mikel Merino was a Spanish hero to score the decider in the 88th minute of the contest to make it 2-1 and put Spain on their way to victory. While in cricket news, the West Indies women's captain Hayley Matthews hit a majestic 159 from 123 balls to deliver a knockout blow against Ireland in their one international clash in Brady, Ireland. The Maroon Warriors won by 9 wickets with 11.2 overs to spare. Ireland, after losing the toss, may put into bat, stroke 269 all out. Amy Hunter had 96 with 30 from Gabby Lewis and Erla Pendergrass. I Fletcher picked up 4 wickets with 3 scalps of Matthews in an all-round stellar showing. In response, Matthews again took the lead with a bat this time, smacking 24 fours and 2 sixes to play unbeaten with 159 runs. Kermit hit 91 from 107 balls after carving out 11 fours to put West Indies on course for victory. Meanwhile, head coach of the West Indies men's team, Darren Sammy, says this series is one that will be key to them qualifying for the one international World Cup.
2: But most importantly, these games are very crucial for us. You know, the goal is to qualify for the World Cup, and we're working towards that. So hopefully, the surface that's there, we could play well and help us to get the results we want against New Zealand.
1: He says he's looking forward to the team playing in Ghana, where Persons turn out to support cricket, especially with some locals in the team. Sammy says, for different reasons, they have the best team available.
2: What we have here is who's available to us. We, like you said, we have some newcomers, some guys returning, some experienced guys. It's a good blend. Whatever 11 we put, we just have to make sure that we go out and execute well. And we have the players, I think, for what the conditions might present to us. So we're looking forward to Saturday and Monday.
1: In bodybuilding news now, the executive of the Ghana Bodybuilding and Fitness Federation says they will continue to work for athletes despite the resignation of its president, Roger Callender. Vice President Vidish Sokram, who will now assume the role as acting president, says the executive is fully functional and will continue implementing its planned programs.
3: The sport has been on the rise, definitely. We, the new, the members of the federation, we are working night and day to get things started out. It is amazing the work that we have done, that we got done within the space of 2 days after the resignation of our president.
1: He said elections are scheduled for February 2027. Sokram, who also served as General Secretary for several years, shared the outcome of a recent meeting with Minister of Culture and Sports, Charles Ramson Jr.
3: A meeting with the Minister, Honorable Charles Ramson Jr., is always fruitful when it comes to bodybuilding and any sport. I could say now that government has pledged their full support. The minister has reached out and guaranteed us our sponsorship to help the athletes to travel.
1: According to the administrator, the sport has been in the upward trajectory for some time, and they will not relent.
3: The bar of bodybuilding in Guyana has been set very high, and I would like to thank Rosanna Fong for doing so. I mean, she's the lead pro athlete that we have right now. We have other pros, but she has been very active, and I think, you know, the sport of bodybuilding is recognized in every region, and Guyana is recognized in the Caribbean.
1: Looking ahead, Sokram said the Federation is preparing to stage its first ever bodybuilding show in Essequibo in the coming months. In squash news, Guyanese players recorded several victories during Friday's morning session of the Junior Caribbean Area Squash Association CASA Championships. Jude Gobin, Zion Hickerson, Jabrel Ali, Egan Bolkan, Shiloh Azugado, Joshua Verwey, and Alex Arjun all secured wins in their respective categories. Gobin battled a five-game victory in the boys on the 11, while Hickerson, Ali, and Bulkan advanced in the boys on the 13 on the 15 divisions. Azugado and Verwey also progressed in the boys on the 19 category, while top seed Arjun dominated the girls on the 11. Meanwhile, Zane Ali, Caden Ali, and Blake Edwards suffered defeats. And finally, the Ghana Football Federation has announced Marco Bonifolio as head coach of the Golden Jaguars senior men's national team and the junior Golden Jaguars under 20 men's national team. This is the Golden Jaguars prepare for the 2026 CONCACAF Nations League and the next phase of the Federation's long-term football development strategy. During his first tenure as head coach of the junior Golden Jaguars under 17 men's national team, he guided Ghana to its highest ever finish at the CONCACAF Under 17 Championship. As head coach of Inter Toronto FC in League One Ontario, he led them to the 2024 League One Ontario Championship. His coaching experience also includes technical appointments with a club in Italy and Italy's under 19 national team coaching staff. Bonifolio holds CONCACAF National A, B, and C diplomas, is currently pursuing the CONCACAF Pro Diploma, and has also earned Juventus Coaching Clinic Level 1 and Level 2 diplomas. And that's your Morgan Sportscast. I'm Travis Seymour.

0: Sunburst Orange Juice for a burst of refreshment. Sunburst Orange Juice time.
1: It is 7 hours.
2: The news. Featuring the personalities, issues, and events that make the news in Guyana, the Caribbean, and around the world. The news is compiled and edited in the newsroom of the National Communications Network.
1: With the news, I'm Andrea Joseph. Good morning. A total of 1,484 rice farmers in Region 6 yesterday received a much-needed boost with over $800 million in relief checks disbursed. The payment covers 74,314 acres cultivated during the last crop. All beneficiaries had undergone a thorough verification process. Meanwhile, Agriculture Minister Zulfikar Mustafa reaffirmed the government's commitment to supporting rice farmers, especially during challenging periods as the effects of climate change continue to impact the industry.
3: We used to have 5 and 6 inches of rainfall in a 2-month period. Now you're having that within an hour, 2 hours. That is the thing that we have to now combat. And that is what the government is responding to.
1: The nationwide distribution of the relief checks began on Monday. The Ministry of Health has commissioned the upgraded Charlestown Health Center, formerly known as the No. 1 Dispensary. It's part of ongoing efforts to strengthen primary health care across the country. Speaking at the ceremony yesterday, Minister of Health, Dr. Frank Anthony, said the government remains committed to upgrading health facilities to provide quality care.
4: The government of Guyana, we are going to ensure that people get good health service. And that's why we've been upgrading all of these facilities across this country. We basically rebuilt this entire facility to make sure that it's a modern healthcare facility.
1: Looking ahead, the minister announced that another $190 million investment to upgrade the Dorothy Bailey Health Center.
4: One of the bigger facilities that you have in Georgetown is Dorothy Bailey. And very soon, the Ministry of Health will be making a 190 million Guyana dollars investment in that facility.
1: The facility will provide a comprehensive range of services, including maternal and child health, men's and adolescent health, tobacco cessation support, ECGs, ultrasound, and dental care. The Shandy Jagan International Airport, that's the CJIA, is growing from strength to strength. This from being rated the best airport in the Caribbean to ending 2025 with 453,489 visitor arrivals. That's a 22% increase. The airport is attributing this success to the visionary policies of the Dr. Irfan Ali-led administration. Highlighting the airport's achievement, the CJIA lauded the extensive works the PPPC government has undertaken to unlock Guyana's vast economic potential. The airport noted that the administration has been able to craft a robust environment where international trade, business, and travel can flourish simultaneously. And the transformation is not only at the CJIA. International passenger movements at both the CJIA and the Eugene F. Corrie International Airport went from 205,297 in 2020 to 938,715 in 2024. We take a look now at news coming out of the region. A plane crashed in the Bahamas yesterday, resulting in the deaths of all 10 people on board and prompting the government to temporarily ground Flamingo Air flights. The crash reportedly occurred in North Anthros, in waters just west of the capital of Nassau. Bahamian Prime Minister Philip Davis had initially said that one person survived the crash. However, he later confirmed during a press conference that the individual died from their injuries. Authorities have so far not publicly identified the victims. And finally, in international news, a 26-year-old man has been arrested on suspicion of murder following the death of former Member of Parliament and Government Minister Anne Widdecombe. The body of the 78-year-old former Conservative Minister and Reform UK spokesperson was found by the police with serious injuries at her home in a rural village on Dartmoor in Devon on Thursday. The suspect, a British national, was arrested at an address in Devon. While counter-terror policing was initially involved in the investigation, the incident is no longer being treated as terrorism. Widdecombe served in the British Parliament from 1987 to 2010 and also as the Minister of State for Employment and subsequently for prisons. That's the news to the moment.
2: This has been The News, featuring the personalities, issues, and events that made the news in Guyana, the Caribbean, and around the world. The news was compiled and edited in the newsroom of the National Communications Network.

Here's the weather forecast for you, as issued by the Weather Watch Center there at T. Mary in the reporting office this morning. For this forecast that covers from 7 hours until 19 hours today, it's Aaron McPherson. So we can expect a mix of sunshine and clouds with isolated to scattered showers. Rainfall is forecast to be between 0 and 15 millimeters. The winds moderate northeasterly to southeasterly breeze. We can expect that the temperature on the coast will be between 30 and 33 degrees Celsius. The remaining areas, it will be between 32 and 34 degrees Celsius. A look at the spring tide advisory says it remains in effect. So the spring tide advisory remains in effect until Sunday, July 19. The tides, the low tide will be at 7 hours 12, so that's coming up, with a height of 0.77 meters. But the tide will be high at 13 hours 56 today, with a height of 2.50 meters. Heading out to sea, expect open waters to moderate waters with northeasterly swells reaching between 1.5 and 3 meters. That's between 6 and 8 feet, and steady. So the waves will be steady. The periods will range between 7 and 8 seconds. Out there, the breeze will be from gentle to moderate, and it will be in an easterly direction. The sun will set at 18 hours 11 today. So you're looking out for the sunset, 18 hours 11. That's the weather forecast for you, as issued by the National Weather Watch Center at T. Mary.

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The National Commission on Disability can better serve you in a number of ways. You are encouraged to uplift forms from the Regional Democratic Council offices across the country or from the NCD, 49 Kroll Street, or call 226-4566 or 225-0980. 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

Okay, and when it's nice, we play it twice, sometimes twice, don't we? Yeah. We're saying good morning to Joseph Barnes, David Linden, and good morning to Alex, and good morning to Jerry Sharma.

0: Bobby Vinton for us. Roses are red. Yes. They have other colors too, but we know what the red signifies, don't we? Yes. It's all about heart and love and so much more. Saying good morning to Angelo and to his mom, Roxanne. Happy, happy weekend to you.
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1: Yeah, you tuned to the Voice of Guyana. The time is 7 hours 31. Coming up 7 hours 35, we have no announcement of that, but there will be one message for you. So, calling all sporting fans, and if you're a sporting fan, can you tell, can you, you know, see? Where did it go? Which game has love as a score? No, I just give it away. Let's see. Let me get it right. Trying to find it here. Oh, in what game is love a score? In what game is love a score? And yeah, that game is happening right now. Almost, yes, almost give it away. In what game is love a score? Think about it. 7 hours 32. We're going to welcome Diana Ross and the Supremes. You can't hurry, love.

And a Rose and the Supremes taking the time to 7 hours 35. That's election. You can't hurry love. At 7 hours 35, let's tell you this. There is no announcement of death, nor is... Yes, but we have one message. No announcement of death, but one message for you at this time. Calling Stacy Goodrich of Lot 14 Silver Hill, Linden, Susdyke Highway, or a family member of Stacy Goodrich. Here's a message for you. You are requested to meet with the Director of Public Prosecutions by Friday, July 17, at the Office of the Director of Public Prosecutions, that's Lot 1 Rabbit Walk, Evelary, Kingston, Georgetown, or call telephone number 226-0719. I repeat the message. You are requested to meet with the Director of Public Prosecutions by Friday, July 17, at the Office of the Director of Public Prosecutions, Lot 1, Rabbit Walk, Evelary, Kingston, Georgetown, or call telephone number 226-0719. This message is sent by the Director of Public Prosecutions, and it is for Stacy Goodrich of Lot 14 Silver Hill, Susdyke Linden Highway, or a family member of Stacy Goodrich. Our next announcement of messages will be at 12 hours 25. So, in what game is love a score? You got it right, didn't you? Tennis, of course. In what game is love a score? Tennis. And it's being, played right now, upsets and disappointments and oh dear, but there's got to be a winner, there's got to be a loser at the end of it all, the same as in the World Cup football, whatever sport we're having. And we know basketball was being played right next door here as Ghana hosted a tournament, continues to host that tournament, so. And what are you going to be doing today? You're going to be walking, running, whatever it is, whatever sport you like. We hope you're going to have fun. It's another weekend to enjoy. The time is 7 hours 37.

0: 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We've answered that question through the NCN app.
1: All right. 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
1: Awesome.
0: I'll give you another example. 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
0: 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Correct.
1: This is awesome. This is awesome. And members of the diaspora could lock in and you could look at the news. 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
0: Of course. And so the important thing is too, not only do you get the news on the TV section of the app, but you're able to get all of our other live broadcasts.
1: This is a transition from traditional broadcasting
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1: 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This is awesome.
0: The answer is we got to evolve. If we want to keep up with what's happening in our world, we have to be able to give people news now. One of the things our CEO here at NCN says a lot of the time is that the deadline for news is no longer at 6 o'clock.
1: Yeah.
0: It is right now.
1: It's right
0: and
1: now.
0: We have to be able to answer that question. And we've been able to do that through the development of this app and now through promoting. You can download the NCN app very simply. 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
1: Seven hours 43. Good morning to Grace James, and we want to say hello to all those of you tuned in at this time. Hello, it's Kiborba Beast and Demerara. Alex, once more, we're stopping by you to say hello, and we also want to say good morning and happy weekend to Merton Jensen and to Lynette King and the rest of the family, to Elian, Lisa, Bianca, and Amy. That's the entire DR family there at Bonfim. Good morning, good morning. To Sister Doreen Walker, you're getting lots of love from

us here at NCN. And he will be popping by to say hello to Donna and to Mr. Huntley. Hi there, Mr. Huntley. Hope you're having a good day. And to Carmen Khan. And we'll be saying hello to Camille and Davir and to Mrs. Welsh. That's Mrs. Doris Welsh. Hope you're all having a good Saturday. It is second Saturday in the merry month of July. Yes. Good morning to Mike. That's to Mike James and Auntie Susie, the rest of the family. Hello there. And to Derek, Sister Odessa, and the children. Happy, happy weekend to you. To Yvette Madu and to Margaret. Hi there, Margaret Jeffrey and Kitty. We're going to welcome Davinci Puran. Oh, good morning to Dr. Tika there at Enterprise. Hi, Enterprise. Good morning. The Vinja Puran Forest. Ghana is a paradise. 7 hours 44. Coming up at 7 hours 50, we're going to say good morning to Edwin C. Raturit today in cricket history. And then we have the other Saturday tidbits for you. Enjoy.

0: The Vinjapura and the forest. Guyana is a paradise. Taking the time to 7:49. So we're saying hello to Uncle James. And Uncle James, we know, cricket enthusiast, sports enthusiast, really, coming all the way from Linden. So he's safely in Georgetown now for the schoolboys tournament. That's a cricket tournament that's being played beginning at 10 hours. So, yes, in another 2 hours or so at the National Cultural Center on the ground there on the tarmac. So, good luck to all the teams participating, our young, our budding cricketers. Uncle James, to you and all those who continue to encourage our boys and girls, you're doing talent spotting. All the very best today. The time is 7:50. Good morning to Edwin Siraj.
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0: KFC, it's finger licking good.
1: July 11, 1968, an Edgbaston fairy tale. England began the third test against Australia, and Colin Cowdrey became the first man to make 100 test appearances. He marked it with his 21st test century. At the close of this first day, Cowdrey was 95 not out, but after 30 tense minutes on the second morning, he reached the famous 100. It must have been written in the heavens. He even survived pulling a muscle and having Jeff Boycott as a runner for half his innings. July 11, 1930, English audiences saw plenty of Don Bradman down the years, but he was never better than this. On the first day of the third test at Headingley, Bradman lashed an unbeaten 309 in Australia's mammoth 458 for three. In terms of time, his double century is the fastest in test history at 214 minutes. He was only the third man to make a century before lunch on the first day of a test and remains the only man to make 300 in a day. Bradman eventually went for 334. It was his highest test score, although he rated his 254 at Lord's in 1930 higher. July 11, 1930, on the same day, New Zealand's most productive leg spinner was born. No Kiwi leggy has more than Jack Alabaster's 49 test wickets, although they did come at a cost of almost 40 each. Alabaster's 21 tests were spread over 16 years, and he never took a 5-4. His best performance was in Cape Town in 1961-62, when he bowled South Africa to defeat with a couple of 4-4s. That was his best series. In five tests, he bagged 22 wickets. July 11, 1950, another antipodean leggy is born. Jim Higgs played all of his 22 tests between 1977 and 1981 and was probably Australia's finest wrist spinner between Richie Benaud and Shane Warne. Like Warne, Higgs struggled against India. Against everyone else, he averaged less than 29. Against India, 47. But he did take his best figures against India, 7 for 143 in Chennai in 1979-80. More peculiarly, he was bowled by the only ball he faced on the 1975 tour of England. He later became a test selector. And before we go today, July 11, 1971, birth of the man who can't bowl, can't throw. Queensland fast bowler Scott Muller's two tests will always be remembered for a sound effects mic picking up someone, allegedly Shane Warne, saying that Muller couldn't bowl or field. Warne denied it, and it was later attributed to a Channel 9 cameraman. By the time this happened, Muller was bowling India out in a tour match for Queensland and making barbed comments to Warne via the stump mic. So long for today then. Join me in the morning for another program.
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1: The time is 8 hours all across our beautiful country. It is Saturday, July 11. That selection is Make Ready Your Horses by J.J. Kent, coming off of the Mighty Task there with the Emerald, and it's all about the great and outdoors. And it's taking us straight to our other Saturday tidbit for this time. The 1968 Western Classic, they tell us, has the most perfect opening scene of all time. It's been named as the best Western movie ever made. Have you been able to guess it? We've talked about it earlier, in case you heard that. Recently, that film has topped a ranking of the greatest movie opening scene in history. Listeners, you know I've got something for the cowboys and the Western movies, really. So, can you guess, do you remember, it's Sergio Leone's Once Upon a Time in the West, that movie. Once Upon a Time in the West, starring Henry Fonda, it's said that his performance in that movie is so great that it will captivate even many people who hate Westerns. So if you've never seen Once Upon a Time in the West, take a look at it. We'll tell you why. Yes, here's why. Charles Bronson also starred in the film, said to be a feat of incredibly patient filmmaking. There's no music, virtually no dialogue, and truthfully, nothing really happens. All you see is men, these Westerners with their weapons, and lots of attitude, no sound. They tell us, compare that to filmmaking today, with many people moving around, and modern movies seemingly made by people who think every moment has to have frenetic energy, lots of energy, and pulsing music. Not necessarily. That's not how they did it then. So, Once Upon a Time in the West, starring Henry Fonda and with support from Charles Bronson there, set to be the best Western movie ever made, topping that ranking for opening scenes.

0: So yeah, you can relax now, yeah, just sit for a while, 8 hours, 3/4. And we're gonna go now. Welcome to the Great Outdoors. This segment explores what Mother Nature offers. As we enjoy and learn, let's take another look at how and what we can share about the wonders of planet Earth, our common home. And yes, we're visiting Japan at this time to learn that they do not cut down century-old trees for development. Instead, experts spend months preparing their roots and relocating them. It's a pretty long article, but we're going to just share bits of it with you. Why is it that this is what they do? Coming out of the Times of India. Okay, Japan, it says, does not cut down centuries-old trees for development, so the experts relocate them. And there's so much to learn. There's so much to learn in our world each and every day. And they tell us that no matter, even after we would have passed, there's still so much space in our gray matter for new knowledge, for more information, and for sharing. It's awesome to think about it, let alone imagine it. So they tell us that when roads or new buildings, we still with the story, are planned, centuries-old trees are often among the first casualties of development. Think about it, no matter where we live. Get the picture? When roads, railways, or new buildings are planned, centuries-old trees are often among the first casualties of development. In Japan, however, some of the country's most valuable trees are given a second chance. They tell us that rather than cutting them down, arborists, yes, and horticultural experts sometimes relocate them using a painstaking process that can take months or even more than a year. Nothing comes easy, does it? Before a tree is moved, specialists carefully prepare its root system to improve its chances of surviving in a new location. The technique known as nemawashi, that's a Japanese term, combines centuries of horticultural knowledge with modern engineering and reflects Japan's long-standing respect for nature and cultural heritage. And you know, listeners, this really jumped out at me because it's not just what's old, it's marrying what's old, what's new. New engineering techniques and what was ancient, if you want to call it that, or old, marrying the two, coming up with ideas. So it means that we do not have to do away with what's old. We can marry it with what's new. We can see how it can work. That's the lesson here. So what else? So it's nature, their long-standing respect for nature and cultural heritage. The article continues, its continued use highlights a conservation philosophy that values preserving living history, proving that development and environmental stewardship can sometimes exist side by side. And nobody says no, they're not saying this is easy, but is it worth the effort? Is it worth the effort? It is. What are you thinking? Now, here's the reality. Not every tree standing in the path of development is relocated. The practice is generally reserved for trees with exceptional historical, cultural, or ecological value. Many of these trees are found in temple grounds, shrines, traditional gardens, parks, or historic neighborhoods where they have stood for generations and are considered part of the local heritage. And they go on to tell us how they do it and so much more. But what's important to note is that they're doing it. You know, yes, there is always a price. There always is a price tag. And some price tags are higher than others in me talking development. But we've got to weigh the pros and the cons, see how they work, marrying, you know, what was old techniques with the new ones. And what do we know? We can have a product that's sustainable, that preserves our heritage, our culture, our history, and so much more. So we hope you found that interesting. That's our outdoor bit for today, coming out of Japan. Welcome to the Great Outdoors. This segment explores what Mother Nature offers. As we enjoy and learn, Let's take another look at how and what we can share about the wonders of planet Earth, our common home. All right, and it's 8 hours 8 and counting. So our proverb today is also coming out of Japan. We've talked about African proverbs, Chinese proverbs, general proverbs. Here's this one. And it says, what you owe your father is higher than the mountain. What you owe your mother is deeper than the ocean. What you owe your father is higher than the mountain. What you owe your mother is deeper than the ocean. This saying, they tell us, reflects the immense sacrifices, love, and guidance that parents provide throughout a person's life. And this is coming out of the Economic Times, an article from that. Let's see. So many people turn to proverbs to better understand human values and relationships in simple, relatable terms. The sayings are often rooted in cultural observation and lived experience. Cultural observation and lived experience passed down through generations. Over time, these sayings become part of the daily reflection, reminding us that personal growth, character, and success are often shaped by the support and dedication of those who raise and nurture us. So take another look at your mom, your dad today, and see if you agree. It is 8 hours 10. We've got some housekeeping to do. When we come back, we will talk a little bit about Bonnie Tyler, that lady whose selection, Total Eclipse of the Heart, saw her to stardom. She passed 2 days ago at the age of 75.
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1: 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Any person applying for a change or correction to his or her particulars must provide the relevant original source document, birth certificate, and deed poll for a name change by deed poll, birth certificate, and marriage certificate for a name change by marriage. Divorce absolute in the case of a woman who is desirous of reverting to her maiden name from her married name. Birth certificate, adoption certificate, naturalization certificate for correction of minor clerical errors. Visit the GCOM registration office responsible for your area of residence to conduct any of the above transactions. The claims aspect of this exercise will end on Tuesday, July 14, 2026. For more information, contact the GCOM on 225-02789 or visit www.gcom.org.gy.
2: The time is 8 hours 13. Saying good morning, sending wishes for a happy weekend, an enjoyable one to Jules Gibson. Hi, Jules. Hope you're having a good day to N5. And Andy saying hello to all who are listening and to her brother Frank and sister-in-law Cheryl there in Linden. Linden, a very good morning to you. And we saying hello to Mrs. Carmen Newton there in Retrieve. Yes, good morning. Happy, happy weekend. And all those of you who have just joined us, we don't know your names, but we're happy you're out there. Oh, to Brother Ivan Backus, and to Brother Alvin, you're all there in the Pomeroon. Hope you're having a good morning. We're saying hello to Philip Spencer. Hi, Philip. Good morning. And to Merlene Chan, to Karen and Neville George, to Bridget and to Morris Abraham. How are you doing? Hope you're having a great, a beautiful day. To Joyce Duport and to Rhonda Daniels, there in Madia, and to Ryan. That's Ryan Jordan there in Madia. We're going to get now to Bonnie Tyler, the singer of Total Eclipse of the Heart, dead at 75. And according to London Reuters, the gravelly tone that made Bonnie Tyler's singing instantly recognizable was the result of an accident. Here's what they tell us about that accident. After an operation, she had to remove vocal cord nodules in 1977, she was ordered to rest her voice. So that's an order. I mean, you know, you get the doctor's advice, you would think that you'd take it. Not Bonnie Tyler. But one day she screamed in anger, permanently altering her voice. 6 years later, they tell us, 6 years on, the Welsh singer would release her best known song, Total Eclipse of the Heart, which flaunted her husky sound and was nominated for a Grammy Award. So imagine, you know, the doctor says, rest your voice, and she gets angry. They don't tell us why she was upset, why she was so angry, but she started screaming, and the result, unbelievable. So here's Bonnie Tyler Moore with her hit, Total Eclipse of the Heart, for us.

Bonnie Tyler for us. Total Eclipse of the Heart, leaving us at 75. Yes, and we heard the story there. A selection that we know will be there for a long time. So screaming after being told to stay quiet, not to use her voice, and making a hit. So we never know. We never know what can happen in this life. It is 8 hours 22. So let's see. We have, we're not going to get in all those tidbits today. You're not going to hear about those 17 nurses all in one block, in one department, expecting babies this year at different times. But 17, that's what you call a baby boom. The Merryman co-founder, we thought we'd talk about that. We had two riddles we shared with you. So let's see. But the Mighty Sparrow, we're going to wrap up with him, his bit. And it says Slinger Francisco. They also call him Birdie. And he has many awards. Yes, ORTT. And these are Trinidadian awards. The CMOBE. Born July 9, 1935. Transformed Calypso and earned himself the title Calypso King of the World. From his carnival debut in 1954 with The Parrot and the Monkey. Yeah, I'm seeing some raised eyebrows there. The Parrot and the Monkey, don't know that one, do you? To the groundbreaking 1956 hit Gene and Dinah that won his first Calypso King title and timeless classics such as Dan is the Man in the Van that came out in 1963, Sa Sa Ye in 1969. Sparrow's career reigned supreme through the airwaves and hearts of the entire Caribbean and the world. Eight-time Calypso Monarch King, 8 Road March victories and 2 Calypso King of Kings crowns cemented his place among the greatest Caribbean artists of all time with his unmatched wit, sharp social commentary and unforgettable memories. Today we celebrate, that would have been on July 9. That's Thursday, right? Today we celebrate the Mighty Sparrow, a true cultural icon. And there's a lot more to it. But we're going to play for you. Let's see. His selections are usually long. This is a short one, an interesting one that brought a smile many, many years ago. This one is Sparrow Dead.

was the Mighty Sparrow for us, Birdie, there at 91. We're saying hello and sending birthday wishes belatedly to Claude Pyle there at the St. Thomas More Men's Home. Hope you had a good day yesterday. And hello to Ian and Josiah LaCruz in the Upper Demerara River, Mr. Smith there at Essequibo, Patricia Pierre, Gwendolyn Collins, Allen at Stewartville, Anita Reese, Kenneth Clark. Over at the Guyana Society for the Blind, that's Colin Caesar and Odessa and Hazel and all the others down there. Hello, hello. And to Edwin Daniels, and that's Paulette there, Paulette Dainty and Family at Parfait Harmony. We're going to wrap up this morning with the Marigold Choir doing Children of Guyana as we salute all our boys and girls who would have written the Grade 6 assessment and you continue to excel. You continue to do well. Each and every one of you is key. Each and every one of you is special. Each and every one of you has the ability to go further, even further. So, parents, guardians, congratulations, teachers, to all our boys and girls. This one's for you.

Yes, our children, our boys, our girls will one day grow into men and women, and we want to be proud of them at all stages. So let's continue to guide them each and every day. You're listening to The Voice of Guyana. The time is 8:30. At this time, the Central Assembly of God presents Christ is the Answer.

0: Pleasant Lord's Day to one and all. We welcome you to another broadcast of Christ is the Answer, a program heard every day since August of 1961, Monday to Friday, it's at 9, 8:30 primarily for youths on Saturday, and Sundays like today at 8 o'clock. It comes to you with the blessing of the members and friends of Central Assembly, and we thank you for joining us today. Let's sing together, and we invite the late Jesse Dixon to sing, Master, the Tempest is Raging.
1: Okay, listeners, we apologize, but that's Pastor Smith. That's not today's program. Here is the one for today. It's the youth presentation of the Central Assembly of God. So at this time, the Central Assembly of God presents Christ is the Answer, the youth edition.

Good morning, good morning, good morning. When you hear that team song, it means that the Crisis the Answer broadcast youth segment is on top. We want to thank you for joining us this morning. Hallelujah, praise the Lord. And we're happy to bring you, hallelujah, the Word of God and three beautiful songs this morning, plus a little announcement somewhere in between. So don't you touch that dial. This is Crisis the Answer youth segment.

Praise God. Hallelujah. It's now time for us to pray. Let us pray. Father and God, I want to thank you for every person tuning into the broadcast today. And I pray, God, that you would touch them at the point of their need. We thank you, O Father God, that the word of God will minister to their hearts today, O Father God, as they tune in. We pray, O Father God, for the peace of Jerusalem. We pray for our government, O Father God. We pray that you'll bless our ministers of government, all parliamentarians, oh Father God, and help them to lead this land the way this land should be led. Minister, oh Father God, as only you can, oh God, hallelujah, to our policemen, our nurses, our teachers, oh Father God. Oh God, the leaders in the public and private sector, oh Father God, I pray you'd have your way in their lives, Father, and you'll do what only you could do. On this broadcast now, give them winds a mighty voice and minister through the songs and minister through the word as only you can. So we just commit this entire broadcast into your hands right now, and we thank you, Lord. Oh God, do as always and touch hearts and lives. Bring a soul to you, Father, and do in them what only you could do. In the name of Yahshua Mashiach, in Jesus' name, amen. Blessings. Stay tuned. And we got two more songs and the word of God coming your way. But

God, good morning again. Hallelujah. For those just joining us, you're tuning in Christ in the Arts broadcast youth segment. I pray that, hallelujah, this segment today would bless your heart, bless your life, bring some sort of change in you. Hallelujah. Praise the Lord. Of course, change that the Lord wants, not our will, but His will be done. All right. Now, what's happening here at Central Assembly of God Church? Praise the Lord. And today is Saturday. We have crisis counseling this morning between the hours of 10 and 1. Praise the Lord. Crisis counseling is persons who have a crisis and need counseling. We counsel you, fast with you, and pray you through the situation you find yourself in. Hallelujah. God always moves. Praise the Lord. That's crisis counseling every first, second, and third Saturday between the hours of 10 and 1. You can call the office at 226-3888 to make an appointment to see one of the pastors for crisis counseling. Praise the Lord. All right, tomorrow morning we have a double header, as every Sunday, at the corners of 330 Church and John Smith Street. Hallelujah. We have our junior church happening at 7:30 simultaneously with our worship or fellowship service. Praise the Lord. Hallelujah. Junior church is church geared for children between the ages of 2 and 12. And parents, you come, they go up to junior church, you enjoy the service in the sanctuary, and they enjoy church for children. Hallelujah. Praise the Lord. That's happening tomorrow morning. We have a pop-up program planned for you, and we're looking to see you come out and be blessed at 7:30 at the corners of 330 Church and John Smith Street. Praise the Lord. All right, so 9:45 is our Sunday school hour, and then

hallelujah, praise the Lord. In the afternoon at 4, the youths meet. They have a proper program planned for you tomorrow afternoon.

0: happening here at Central Assembly of God Church this weekend. Praise the Lord. Monday's a rest day. Tuesday, the intercessors meet at 10 with Pastor Steve. 10 a.m. with Pastor Steve. They go up to 12. At 5, we have our midweek Bible studies on Facebook. We go live at 5 on Facebook. Hallelujah. Praise the Lord. And hallelujah, God is good. Friday, we have our Heal America rally. 10 a.m. And then, praise the Lord, we have our prayer meeting in the evening at 6 p.m. Hallelujah. That's what's happening here at Central Assembly of God Church. Thanks for joining us. Remember, you can write to us to get, hallelujah, hallelujah, lovely handouts. Praise the Lord. That is Christ's Answer, PO Box 10967, Georgetown, Guyana. Praise the Lord. I think that sums it up for the announcements for now. And let's stay tuned. We have one more song and the word of God coming your way.
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0: Psalm 119. Aleph. Blessed are the undefiled in the way, who walk in the law of the Lord. Blessed are they that keep his testimonies, and that seek him with the whole heart. They also do no iniquity, they walk in his ways. Thou hast commanded us to keep thy precepts diligently. Oh, that my ways were directed to keep thy statutes! Then shall I not be ashamed when I have respect unto all thy commandments. I will praise thee with uprightness of heart when I shall have learned thy righteous judgments. I will keep thy statutes. Oh, forsake me not utterly. Bet. Wherewithal shall a young man cleanse his way? By taking heed thereto according to thy word. With my whole heart have I sought thee. Oh, let me not wander from thy commandments. Thy word have I hid in mine heart that I might not sin against thee. Blessed art thou, O Lord, teach me thy statutes. With my lips have I declared all the judgments of thy mouth. I have rejoiced in the way of thy testimonies as much as in all riches. I will meditate in thy precepts, and have respect unto thy ways. I will delight myself in thy statutes. I will not forget thy word.
1: Praise God, you're tuned into the Crisis Answer Broadcast Youth segment. Thanks for joining us today. Praise the Lord. Hallelujah. The Word of God. Feed on the Word of God. My text is taken from Jeremiah chapter 15 and verses 16. It says, your words were found and I ate them, and your word was to me the joy and rejoicing of my heart. Father, bless this word today. Minister to somebody today through this word. Bring somebody closer to you as only you can. In Jesus' name, amen. Your scripture reading that was playing there was Psalms 119, praise the Lord, verses 1 to 16, praise the Lord. And next week, I'll play you some more, hallelujah, because I won't be able to finish this word today. Hallelujah, praise the Lord. But I want to commence today's presentation of God's word with a statement that all of us know. We are what we eat. We are what we eat. However, we must not limit this statement to what we put into our mouths only, but consider, hallelujah, but consider what we consume with the other gates to our souls, the eyes and the ear gates. Hallelujah, the eye and the ear gate. Praise God. What we see and hear matters also, because the Master told us, hallelujah, in no uncertain terms, that man shall not live by bread alone. Man shall not live by what he puts into his mouth alone, but by every word. Hallelujah. Gotta see, gotta hear. Faith cometh by hearing, and that by hearing the word of God. Hallelujah. Gotta look into God's word and see. Now looking on to Jesus, the author and finisher of our faith. And the Bible tells us, hallelujah, that in the beginning was the Word, and the Word was with God, and the Word was God, and the Word became flesh. Hallelujah, praise the Lord. And we beheld, hallelujah, his glory, the glory of the only begotten, full of grace and truth. Hallelujah. So we must consider, hallelujah, not only what we put into our mouths, hallelujah, which is a gateway to our soul, but our eyes and our ears also. Hallelujah, praise the Lord. The state of our lives depends on it. That's why we got to be careful what we allow to enter, hallelujah, the gates of our souls. Can somebody say amen? Praise the Lord, hallelujah. Since we are what we eat, I feel a prompting of the Holy Ghost, hallelujah, leading us to discuss, hallelujah, the topic, feed on the Word of God. Feed on the word of God. Hallelujah. Praise the Lord. Jesus told Peter, hallelujah. Praise the Lord. In John chapter 21, verses 1 to 25, Jesus told Peter, hallelujah. Praise the Lord. Feed my sheep. Three times he told him to feed the sheep. Can somebody say amen? Hallelujah. So Jesus told Peter to feed my sheep. But the question is, are we eating? Are we eating? You're listening to this broadcast today. Hallelujah. Will you apply what you learned from this broadcast today to your life? Hallelujah. Are you eating? Hallelujah. Some of you, hallelujah, want to change the channel right now. Hallelujah. Are you eating? When last you went to church? Are you eating? When last you do personal devotion, private devotion, corporate devotion? When last you went to Bible studies? Hallelujah. Are you eating? Jesus said, feed my sheep. But are we eating? What hallelujah. What God is allowing. The Bible tells us in the third Psalm that the Lord prepares a table before us in the presence of our enemies. Hallelujah. Praise the Lord. So the shepherd has prepared the table. But my question to you out there is, will you come to it? It's one thing to have the table prepared. It's another thing to have people around the table. Hallelujah. The Bible says he prepares a table before us in the presence of our enemies. Hallelujah. Praise the Lord. So the table is prepared. Hallelujah. But will you come to it? The next thing I want to ask you, hallelujah, praise the Lord, or say to us, hallelujah, is that the food is ready, but will we eat? The word of God, hallelujah, is already written. Hallelujah, praise the Lord. But do we get into God's word and really eat? If we are what we eat, hallelujah, if we are what we consume, you have to consider what you're consuming. Can somebody say amen? Hallelujah, praise the Lord. I want somebody to understand, hallelujah, that the word of God is available for consumption. The word of God is available for consumption, hallelujah. And I want to take you over, praise the Lord. I'm reading from the Praise the Lord, the Holman's Christian Standard Bible. Hallelujah. I want to take you over to Psalms 119. Hallelujah. God is good. Psalms 119, 103, here is what it says. Hallelujah. How sweet is your word to my taste, sweeter than honey in my mouth. When we go over to Job chapter 23 and we pick up at verses 12, this is what the Bible says. It says, I have not departed from the command of his lips. Hallelujah. I have treasured the words of his mouth more than, hallelujah, my daily food. Hallelujah. So we must understand that the food is ready, but will you eat? Hallelujah. And that the word of God is available, but will you consume it? It's sweet, but will you consume it? Can somebody say amen? Hallelujah. Praise the Lord. Jesus told Peter, feed my sheep. Hallelujah. And I believe, hallelujah, since then, the apostles have been on a mission to share God's word with God's people. But how many of God's people are really feeding on the word? We are what we eat. And so I'm saying, feed on the word. Can somebody say amen? Hallelujah. Praise the Lord. So the next question we want to answer is, why should we feed on God's word? Why should we feed on God's word? So the Bible tells us, hallelujah, in Genesis chapter 1, verses 1 and 2, hallelujah, in the beginning, God created the heavens and the earth, and the world was without form and void, and darkness was upon the face of the deep. And God said, let there be light, hallelujah, praise the Lord. John 1:1 says, hallelujah, in the beginning was the Word, and the Word was with God, and the Word was God, and the Word became flesh in verse 14. Praise the Lord. Hallelujah. We beheld the glory of the only begotten, full of grace and truth. Hallelujah. What does this say? Why should we feed on the Word? Because the Word is the source of life. By faith, we know that God spoke the world into existence. Hallelujah. And by faith, God spoke even you. Hallelujah. Well, the Bible says he formed man from the dust of the ground. And then he breathed into his nostrils and man became a living soul. Hallelujah. Why should we feed on the word? Because it is the source of life. I feel like I'm talking to somebody. Hallelujah. Understand. Hallelujah. Praise the Lord. It is the more sure word of prophecy. When we go over, hallelujah, to 2 Peter and verses 19, the Bible tells us, hallelujah, praise the Lord. Hallelujah. Reading from the Holman's again. So we have the prophetic word, hallelujah, strongly. You will do well to pay attention to it as to a lamp shining in a dismal place, hallelujah, until the day dawns and the morning star rises in your heart. Hallelujah. Praise the Lord. The word of God is the more sure word of prophecy, and this is why we should feed on it. Hallelujah. Finally, hallelujah. Hallelujah. It has preeminence. The word of God has preeminence above the name of our Lord. The Bible tells us, hallelujah, in Psalms 138 and verses 2. The Bible says, I will bow down towards, hallelujah, your holy temple and give thanks, hallelujah, to your name for, hallelujah, for your consistent love and truth, hallelujah. You have exalted your name, hallelujah, praise the Lord, above, and your promises above everything else. The word of God, hallelujah, is above, the promises of God is above everything else. I feel like I'm talking to somebody. Note, hallelujah, we must come to a close. Hallelujah, note that feeding on the word of God is not just reading it. Feeding on the word of God is not just reading it, but meditating on it and obeying what it says. This is how the word of God changes us from the inside out. Hallelujah. That brings me to the end of our presentation for today. Hallelujah. I want to thank you for joining us. Hallelujah. If you're out there and you don't know Jesus Christ as your personal Lord and Savior, please repeat after me. Say, Lord Jesus, come into my heart and life and do something phenomenal in me. Today, as I fed on your word, I recognize that Jesus is Lord of everything. And today I want to make him Lord over my life. So thank you, Lord Jesus, for coming into my life. And Holy Spirit, for having your way in me. In Jesus' name, amen. You've prayed that prayer, find a Bible, believe in church, and continue to follow after God. Thanks for tuning in the broadcast. And next week, we'll continue this message, feeding on the word of God. Bye-bye.

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2: Well, hello again, and welcome to another program of Farming Today, brought to you in association with the Ministry of Agriculture. I'm your producer and host, Christopher Holder. On this week's presentation, we are in the west coast of Berbice, and we are with a farmer who is one of the better farmers, a young scientist. He started university and then, I'm not sure that he completed it, but he decided agriculture was the way to go. And as you will hear in this program, this farmer has studied the science of getting the best out of his crop. In this case, he's cultivating a crop of tomatoes. Now, you know the price for tomatoes on the market now, I think $600 a pound. So he is indeed cashing in on this high price for tomatoes. Now, a lot of farmers don't have tomatoes at the moment because of the weather, but this farmer planted with the weather in mind, and so he's now able to reap the benefits of his investment, of his smarts as it relates to getting the best out of his crop. You know that putting in enough will ensure that you reap the rewards of a bountiful harvest. So that's the focus of this week's edition of Farming Today. We will be back after these messages.
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5: Good viewers, and welcome once again to Farming Today. In today's program, we are going to be looking at a practice that a lot of the best farmers do. And in fact, a lot of people don't even know about it, who might not really be farmers in the business. And that is basically the use of foliar fertilizers. What a lot of people don't realize is that the plant, all these plants here, obviously they'll feed through the roots. And most of the nutrients will come through the roots. But it can also be fed through the leaves. The thing with feeding through the leaves, you mightn't be able to get much, but what you can do is you can look at what the plant needs at that specific point in time, and you could apply it. So you could apply a nutrient, or you could apply a biostimulant. A biostimulant, something that might help the plant to survive rough times, or something that will have the plant flowering, or in some way improve the function of the plant. But viewers, I want to introduce you here to one of our farmers here, and if you want to talk about a serious farmer, this is Mr. Rohan. Rohan, welcome to Farming Today once again.
6: I always appreciate to get you guys now, to visiting me.
5: While I say Rohan is a serious farmer, is that not only he would have good quality produce here, as you see these lovely trees, but when you look at what he does, it is something that needs some thought. It is something that needs thought and needs experience. And not just listening to what people like myself or even other people will tell him or will say, well, okay, you must use this or you must use that. But somebody who will take that information, actually apply it, and sometimes even improve on it. So Rohan, here, we got a lovely crop of tomato here. And this is at a point in time when everybody has a hard time growing the tomatoes. Now, I understand that one of your, let me call it the secrets, right? One of your special techniques is that you utilize the Miller products a lot, right?
6: I use it a lot.
5: Right. So, there are a couple of Miller products. Tell me how you'd use. Let us start about one that a lot of people know about, the Nutrient Express. How do you use Nutrient Express in a crop like this?
6: I use it at the starting of the crop. I use the Nutrient Express, mm-hmm. like about 7 days after where I use a trench onto the mm-hmm. root, and where I do a foliar application of 14 days after. Mm-hmm. And I repeat it like about every 2 weeks mm-hmm. until harvesting time.
5: Now, one of the things about Nutrient Express that I think everybody should know, particularly even, especially people who do in their home garden, Nutrient Express has within it a product from Miller called Pinolene. This product is what allows their foliar fertilizers to hold onto the leaf and to penetrate into the leaf. That technology is most evident in their new film, but all of their products have this Pinolene in it. So remember, if you just spray something on top of the plants, it could always run off. When it gets into the plant, you're not too sure what it's going to do when it gets into the plant. But with this particular extract from the pine tree that Miller uses, their products are able to get into here immediately and where it's supposed to be. And as Rohan says, you start off with a Nutrient Express because this is when the plants are young, right?
6: Yeah, when the plants are young.
5: So that high phosphorus in it is when that plant needs to start developing some good roots. So Rohan, after you get these plants kicked off nicely with that Nutrient Express, what other Miller products you would use?
6: I go the Nutrient Express, I go the Cytokine, uh-huh. I go the Green Stem. Mm-hmm. I use the Green Stem a lot too. Because of the rainy weather, the Green Stem help a lot with it. But the Cytokine is the one who balance the flower, the Cytokine and the Nutrient Express, that keeps the flower to stay onto the plant.
5: What you have there is what you're doing there is you're hitting a three-prong attack, one, two, three. Yeah. One is that you're providing the nutrients, the nutritional support the plant needs with the Nutrient Express. Green stem helps the plant to withstand stress. So when you have those situations that you just described that we had going through with a lot of heavy rain, and maybe in our body we might be going through drought, these are the times when green stem
6: the rain and the dry season that we have, both I use the green stem a lot.
5: And you use it preemptively, to make sure your plant is going to be ready for stress. You don't wait until the plant stresses.
6: No, I don't. I apply as basic that I know that the plant needs it, and I give it to it.
5: And you use it not only on the foliar, but you actually drench the root?
6: I drench both. I go foliar, and then I go into the root too.
5: And one of the things that we need to notice here, and I'll tell you, the one thing that strikes me with this, everybody would look at this, right, and see lovely flowering and so on. I look at your roots. If you look at the base of your stem, there is no little bump coming out. Like if the plant want to put out any new roots or anything like that. Which means that this root that you have here is happy. This root is well doing said. Well right where it is.
6: The food is right.
5: And I think that green stem that you put in there is one of the things that help it. Now, the cytokine is more the accelerator, so to speak. So what cytokine does, it stimulates growth in terms of a lot of new buds coming out. In the root, it means the root could spread, it could form a lot of new roots. In the stem, you'll get new shoots and a lot of new flowers. So this is one of the things we're seeing here with Rohan's crop here, with all this flowering that we're seeing here. Rohan, you must say the cytokine is a big part of that.
6: Yeah, cytokine is a real big part of it, because without the cytokine, I don't think that it will hold on, because everything have a reason into this plant why you use it.
5: Yeah.
6: And I get the result with the cytokine, and I keep it. I make sure I maintain at least every 2 weeks I put it. Even I go 9 days, I go 12 days. But I make sure I keep the cytokine and the Nutrient Express.
5: So what we have done here, you've used your Nutrient Express at first, right?
6: And
5: to make sure the plant well established.
6: Nutrient Express.
5: The Nutrient Express also supports flowering, because that high phosphorus there, it supports the flower, so the flowers don't drop off and all that kind of thing. The cytokine will stimulate the flowering, and then the green stem now will help the plant to withstand the stress. So you reach up the flowering.
6: Though that we have so much rain, the rain didn't trouble them. Because
5: exactly, because although they have a lot of flowers, they have the nutritional support, they have
6: to keep it
5: the
6: under
5: phosphorus
6: it.
5: From the Nutrient Express, right? That is keeping it there. Now, when this fruit form now, one of the problems a lot of people have with this rainy weather is that the fruit is going to start to burst as the fruit gets bigger, right?
6: Exactly.
5: And this is where your cytokine come in. So when you're using your cytokine, as you say, every 2 weeks or so, what you're doing is not only keeping your flowers going, keeping the plants growing, but also when that skin starts to stretch as the fruit swell with the water.
6: With the rainy weather, it normally
5: keeps the skin kind of flexible. So you minimize the amount of boosting that you will get.
6: For the whole crop so far, because I could see at the back of the farm, I started to reap it at the back, like from 5 beds from front, mm-hmm. like about 4 weeks now in harvest. And if you look at the tomato form, not a crack, anything into the plant. The fruit is real form. The size of the plants, up, you could see it.
5: And everybody has a problem, particularly
6: everybody.
5: When you're moving from that dry to the wet. This is where the cytokine.
6: Regardless, I go in the dry, it's the same method I use.
5: Yes.
6: Regardless, I go in the wet, it's the same method
5: because
6: I use.
5: Because you want to get the flowering, supported with the Nutrient Express.
6: Because I go up front.
5: Right.
6: I don't wait at the end of the crop.
5: Exactly.
6: When I see the flower, then I apply it.
5: Again, this is it, because what has happened is that you don't wait for stress to come
6: to
5: prepare the plant for stress.
6: I prepare it early.
5: Now, we reach a point in your crop, which is the money part now. So you have your flower hole, making your fruit. Your fruit starts in the form.
6: Well, when the fruit is not busting yet, the sugar enters it. I make sure I put the Sugar Express
5: in. So you use the Sugar Express.
6: What does the Sugar Express do for that? It just gives me the size what I'm looking at. It just brings it out.
5: So the Sugar Express gives you the size, and the cytokine will protect you.
6: Yeah, that's right. And the flower, everything is in. There is nothing I should hide from anybody. There is no secret in this game. Everything that I apply, I set it out clear.
5: So Rohan, you really have a perfect strategy here then, right?
6: Yeah, but you see that we say, you have to get a guide. When you go with it, you have to get a guide.
5: Yeah.
6: Back in the days, when it comes down in the later days, in the 90s, when you guys come, when I had the big crop in the 2016,
5: yes,
6: in the flood, when I have the same thing again. Remember you shared some good thoughts with me there. And I make sure I go through with the same method. And as you could see the fruit, look at the firmness into the fruit.
5: What I'd like to point out is, if you notice, a lot of times you'll start to see a little cracking and so on around here and splits. If you look very, very carefully, you might see a little but nothing to talk about.
6: Because of the harsh weather.
5: Because of the weather. But if you look at this on the bottom, this is normal. This is not the blossoming rot. So this is a lovely tomato you have here. And this one here, this is a stage actually where if you're growing your tomatoes at home, this is a good time to pick the tomato. They call it a blush when you start to get that first little streak of red.
6: As soon as we see it, we just pick it up. Because the board eats it too. The board go and get it before
5: you. If you pick it too green, it wouldn't be quite as sweet.
6: No.
5: But once you get that first blush.
6: Well, what normally we do to you, when you get a price up, you got to pick it out as soon as you get a little.
5: Exactly.
6: You just gone with it.
5: Rohan, this is an amazing strategy you have here today, sharing with us today. Where from the beginning, from putting that plant in the ground, you support it with the Nutrient Express. You protect it from stress with the green stem. You make sure the roots could spread. You make sure that you could get branches and flowers with the cytokine. And the cytokine, you have the Nutrient Express to support the flowers, so the flowers don't fall off, all of them old.
6: Majority of the flower, like 90% I have from it.
5: When you're getting the fruit now, the Sugar Express is giving you
6: the final thing of it.
5: Ron, thanks so much. Appreciate the
6: visit.
5: For viewers, in today's program, we've had a masterclass in growing of tomatoes, even under harsh conditions. Remember, what this farmer is trying to do is support that plant. Make sure that the plant has the nutrition it needs early. By using a foliar fertilizer, make sure that the nutrients get there exactly at the point in time that they need it. The plant's always protected from stress using green stem, and flowering is stimulated using the cytokine. Cytokine also protects the fruit and gives you a nice, lovely skin on that fruit that is not going to burst. And of course, the Sugar Express is going to give you the size and the sweetness of the fruit. It's been a pleasure bringing this program to you. I hope you've enjoyed it as well. So this is Martin Lopez saying, so long, till next time.
4: 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Rice farmers in Region 2, Pomeroon Suppenam, have begun receiving more than $403 million in cash payouts, in keeping with a $3 billion cash payout promised by President Dr. Irfan Ali earlier this year as a means of cushioning the hardships being faced by farmers in light of rising input costs. During an outreach to Region 2 Friday and Saturday, the President, along with his cabinet ministers, including Agriculture Minister Zulfikar Mustafa, met with the rice farmers Saturday to begin the disbursement of the checks. The amount of money each farmer gets depends on the acreage of rice he cultivated last crop. For those who cultivated 50 acres and lower, they get $15,000 per acre, while those planting more than 50 acres got $10,000 per acre. The Region 2 distribution is part of a nationwide program that will benefit more than 5,100 rice farmers who altogether cultivate more than 235,000 acres of rice across Guyana. In delivering the feature address just before the start of the distribution, President Dr. Irfan Ali said the initiative was another demonstration of the government's commitment to honoring all of its promises. The president stressed that over the years, government has stood by rice farmers in the good times and in bad times, lending support in every possible way. That support, he assured, will continue with the PPPC government.
7: Today, we are launching here in Region 2, this specific grant. Yesterday in Region 2, We were able to distribute more than $1 billion of Because We Care grant to your children or your grandchildren. And if you can't applaud that, you will not be able to applaud anything in your life. If you can't applaud the fact that your children and your grandchildren are benefiting, and the children of this region are benefiting from more than $1 billion of grant that is delivered for children, something is wrong with you and your conscience. Fix yourself. This government has increased old age pension. Remove back the VAT on electricity and water that was imposed by the AP and UFC government. How easy you forget that. Remove the tolls on the Demerara River Bridge. Give you transportation support to take your paddy. Adding more vessels to the Essequibo route. Now embarking on the 4-lane highway here in Essequibo. A brand new state-of-the-art hospital to support who? Your mothers, your fathers, your grandparents, your children, your grandchildren. You, the people of Essequibo. And you have people who will stand up and say nothing is being done. In the middle of the storm, I left and came here with an entire team that worked all night. And in 96 hours, they supported 156 families here in Essequibo. And a man turned up at one person's house who benefited, you know. What kind of people are we becoming? What is happening with our conscience? What is happening with our ability to be grateful? We do this because we are grateful to you and your support. We demonstrate this level of love and care for the people across this country because we are grateful for your support. $1 billion yesterday. Today, when we launch here across this country, we will be supporting rice farmers with almost $2.8 billion of direct cash transfer. Here in Essequibo alone, by the time we finish today, in this support, we'll be giving more than $403 million to rice farmers.
4: President Ali told the appreciative audience that the cash grant for rice farmers is but a small part of government's plans for the agriculture sector, pointing to the start of a comprehensive assessment of existing infrastructure.
7: Because we have also made additional commitment in supporting the viability of this sector. We said, and the Ministry of Agriculture, they will have started this, that we are doing a comprehensive assessment of the infrastructure to support rice farmers, the dams, to see how we can upgrade the dams to make it more efficient for you. You know, in some parts of the country, there are rice farmers who drive a car and go to the field and still say they don't see development. We are going to look at investing in the dams to make them all-weather dams. We're going to look at all the outstanding investment that is needed in D&I, including investment in drainage and irrigation to open up new lands here in Region 2. To open up new lands, who will be the beneficiary? Your children, you. Opening up new lands here in Region 2. We're also moving ahead with the building out of a drying and storage facility to benefit who? The farmers. You said you wanted this when we came. We went out to public tender, and we are now moving to the building out of these facilities across our country. I've asked that a special group be put together to look at market opportunities and market options to help our farmers, so we can find new areas, new opportunities. I called a meeting with the private sector, and I asked them to optimize the use of rice in their products so we can create greater local value. Technology. We said that we're going to work in a collective, especially the small farmers with 10 acres and below, to see how we can use the drone technology to support you in the spraying and application of fertilizer. Because when we had the consultation, you said one of the problems was getting workers. This is a consultation we had. And we are already in discussion with a technology provider to see how they can support us with the use of drone technology to support the farmers.
4: Earlier in the program, Agriculture Minister Zulfikar Mustafa had noted that the start of the distribution of the promised rice support grant was more than just a fulfillment of a promise.
8: As I said, today is about trust. It is about accountability, and more importantly, it is about keeping a promise made to the people of our country. When His Excellency President Ali met with you, met with hundreds of rice farmers this year in April, he listened attentively to your concern. He understood the challenges you were facing, including rising production costs, uncertainty in the global market, and the increasing pressure confronting the agricultural sector. He did not make excuses. He did not make promises for another day. He gave his commitment that the government would stand with the rice farmers. And I want us to give His Excellency a round of applause for making that commitment and fulfillment reality here this morning. And this is the difference between the People's Progressive Party, civic government, and others. We believe that leadership is measured not by promises made, but promises kept. Our record speaks for itself. We have never abandoned our farmers, and we never will. Agriculture is not simply another sector of our economy. It is one of the foundations upon which Guyana's development is built. It provides employment, strengthens food security, and earns valuable foreign exchange. This is why, under the leadership of President Ali, agriculture has received unprecedented attention and unprecedented investment.
4: Distribution of the rice relief grant will continue in regions 3, 4, 5, and 6 over the next few days.
2: Well, that's all the time we have on this week's edition of Farming Today, brought to you in association with the Ministry of Agriculture. Certainly look forward to having you back with us next week as we bring you another program of Farming Today. Until then, be good to yourselves and to each other.

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0: GCOM is conducting a Claims and Objections Exercise 2026 to produce an official list of electors, OLE. 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Any person applying for a change or correction to his or her particulars must provide the relevant original source document, birth certificate, and DPOL for a name change by DPOL, birth certificate, and marriage certificate for a name change by marriage. Divorce absolute in the case of a woman who is desirous of reverting to her maiden name from her married name. Birth certificate, adoption certificate, naturalization certificate for correction of minor clerical errors. Visit the GCOM registration office responsible for your area of residence to conduct any of the above transactions. The claims aspect of this exercise will end on Tuesday, July 14, 2026. For more information, contact the GCOM on 225-02789 or visit www.gcom.org.gy.
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Hello and welcome back to Music Flavor, where the hits are hot, the energy is right, and the countdown is always worth your time. It feels so good to be back at the microphone after a little while away. Over the past few weeks, I've had the chance to enjoy some vacation time, celebrate a milestone birthday. Don't we love a good trip around the sun? But it was certainly a chance to recharge, and now I'm back to what I love most. So if you've been wondering where I've been, thank you. And not to worry, I've missed you too. We're back, we're refreshed, and we're doing Saturday the right way. Now, some of us were enjoying some time off, but the Billboard Hot 100, that did not take a break. The charts have been moving every single week. We've seen new music, familiar favorites, and a few artists continuing to dominate the conversation. As always, we respect the chart, but here on Music Flavor, we set the vibe. So let's jump right into this week's countdown. Starting us off at number 10 this week, it's I Just Might by Bruno Mars. But we'll spin that one a bit later in the show. Instead, we're opening today's show with something that deserves a little more love. Here's Bruno's Risk It All.

Now, that's how you ease into a Saturday. At number 9 this week, the chart gives us Drop Dead by Olivia Rodrigo. But we're taking a slight detour to Boston, and that one's by Stella Lefty. Oh, no.

smooth and refreshing, this one's definitely worth turning up. Officially at number 8, it's Dracula by Tame Impala and Jenny. But we're switching the mood a bit. Here's Olivia Dean with So Easy to Fall in Love.

warm, effortless. This one is not getting old anytime soon. At number 7 on the Billboard Hot 100, it's Hate That I Made You Love Me by Ariana Grande. But right now we're reaching just outside the top 10. This one's called Stupid Song, and it's by Olivia Rodrigo.

Proof that sometimes the songs just outside the top 10 deserve every bit as much attention. At number 6, officially, it's I Can't Love You Anymore by Ella Langley and Morgan Wallen. But we're bringing in that number 10 energy right here. As promised, here's I Just Might by Bruno Mars.

All right, Bruno just knows how to make a groove feel effortless. We're halfway through the countdown now. Officially, your number 5 song belongs to Olivia Dean with Man I Need. But here's where we're bringing you the number 7 song. It's Hate That I Made You Love Me.

It's Ariana Grande, it's brand new, and it's already making serious waves. Officially at number 4 now, it's Drake's Janus STFU. Instead, we're keeping things melodic with I Can't Love You Anymore.

right into the top three now. Your official number three banger this week, it's Be Her by Ella Langley. But we're spinning Man I Need by Olivia Dean first.

Another fantastic showing from Olivia Dean at number 5 on the chart this week. She's had an incredible run this year. Now at number 2, it's I Knew It, I Knew You by Taylor Swift. But let's play you Ella Langley's Be Her.

And now your official number one song on this week's Billboard Hot 100. It's Choosin' Texas by Ella Langley. 37 weeks on the chart now and still sitting comfortably at the very top. But here on Music Flavor, we close with Intention. So instead of this week's chart topper, we're ending with one of the strongest records still making its mark this year. It's I Knew It, I Knew You by Taylor Swift.

And just like that, my first Saturday back absolutely flew by. I truly appreciate you spending this part of your weekend with us, and I hope your July is off to a fantastic start. On behalf of my audio engineer, Van Dyke Williams, I'm Tara-Lynn Harris, inviting you to come on back next week for more great chart-topping music.

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2: Good day, everybody. Welcome to the official announcement of the 2026 National Grade 6 Assessment Results. From Mabaruma to Lethem, from Bartica to Corriverton, from Georgetown to our riverine communities, across the hinterland, across our coastal region, thousands of families are gathered with hope, with anticipation, with excitement, of course. Today is another occasion that brings our entire nation together. Today is more than just announcing examination results. Today, we are celebrating the dreams of our young people. We are celebrating their resilience, because I'm sure each of them, they have a story. We are celebrating the opportunities that they will be given, and celebrating every child who accepted the challenge and gave it their very best. So, ladies and gentlemen, our first speaker this morning is the Chief Education Officer, Mr. Saddam Hussein, who I invite now for opening remarks.
3: Madam Chair, Minister of Education, Honorable Sonia Parag, Permanent Secretary, I would also like to recognize a couple of persons. The Director General of the Ministry of Amerindian Affairs, also the Director General of the Ministry of Agriculture, Mr. Dio Narain. And at this time, I would like to also recognize some of the officers in the Ministry of Education who have not often been recognized at this forum. First of all, advisors to the Ministry of Education. Some of them, of course, are in person. And of course, some of them have been instructed and will be written to if they are not in front of their TV looking at me right now. DCO, write them. All of them. So I want to recognize Ms. Africo Selman. I want to also recognize Ms. Melcita Bouvel. At this time, I also want to, on behalf of all of us, wish Ms. Bouvel a happy, happy birthday. And of course, Dr. Kofi Dalrymple. I want to recognize the CPO and Parliamentary Secretary, Mrs. Mishka White-Griffith, our Deputy CEOs, Deputy Chief, Ms. Harvey, Director of School Boards, Ms. Jai Kishun, Deputy Chief, Tivet, Dr. Tularam, Director of NSERD, Mrs. Ramdin, Deputy Chief for School Support Services, Ms. Baksh, Deputy Chief for Exams and Chief of Exams, Ms. Saudia Grant Kadir, Chief Schools Inspector, Ms. Renita Barnes, Head of MIS, Mr. Indar Singh, and Head of Distribution, Mr. Wentworth Tanna. I also want to recognize Mr. Amir Ali, who is also a Deputy Chief Education Officer. The ACOs, I want to recognize ACO Nursery, Mr. Devendra Prasad, ACO Primary, who I'm absolutely certain is in front of his television right now, Mr. Rabindra Singh, ACO Secondary, Mr. Blackman, ACO Tivet, Ms. Marcia Paddy, ACO Send, Dr. Chung, ACO Literacy, Ms. Tembiso Grant, ACO Inspectorate, Mr. Dionarain Hardat, also Inspectorate, Dr. Jerry Jailal, Head of the Quality Assurance Unit, Mr. Zamal Odeen, Head of Allied Arts, Mr. Nicholas Fraser, Deputy Director of NSERD, Dr. Julie Jailal, Head of Sections, Mr. Mingo, Mr. Imran Mohammed, Head of Distance Education, Mr. Philip Williams, and Head of the Buildings Unit, who ensures that we are in a very, very good environment for learning to take place, Mr. Yankana. I also want to recognize the Director of CPCE, Dr. Boudou, and the Principal of CPCE, Mrs. Noella Joseph, Professor Jacob Obadeo, and of course, my brother and former CEO, Head of the National Accreditation Council, Dr. Marcel Hudson. I also want to recognize, most importantly, the regional education officers, Region 1, Region 1, Ms. Anasha Peters. Region 2, Ms. Chandel Hercules. Region 3, Mr. Akbar Chindu. Region 4, Mrs. Keen Adams. Region 5, Mrs. Celeste LaRose. Region 6, Ms. Pamela Mutu here deputizing for Mr. Udit. Region 7, Ms. Samantha Pagu. Region 8, Mr. Jiwan Duki. Region 9, Ms. Kateri Joseph. Region 10, Ms. Lashana Anderson. And of course, the Principal Education Officer, Mr. Emmanuel Bridgewater. I also want to recognize Dr. Nicole Manning, maybe the Caribbean's most famous public servant, and her team across from CXC. I want to join with so many people who will congratulate all of you and your parents today on the successes that you have. But I want to put your successes in context. You entered primary school on paper in the admission books and in the registers in September 2020. But you did not go to school until the 3rd of January 2022. I am betting every parent knows that because you counted the days until they were going. We were in the middle of COVID, and the Ministry of Education, the government of Guyana, seized this opportunity and pushed towards the reopening on the 3rd of January 2022. In primary school, you get 17 terms of teaching. 17 terms. These students got 13. So they were short of 54 weeks of in-class teaching. Hence the reason why the Chief Officer for Primary Education recommended to the Ministry of Education that you bring the exam as late as possible. And that's what we did. And when the exam is written, you add 10 weeks to that. And that's how we are here now. And this is just clarity for those who have been wondering and speculating why the exam results are coming out so late. Because these students were deprived of face-to-face teaching for 54 weeks. So the results being 2 weeks late, I think that's reasonable. But today we rejoice. Today shall be a glorious day. And I have not had a chance to peep into Dr. Manning's presentation, but I want to speculate that, Brother Hudson, it shall be a day of glorious increases. Glorious. Amen. Do I get an amen?
4: Amen.
3: Let me then thank many people for these increases. First and foremost, the government of Guyana. The Ministry of Education put forward several plans, and the government of Guyana supported each and every one of those plans. And here we are today. Unlike many other countries, the so-called COVID babies are graduating with glorious increases, I pray. As CEO, I want to thank all the teachers from grades 1 all the way to grade 6. Thank you so much for the virtual, for the WhatsApp, for the Google class, for the face-to-face, for everything that you have done. I want to thank the head teachers. I want to thank the education officers, the regional education officers, because this is the culmination of your fantastic efforts, and we could not have been here without you. I want to thank as well within the Ministry of Education, I want to thank the Office of the ACO Primary. Specifically, I also want to thank NSERD and its officers, its curriculum officers, who have driven this process that we are celebrating today. I also want to thank the assessment agency who have done fantastic work where we are. So let's have a check. Ms., are you here? Ms., Ms. on the 12, are we here? All right, let's take another school. I want to hear, Lenora Primary, are you here? Yes. Yes, where's Lenora Primary? Good, okay. Success Elementary, are you here? But let me hear it. Regma. Okay. So, ladies and gentlemen, students, head teachers, there's only one thing left to say. Welcome.
2: Thank you very much, CEO. And now, ladies and gentlemen, we move along. We are now going to hear from the Director of Operations for the Caribbean Examinations Council. We are very happy to have back with us Dr. Nicole Manning, and we invite her now for the 2026 NGSA report.
4: Good morning, everyone. I know I can get a better good morning than that. Good morning.
5: Good morning.
4: Wonderful. I'm so happy to hear the children. Beautiful. That was a good rendition of Reach. You had me fully engaged. So that was very good. So let me first begin by saying special good morning. The protocol has been established, but special good morning to Minister of Education, Honorable Sonia Parag, Permanent Secretary Chanel Hussein Ottar, Chief Education Officer Saddam Hussein, our local registrar and Deputy CEO local registrar for CXC, Deputy CEO in exams. I must first bring special greetings from our Board of Governors, the Caribbean Examinations Council, and our Registrar and CEO, Dr. Wayne Wesley, as well as the Executive Management Team, our special team on the ground that you have almost probably about 6 months of the year. We have one representative with us, Mr. Devere Whitehall. He's one of our psychometricians. We have about 17 of them. These are highly specialized persons who, when we lend to the region, it's really a big call. But we know the value of collaboration. We know the value of partnership. And we are all so happy to do this. So Mr. Whitehall is with me. He's one of the managers, examination development and production. I must also note Mr. Anthony Alain, who continues, even though he has retired from CXC, he's just still our extended arm in Guyana. So we really want to say thanks also, Anthony, for your continued support. And before I begin, I want to say a hearty congratulations to the students who did NGSA this year. Let's give them another round of applause. They're looking quite lovely, the representatives that are in-house with us, and I'm sure you have made your parents, teachers, and principals, everyone so very happy. So let me get straight into it. I know they're going to be sharing the presentation on screen quite shortly. So while I wait on that, let me begin. So the Caribbean Examinations Council plays a pivotal role in the execution of what happens within NGSA. And I do my little test here just to make sure that I am getting it. Okay. Somebody just moved it for me, or I'm moving it. I'm just trying to make sure. I have control? No, I don't think I have control. Okay. All right, I know you support me on that. So the Caribbean Examinations Council plays a pivotal role, and at this time, I just want to give you a sneak peek into what we do on an annual basis. and to give you an overview of what happened within NGSA this year. So I'll speak of the registration, I'll speak of marking, I'll speak of grading, and I'll also speak of the general performance. It would be, okay, I think I may have control, I'm not sure. All right, so let's go straight into the registration. You can move ahead. I'm not sure if I have control still. Right, so the registration, as you're seeing on screen, where we have the registration, of course, Region 4, Georgetown, representing the greatest volume of students sitting the exams. Next slide. And the candidate entry by gender, showing a bit of equity in some locations, but more so we are seeing where we have actually a little greater cohort for the males. So it's very important as a part of the presentation that we share with you what we do end to end. And in doing so, we would want to... this would be good if I had a little control. I would move a little faster, but... Okay. So we would want to give you a little end-to-end view. Next slide. And so in giving you that end-to-end view, we show to you that we work with the Ministry of Education and our specialists on the ground, similarly to what we do for CSEC and CAPE. We maintain our standards. The Caribbean Examinations Council has a brand, and that brand speaks volume for us internationally. And so from item writing all the way through to release of results, it's important that as we work with the Ministry of Education to make this happen, that we ensure that the standard is maintained through item writing, pre-testing, all the way through. And so we do have multi-layered standardization approaches that we use at each stage. Thank you. So I will go through each of these areas, and in so doing, I would want to state that for marking in particular, I think we're going backwards and not forward, the marking process, okay, good to go. Thank you very, very much. I appreciate it. Ah, wonderful. So for the marking process, there are some key standard areas that we do. So we do the standardization. We have a three-tiered monitoring and improvement process that we use, and we do our post-marking quality checks. So what does that mean for us in terms of ensuring that standardization is well done? What we do is you have new markers every year. And so that approval between the Ministry of Education and the Caribbean Examinations Council is first to look at that cohort of markers. And you may have markers in this room even now, and you are aware of the process. Those listening online, you are also aware of the process. But just to make sure everybody is understanding, that standardization means everyone is marking with the same quality. And that means we, the Caribbean Examinations Council, are on the ground. I have two managers, dedicated time on the ground, walking through, making sure everything is happening from the period of working with our examining committees, working with our table leaders, working with our markers. And I want you to understand that this is a similar process that we do with CSEC and CAPE. And so what they ensure is that for each level of that marking, that there is constant checking, constant sampling, constant remarking. And you do understand that we have to sometimes do some retraining. I speak about that in terms of our quality and continuous improvement. So that's very critical for us. We had 350 what we call examiners or markers engaged this year across the four subjects that are marked, and this allowed us to complete the process on time. So that's very important to note. I also want to highlight that we do post-quality review, so we have to look at the raw scores. We do checks, we do forensic checks, we do our independent quality checks and reviews. We do have another soldier that's on the ground after a psychometrician's leave. And I must say, boy, it's really rough sometimes that she's out for a little extended period. But I must say thanks. I'm not sure if Paul is listening online, but thanks. Really, it's very important that at examination, administration, and security department has a stamp here, and they make sure that all of the above contributes to the assurance of the release of the quality results that you will have in your hands today. So let me move straight into the subject performance, and I will begin with English. As true to form, as our CEO said he wanted to see, we are showing him that we did have this percentage increase in terms of the overall performance for English, where the percentage of candidates earning 50% and above moved from 69.25% to 73.08%. I must also note that for English, we had a sharp increase in the number of candidates receiving full marks, and we had no candidate receiving zero. So there were additional work done and additional steps in relation to what we saw for English. So this had increased attention. So this is true scores. Just to note. I must also note the mean performance here. And it's really valuable to note when you see good movement, especially in the face when you have changes or increased quality assurance. So that's extremely good. Notably, we are seeing the young ladies outperforming our young men here at 70.38% over the 61.03% we are seeing for the males. But I want to note that they have moved out of the, if you look, compare 2025 to 2026, they have moved out of the percentile grouping that they were in. And that's also noteworthy. For social studies, while not as sharp as English, still very important to note that we moved from a 64.77% in terms of the percentage of candidates earning 50% and above to a 65.28%. Congratulations. Similarly, we saw a sharp increase in the number of candidates receiving full scores from 53 to 110. Go ahead and clap, this is very good. No candidates receiving a zero. So I think my hand moved a little fast. I'm not sure why this is happening to me now, but anyway. Yes, I think we're all excited. Yes, thank you for that. And similarly for the gender differential you're seeing here, both groups moving a bit, 64.13 for the females and 54.75% for the males. For the sciences, we are seeing here a move from 63.70% to 65.38% percentage of candidates earning 50% and above. Likewise, a sharp increase in the number of candidates receiving full scores for science. Moving from 227 to 417 with no candidate receiving a zero. For the mean percentage scores, you're moving again. Sorry. Once we see math, we're always so excited. All right, I'm going there, don't worry. 64.92% for the females and 57.9% for the males. Let's go there. Mathematics. So this is where we saw the candidates moving from 55.51%, percentage of candidates earning 50% and above, to 59.8%. This speaks volume not only at this stage, but also volume for what we know we will see in 5 years' time. So we always look at, I know we look at it from a regional perspective, but I know, Minister, every country seeks to put interventions in place. And of course, we have seen in the media, Guyana has really been leading on that and doing quite a bit of work there. But we know that other countries are really moving at it to get those done. And here we are seeing the fruits of the labor, where we saw full marks, 627 candidates moving from 472. And of course, we know everything is not perfect, but it's really a reduction from the number of candidates receiving zero, actually the lowest in the last 5 years. So congratulations on that. Likewise, we saw a movement in the gender for both males and females, and that's very important to note. I must also just provide a little bit of detail in relation to the per quartile ranking. And this is good news, but just to give a little background on this as we move into this presentation. Now, it's important to note that we are looking at the all four quartile grouping, and we saw the greatest movement. We saw the first quartile, which this is representing, where we are seeing you have the number of persons, percentage of those individuals performing at the lower quartile, and this is 2,264 candidates. Now, you're going to see an increase as it goes along. So the second quartile, 3,381 with the distribution there, 3,952. But I want to sit here, 6,364, because that is telling us that this group performed 75% of this group is performing better than the rest of the group. And this is 6,364. Very good work. So that's important to note. The overall performance, as we look at it in relation to the mean performance across all four subjects, when we look at English, social studies, science, and mathematics, we're seeing 66.9, the 60.55, 62.55, and 58.53. Now, this is showing us there's a difference between the mean performance and the persons who received over 50%. I want to make that differential, because you have to note that the candidates, the mean percentage, is speaking about the candidates' overall performance right across, while the 50% is just representing those who received 50% and over. So there's a difference there. And it's very important to note that there was, as we look at the over the five-year period, that we are seeing an increase across all 5 years, all five, four subjects across the year. So this is very good. And it's important that when we look at this, even though it may seem slight in some areas, of course, we knew that English would have been like this, because based on the 50% and over, you knew that more candidates were performing in this area. But look at what is happening with social studies. So they are moving slightly, but they are totally in the 60% grouping now. And we're seeing that slight improvement from sciences and, of course, math also. So this gradual improvement, as you're seeing year on year, is something that you should be happy about, because it is saying to you that whatever the interventions that you're doing, you are having impact. And that's what it's about. And so, as I know it's very important for you, as we wrap this up quickly, that when we look at the performance by gender, that we are seeing a similar trend. Now, while we are seeing, and this is something I know the ministry will sit on a little bit, because it's important to note what is happening year on year for each grouping. So if we were to just sit and look at the English, we're not going to do the dissecting today, but it's important to note for each one of the percentile. You look at the media may be interested in this, but you look from 2022 to 2026, you are seeing a full increase, improvement for each grouping, each gender, and this is good stuff. So I really want us to give a really big applause to our students, parents, teachers, principals, and overall, the Ministry of Education, as everything is pulled together to make this a reality. On behalf of the Caribbean Examinations Council, it is indeed our pleasure to have served the region in this way, and it is important that you continue on this trajectory, as the Caribbean region has a story to tell, and we know our students are all over the world. And so as we serve the region, we serve the world, and we want to say thank you for this partnership, and we continue to serve you in this way. Thank you, congratulations again, and all the best.
5: Thank you very much, Dr. Manning. We are about to provide you on the program with two items just featuring our students, because this is what today's program is all about. We are about to listen to the best narrative or the best short story, and Dr. Manning herself reminded us that it moved from 65, the female performance of our female, 65 to 70.38% this year. And so for English at NGSA, English paper 2, English language paper 2, there were two sections, A and B. A consisted of four topics for the writing of a letter, and section B, four topics for the writing of a composition or best short story or narrative. And this was the instruction: write a composition based on the pictures presented. So a number of pictures were presented as question 8, and give your composition a suitable title. So may I now invite one of the students that we just heard Dr. Manning speak of. She comes to us from region number 2, Aurora Primary School. I now invite forward young, perhaps we can look for her as an author in the years to come, Yasira Mohammed. May I invite you, please, Yasira, to share with us the best narrative for NGSA 2026.
6: Good morning, everyone. With all protocols observed, I am Yasira Mohammed, a proud pupil of Aurora Primary School, Region Number 2. Today, I am honored to have the privilege of presenting the best narrative for NGSA 2026. In this story, based on a picture study, I share an experience of how I almost lost my pet. The day I nearly lost my pet. It was a wonderful Saturday, and the sun was shining in all its glory. My family and I were having a calm Saturday afternoon picnic before school opens back. Everything was going as planned until my hand let go of the leash and my puppy Max sprinted off. I panicked. "Max, stop," I shouted. He was running as fast as a cheetah, and I could not catch up. My dad noticed and came running, trying to catch Max, but he was already at the other side of the park. Everyone stared as we tried to get Max. We gave up, all tired from running. I started to cry, thinking I lost Max forever. I sat there all depressed. My dad comforted me as Mom, Lily, and David tried to search for him. Suddenly, we heard a familiar bark in the distance. Roof, roof! It was Max, running to us and all covered in mud. I was delighted he was found and all safe. He wiggled his tail in joy and everyone surrounded him, all happy he came back. After that, we all sat as a family and enjoyed the rest of the picnic. I was glad Max was found safe, and I'm alerted to be more careful when I'm holding his leash. Thank you.
5: Thank you very much, and we are so happy that Max is all right. And now we are going to present to you our candidate who got the best letter, and the instruction for the best letter in the English language paper 2 was this. Your family is planning a camping trip and you're allowed to take a friend. Write a letter to your best friend inviting him or her to go camping with you. Explain 3 reasons why he or she should go. And so are we ready to go to a camping trip? We now invite Roel Adams of St. Sidwell's Primary to take us along on this camping trip. Best letter, NGSA 2026.
7: Good morning, everyone. With all protocols observed, I am Roel Adams, a proud pupil of St. Sidwell's Primary School. And a participant of the Online Writers Workshop 2026. Today, I am honored to have the privilege of presenting the best letter for NGSA 2026. This is a letter to my best friend inviting him to go camping with me. 345 Nelson Street, South Ramville Gardens, Georgetown, Guyana, April 29, 2026. Dear Jacob, I hope all is well with you. Guess what? I won an award for being the most well-behaved child in the class. If you decide to visit, I'll show you it. However, the reason I am writing this letter is because my family is planning a camping trip and I would like you to come with me. So I will try my best to persuade you with 3 reasons why you should come. Firstly, camping will help you to be in touch with nature more.

0: which will get your heart to pump blood faster and your circulatory system will be healthier. Thirdly, you will learn how to start a campfire. Since you've never been camping, we can look for wood for the campfire. Start it, and then we'll roast marshmallows like in those family movies you always watch. I hope you consider joining us on this camping trip. Your friend, Raul Adams.
1: Yes, Raul, all of us want to go on that camping trip with you. Having just whet your appetite a little bit with Raul and with Yasiro, we've now come to the moment that thousands of families across Guyana have been waiting for. It is my distinct honor to invite the Honorable Minister of Education, Ms. Savitri Sonia Parag, to deliver remarks. And of course, we'll have the special presentation after the remarks.
2: Thank you. Thank you very much, Michelle. Please have a seat. We like to give a little exercise every now and again, so we ask you to stand every few minutes. Our permanent secretary of the Ministry of Education, Mistress Shaniel Hussein Autar, our chief education officer, Mr. Saddam Hussein, our chief planning officer and parliamentary secretary of the Ministry of Education, Mistress Mishka White Griffith, director of operations at the Caribbean Examination Council, known as CXC, Dr. Nicole Manning, manager of CXC, Dr. Devere Whitehall, Mr. Devere Whitehall, deputy chief education officers, and I know I want to call you by names, but it's going to take us a while, so you all know who you are, and I'm very proud of the work that you are doing. To our assistant chief education officers, our advisors, we have Dr. Afriko Salmon, Dr. Kofi Dalrymple, our local registrar of CXC, Mrs. Sauda Kadir Grant, Vice Chancellor of the University of Guyana, Dr. Paloma Mohammed Martin, regional education officers, principal education officers, Georgetown, directors, officials, and colleagues of the Ministry of Education. We have some specially invited guests, such as the former regional chairwoman of Region Number 2, Mrs. Vilma De Silva. We have Dr. Mark Light and so many other persons, the Director General of the Ministry of Agriculture. We have our head teachers and our teachers, and a special welcome to you all, parents, guardians, and family members. I am as nervous as you are. Members of the media, to our amazing, amazing grade 6 students who are in this room and who are out of this room, and to all of Guyana joining us virtually, I want to say what a wonderful day today is. My birthday is in 2 days. So, Ms. Bovell, happy birthday to you, but I'm also celebrating mine soon. And I couldn't have asked for a better present than what I'm getting this year for NGSE. A blessed day, and our chief education officer was so in his moment and in his element, and I join him in rejoicing with you today. And I know that you are certainly rejoicing as well. The entire Ministry of Education is, and Guyana is. You know, without being the Minister of Education, just as a parent at one point in time, as a student, and at one point in time, just as an ordinary citizen of Guyana, I was always excited when NGSE results were going to be announced, because you always know someone who's writing exams. You always do. Whether it's your own family or someone who is living close by, you always knew someone. So you were interested, always interested. And if we look online, you'll see how much of Guyana and outside of Guyana is interested. Dr. Manning knows that the other Caribbean countries are watching on as well. Let me begin.

0: Begin by expressing just how proud and genuinely delighted I am by the achievements of the grade 6 class of 2026. To every one of you, not only the students gathered here at the Artichoke Convention Center, but also those listening from your homes and communities across Guyana, all 15,706 of you who wrote these exams, please know that today is your day. It is your day. I only wish that we could have accommodated every single one of you here this morning. You have made history, record-breaking history, as you will hear me say later. You have produced a truly record-breaking performance this year. And for that, you deserve every word of praise and a mighty round of applause. So this is also a form of exercise that we will be engaging in continuously this morning. These are the best and strongest national grade 6 assessment results, not only over the past 5 years, but this is the best results that has ever been recorded in our country's history that you're experiencing here today. In fact, yesterday, when we received the results from CXE, we asked to compare our performance with that of other territories across the region with similar type of assessments. And I am proud to say that Guyana's results have exceeded the regional benchmark. On behalf of His Excellency, the President, Dr. Mohamed Irfan Ali, and the entire government of Guyana, heartiest congratulations to each and every one of you. Before I announce this year's top performers, allow me to reflect for just a few moments on what has made these historic results possible. You know, we can't jump into the future without pulling back on the history. You know, today's achievements did not happen by accident or by chance. It is a product of years of sustained investment in education, a commitment that has always been central to the People's Progressive Party civic government, which whenever it has served in government, and one that has been strengthened even further since 2020 under the visionary leadership of His Excellency, Dr. Mohamed Irfan Ali. And I pause here to also recognize my colleague and former Minister of Education, Minister Priya Manickchand. The work undertaken by my colleague, Minister Manickchand, laid a strong foundation for the transformation of education in our system. Building on that progress and inspired by the government's unwavering commitment to ensuring that every child has access to quality education, I understood from the moment I assumed office, this office, last September, that my responsibility was not simply to preserve these achievements, but to build upon them and take them even further. That is why one of my earliest priorities was to sharpen our national focus on literacy and numeracy. Every credible international study and every respected education expert will tell you that these are the building blocks upon which all learning depends. And I pause here again to recognize the team from the Ministry of Education that have put all of their expertise, their energies, and their efforts towards ensuring that we can build upon this foundation. Literacy in particular is the gateway to success in every subject. A child who struggles to read will struggle to understand instructions. They will struggle to interpret questions. They will struggle to solve problems. And they will struggle to fully demonstrate what he or she knows. Indeed, many of the challenges in mathematics, for example, have nothing to do with the numbers, but with the reading and the comprehension. of the concepts. This is why we expanded literacy and numeracy camps across the country, providing additional support not only for students, but also for parents so they could better assist their children at home. And this is, I'm going to say this publicly, we have started literacy camps in communities to assist parents who want to help their children to do well academically. We strengthen teacher training and will continue to significantly revamp the teacher training program because it is my unwavering belief, it really is, that no education system can rise above the quality of its teachers. We also made our mock exams more purposeful by using them to identify learning gaps and provide targeted interventions before the final examination. We increased access to textbooks. We are building more schools. And I am proud to say that while we've built so many schools over the last 5 years, closing gaps where there were gaps to access these schools or education on the whole in the hinterland and the rural areas. You saw one child come up here as the best letter from St. Sidwell's, and we are about to build a new school for St. Sidwell. While we increased access to textbooks, building schools, and upgrading existing ones, providing more modern and relevant learning resources, and of course, the Because We Care cash grant to ensure that more children had the tools they needed to succeed. And this September, through the Guyana Digital School, we will take another significant step forward by making the complete primary and secondary curriculum available online. The Guyana Digital School was launched in December of 2025 by no other than His Excellency. It is a school that will have all of the curriculum and content from grades 1 to 11 and will serve as a reinforcement to what is being taught in the classroom free of cost to every single child in Guyana. So while these historic results are certainly cause for celebration, and they are not at all a surprise. They are the outcome of deliberate planning, sustained investment, and the collective efforts of our teachers, of our parents, of our education officers, of our school leaders, of our students, and the government of Guyana. They demonstrate that when we invest consistently in our children, we see meaningful improvements in learning outcomes. But I will say this, I have certainly received, and I said it before, an early birthday present. And I am exceedingly proud of all of you. Accessing the results online. To all the parents, guardians, and students joining us from across Guyana, please be advised that the National Grade 6 assessment results will be available online immediately following the conclusion of this program. To access the results, please visit and note exams.moeguyana.org. I'll go that again. exams.moeguyana.org. You will need the information printed on the candidate's timetable to log in and view the results. I now make another announcement. Well, an announcement prior to the real announcement. The date for NGSA 2027, or the dates, to all the parents, guardians, teachers, and students entering grade 6 in September 2026, please be advised that the 2027 NGSA will be administered on Wednesday the 14th and Thursday the 15th of April 2027, and the results will be released on the 25th of June 2027. This year's standardized scores, the scores that will be released today are standardized scores. not raw marks. And it's very important that we make that distinction. They should not be compared with the standardized scores from previous years because they are calculated using the performance of the candidates who wrote the exam this year. Since each year's examination and each year's cohort are different, the standardized scores will also differ. Their purpose is to provide a fair comparison of candidates within the same year, ensuring that every child is assessed equitably. For 2026, the highest standardized score achieved per subject were mathematics, 122.917, English, 120.031, social studies, 121.653, and science, 119.919. The highest overall standardized score obtainable this year was 484.52. Yes, it's cause for applause. The placements at President's College. President's College is one of the A schools in Region 4. I know I'm building the anticipation. Non-residential places are awarded to candidates in Region 4 from Mahaika to Cummins Lodge who have attained a minimum score of 470.03 marks. Residential places are also offered to candidates from Regions 1, 7, 8, 9, and Riverine Schools in Regions 2, 3, 4, 5, and 6, 6 and 10, who have attained 470.03 marks and above. A total of 32 Riverine candidates are eligible for entry into this school. Yes, it's for cause for applause too. Placements now at the St. George's School of Sciences. Candidates securing 85% in English, 80% in mathematics, and 78% in science from Education District 11, which is Georgetown, were placed at this school. 50 such candidates were therefore placed at the St. George's School of Sciences. Now, before I begin announcing this year regional and national top performers, and I can't, you know, I have to build the anticipation. I want to take a moment to speak to every student, every parent and guardian, every teacher, and indeed every Guyanese listening this morning. Once we begin announcing names and schools, I know this message will be overshadowed, but I believe it is one of the most important things that I will say today. To every child who sat the NGSA this year, let me say how incredibly proud I am of you. Whether you are among those whose names will be called today or not, you have reached an important milestone in your educational journey. You have worked hard, persevered through challenges, and demonstrated courage, determination, and resilience. Today, we celebrate our outstanding performers, but we also celebrate every single child who accepted the challenge of this examination and gave it his or her very best. I also extend my heartfelt gratitude to our teachers, head teachers, and support staff across Guyana. Your commitment, your patience, and your countless hours of preparation have helped shape these results. To our parents and guardians, thank you for every early morning, every late night revision session, every word of encouragement, and every sacrifice you made along the way that only you know. The success we celebrate today is a testament to the partnership between home and school. And together, we have helped our children take another important step towards their future. Students, today marks the successful completion of your primary education and the beginning of an exciting new chapter. You get to go to big school. The NGSA is an important milestone, but it definitely does not define who you are, nor does it determine the limits of what you can achieve. Your future will be shaped by your character, your discipline, your willingness to learn, and the effort you continue to invest in yourselves. It doesn't stop here. It does not stop here. As a matter of fact, this is only the beginning. As you enter secondary school, embrace every opportunity before you. Dream boldly, work diligently, and aspire to become teachers, doctors, engineers, entrepreneurs, artists, innovators, and leaders who will continue to build our beloved Guyana. And to those students who may not receive the results or the school placement they were hoping for today, and this is also a message to the parents, I want you to hear me very clearly. Success is not reserved for one school or another. It belongs to those who remain committed to education, who persevere through hardships, and who continue to believe in themselves. Opportunities for excellence exist in every secondary school across our country. And the government will ensure that it continues to invest in every school equitably. I have every confidence that you can achieve great things wherever your educational journey takes you. And this is something that I have seen time and time again in my lifetime. Many of you have. It doesn't matter where you start sometimes, but it is where you're going and where you end up. Finally, to every parent again, guardian and family member and teacher, I ask one thing of you today. I know you're anxious. I am too. Excited and emotional. I am too. But remember that your child is feeling those emotions even more deeply. The words you speak today have the power to stay with them for the rest of their lives. Let those words be filled with love, encouragement, and reassurance. Celebrate their achievements. Lift them up. Remind them that you are proud of them, because every child who sat this examination has already accomplished something worthy of recognition. And now, permit me now to acknowledge the top students, 10 students across the 11 education districts of our country. From Region 1, Barima Waini. First, Yudisha Williams, Port Kaituma, with 475.24 marks, and the school awarded Port Kaituma Secondary. Second, if we can just have Yudisha Williams stand for us. Ah, congratulations. Second, Ariana Tamara Newport, Matthews Ridge Primary, 475.01, Matthews Ridge Secondary. I was getting way ahead of myself. I was so excited. Region 2.
1: What?
2: But you'll see ones in yellow.
0: Okay.
2: You have to
0: remember going through this, and then. Shana Farida Fernandez, Hosororo Primary, 473.64. for Sororo Secondary. Fourth, Divya Shania Domingo, Wauna Primary, Whitewater Annex, 472.70. For Sororo Secondary. Malia Wana Tijan Hetzberger, Santa Rosa Primary, 471.53, Santa Rosa Secondary. 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Karen Shaha Rahul Rodriguez, Sabai Primary, 166.24, Port Kaituma Secondary. Region number two, Pomeroon Suppernam. Gianna Caitlin De Silva, Better Hope Primary, 484.52, Queens College. Zeta Gonzalez, Sudi Primary, 484.52, Queens College. Before I move on, I want to say to you that 484.52 is a perfect score. Ariana Tanvi Lalbachan, Hampton Court Primary, 483.60, Queens College. Jada Mia Payton, C.V. Nolan's Primary, 483.60, Queens College, my old primary school. Asana Nafia Muhammad, Sparta Primary, 483.51, Queens College. Gaura Hari Das Balbad, C.V. Nolan's Primary, 483.51, Queens College. Shavan Lal Dwarka, Fisher Primary, 482.71, Queens College. Alima Relisa Boson, Taymut Manor Primary, 482.69, Queens College. Adila Sahara Khan, Aurora Primary, 481.71, The Bishops High School. Daruna Avani Mangal, Sudi Primary, 481.67, The Bishops High School. Congratulations to all of you. Region 3, Essequibo Islands, West Demerara. 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Hayden Lamar Solomon, Professional Learning College, 484.52, Queens College. 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Renicia Emma Ramcharitar, Peters Hall Primary, 483.63, Queens College. Chaya Sami, Success Elementary, 483.61, Queens College. Here's a name I won't forget. Genuine, Alexander Bristol, Kurukururu Primary, 483.61, Queens College. Congratulations to both Region 3 and Region 4. Region 5, Mahaika Barbies, Ranveer Atwaru, Martis Primary, 483.63, Queens College. Amia Sunarain, New Sapadilla School of Excellence, 483.61, Queens College. 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Gabriella Destiny Hooper, Rose Knoll Primary, 481.71, The Bishops High School. Marita Allison Calistro, Maraikabai Primary, 480.95, The Bishops High School. Angelina Prasad, Rose Knoll Primary, 480.92, the Bishop's High School. Emily Brianna Benjamin, New Sapodilla School of Excellence, 480.92, the Bishop's High School. Carielle Omissa Walters, Cotton Tree Primary, 480.61, the Bishop's High School. Lebron Ludwig Timothy Joseph, Hopetown Primary, 480.01, the Bishop's High School. Adina Hanif, Cotton Tree Primary, 479.93, St. Stanislaus College. 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Congratulations to both Region 5 and Region 6. Region 7, Kayuni Mazaruni. 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Shanique Shariza Hastings, Kako Primary, 478.03, St. Rose's High School. Delisa Sadella Bassoon, 2 Miles Primary, 476.03, 3 Miles Secondary. Carlin Carlisle Stephen, St. John the Baptist Primary, 474.20, 3 Miles Secondary. Kyle Thiago Honorito, Parima Primary, 471.48, DC Caesar Fox Secondary. 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Orlando John DaCosta, Corral Creek Primary, 470.68, 3 Mile Secondary. Zadie Jord Crisan, High Achievers of Learning, 470.40, 3 Mile Secondary. Christina Ariel Clemenston, Pataro Primary, 469.88, 3 Mile Secondary. Congratulations. 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Region number 9, Upper Takutu, Upper Essequibo. Jacob DeFreitas, Arapaima Primary, 481.59, The Bishop's High School. Aiden Amsterdam, Arapaima Primary, 480.03, The Bishop's High School. Angelica James, St. Ignatius Primary, 477.06, St. Joseph's High School. Chrislyn Simon, St. Ignatius Primary, 476.25, St. Ignatius Secondary. Javin Ribeiro, St. Ignatius Primary, 475.93, St. Ignatius Secondary. 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Joey Scotland Winter, Aishelton Primary, 475.25, Aishelton Secondary. 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Moses Lorindo, Arapaima Primary, 474.28, Tabachinga Secondary. 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Congratulations to both Regions 8 and 9. Upper Region 10, Upper Demerara, Upper Berbice. Tyrese, I hope it's Javier or Javier Abrams. Regma Primary, 484.52, Queens College. Zadaria Kathara Hudson, 1 Mile Primary, 483.63, Queens College. Mikhail David Fitkow, Amelia's Ward Primary, 483.61, Queens College. Xavier Jazara Carmichael, Watuka Day Primary, 483.61, Queens College. Christina Jamesia Jackson, Amelia's Ward Primary, 482.69, Queens College. Kieran Kevin Monroe, 1 Mile Primary, 482.69. Let me do that again. 482.69, Queens College. Malik Kimani Brush, Amelia's Ward Primary, 482.68, Queen's College. Avery Malcolm Murray, 1 Mile Primary, 481.81, Queen's College. Liana Makita Peters, 1 Mile Primary, 481.77, the Bishop's High School. Taraji, Amara Payne, I'm also, yes. Taraji Amara Payne, Regma Primary, 481.77, the Bishop's High School. Congratulations, Region 10. And finally, from Education District Number 11, Georgetown, Anjali Prasad, Mays Under 12 Primary, 484.52, Queen's College. Asira Maliha Muhammad, Graham's Hall Primary, 484.52, Queen's College. Divya Aisha Prasad, New Guyana School, 484.52, Queen's College. Kaylee Kalia Naomi Phillips, Westfield Prep, 484.52, Queen's College. Raiden Daniel Rambisoon, Westfield Prep, 484.52, Queen's College. Zariah Rachel Naimatali, Mays Under 12 Primary, 484.52, Queen's College. Aiden Iftikhar Ali, New Guyana School, 483.63, Queen's College. Annalise Zoe Prasad, Mays Under 12 Primary, 483.61, Queen's College. Ashmita Rachna Singh, Mays Under 12 Primary, 483.61, Queen's College. Eliana Misha Samad, Mays Under 12 Primary, 483.61, Queen's College. Now for the national, congratulations on behalf of myself, the Ministry of Education, and the President and the Government of Guyana to all of you. Now for the national top-up students. This is a point where everyone is keenly listening for the top 10. I would hope you were keenly listening all the time. What order should I announce it in? First or 10th? You know what? I will do something a bit differently this year. Because this is a historic year, as I call the following names, I ask each student to stand and to remain standing until I'm finished. Anjali Prasad of the Mays Under 12 Primary, please stand. Asira Malia Mohammed of Graham's Hall Primary. Chetram Hari Prashad of Success Elementary. Christina Dudnot of Lusignan Primary. Divya Sukai of Lenora Primary. Divya Aisha Prasad of New Guyana School. Gaurav Dionarine, Success Elementary. Gianna Caitlin De Silva of Better Hope Primary. Hayden Lamar Solomon of Professional Learning College. Ian Fredericks of Lenora Primary. Casey Haley Kamal of Tane Primary, Kayla Passard of Windsor Forest Primary, Kaylee Phillips of Westfield Prep, Nathalia Khan of Success Elementary, Raiden Daniel Rambisoon of Westfield Prep, Shavindra Bridgebukhan of Success Elementary, Simran Samira Sanjari of Bell West Primary, Tyrese Javier Abrams of Regma Primary, Zariah Rachel Naimatali of Mays Under 12, Zaida Gonzalez of Suddy Primary, ladies and gentlemen, I invite you to look at these 20 remarkable young Guyanese from schools across our country, Regions 2, Regions 10, Region 10, Region 3, Region 4, Region 6, from our public and private education systems, representing communities near and far. There is a very special reason why all of these students are standing before you today. And it gives me immense pleasure and pride to announce that for the first time in the history of the NGSE, every one of these 20 students has attained a perfect score. In every

0: in every subject of the NGSA examinations, which equates to highest obtainable standardized score of 484.52. And thus, they will forever share the title of top student of Guyana for the National Grade 6 Assessment 2026. Congratulations to every one of you on this truly extraordinary accomplishment. Congratulations to the mommies and the daddies, teachers and aunts, uncles, well-wishers, siblings, friends. It is truly historic. In closing, let me say congratulations once again from the bottom of my heart, from all of the work that has been put in through the Ministry of Education and the Government of Guyana's investment. I want to say congratulations to every single student in Guyana who wrote the NGSA 2026, and to everyone who has supported you along the way. You are all valuable. You are all moving on to a journey in which you can choose, and the choice is yours to succeed, because the environment has been created for you to succeed. Celebrate today with pride, but remember that tomorrow brings another exciting chapter. Continue to be curious, continue to work hard, continue to be kind, and never stop believing in your ability to achieve great things. The future of our nation will be shaped by your dreams. That is not cliche. I was once in your shoes writing NGSA. Today I am where I am. The president was the same. Leaders across our country, whether you're a minister or not, and you're a leader in your own right, your character and your determination. I wish you God's richest blessings and every success as you begin your secondary education journey. But before I leave this podium, I want every single child who wrote this examination to know that you are valuable, that you are worth it, and where you're heading now, you will excel. You will excel. I thank you all for your patience, and I thank you all for the ear and the support that you have given. Thank you, and I wish you a blessed weekend. I know I will be having one. And please celebrate all of you, each one of your child. Celebrate them. Thank you.
1: Thank you so very much, Minister of Education, Sonia Parag. And what a beautiful birthday, a blessing and gift that you are receiving. And so when everybody asks, who is the top student for NGSA this year, what is our answer? 20. I hope you remember the number and you remember the names. And so let's congratulate all 15,706 of our students. You have all made us proud.
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0: Kakuapan kai unaw at wanumaj de ik, deura 102.5 FM na ik 560 AM gayana pardan na ik one original radio stations each an kapam, Mabruma, Essequibo Coast, Bartica, Oriala, Madia, Bina Hill anay, Latham na ik ay Sharton e. 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
1: With the news at this time, I am Janella Carter. On Friday, President Dr. Erfan Ali met with a delegation from the Small Miners Association Guyana Incorporated, led by its president, David Daniels. During the meeting, they held discussions on strengthening Guyana's small-scale mining sector, which accounts for approximately 88% of all of Guyana's gold production. President Ali noted that discussions included improving access to profitable mining lands, expanding support for small and medium-scale miners. Discussions were also held on ways of deepening collaboration between the government and small miners and exploring new opportunities for growth and development. The Guyana School of Agriculture and Animal Kingdom Hospital Incorporated have signed a Memorandum of Understanding that will strengthen practical training opportunities for both local and international students. Students will gain hands-on experience using modern technology and veterinary techniques comparable to those employed in first world countries, helping to enhance their knowledge, confidence, and professional skills. The initiative is expected to better prepare graduates, particularly those pursuing careers in veterinary medicine, to transition more quickly into the workforce and provide improved animal health care services across Guyana. This is especially important in hinterland communities where access to veterinary care is limited. A 24-year-old man is in police custody after the body of a missing 20-year-old woman was discovered buried in a shallow grave at Chelsea Park, Mahaika, East Coast, Demerara. Police identified the deceased as Kariana Stanford of Anne's Grove, East Coast, Demerara. Investigators said that she had visited the suspect's residence before she was reported missing. Acting on information received, officers searched the property and discovered her body buried in a shallow grave at the back of the residence. The body was taken to Mikoni Cottage Hospital, where she was pronounced dead before being transferred to Bailey's Funeral Home pending a post-mortem examination. The suspect was later arrested at Enmore and remains in police custody as investigations continue. Guyana today is joining the international community in observing World Population Day 2026 under the theme Realizing the Hopes and Aspirations of Young People Today and for the Future. Senior Minister in the Office of the President with Responsibility for Finance, Dr. Ashni Singh, said the government remains committed to investing in young people through improved health care, education, skills training, and housing. He highlighted initiatives including the $100,000 newborn cash grant, new regional hospitals, free education from nursery to university, and expanded school support programs. The minister also noted the growth of scholarships, technical and vocational training, and youth entrepreneurship initiatives aimed at preparing Guyanese for emerging economic opportunities. Dr. Singh underscored the importance of reliable demographic data, commending the National Statistical System for supporting evidence-based policymaking and national development. He said continued investment in Guyana's youth and statistical capacity will help secure an inclusive, resilient, and prosperous future for generations to come. And finally, for news internationally, at least 15 Indian tourists died when a boat capsized off Vietnam's southern island of Phu Quoc today, Van Express reported, citing local authorities. 21 people survived the accident, according to the report. The vessel was carrying 36 people, including 32 Indian tourists, 3 crew members, and 1 attendant. India's embassy in Vietnam said it was monitoring the incident and had established emergency response centers in Ho Chi Minh City and Hanoi to assist affected families. The boat was traveling from Han Mae Rut Island to Antwa Port when it overturned about 400 meters into the sea, according to authorities cited by VnExpress. VnExpress reported that sea conditions were rough with large waves in the area at the time. And that's the news to the moment.
2: This has been The News, featuring the personalities, issues, and events that made the news in Guyana, the Caribbean, and around the world. The news was compiled and edited in the newsroom of the National Communications Network.
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0: Now with your Saturday Midday Sportscast, I'm Travis Seymour. First up, Ghana struggled against a stubborn Dominican side before taking a comfortable win in the end to grab their second win of the FIBA America 2029 Caribbean Pre-Qualifiers Tournament being played at the Cliff Anderson Sports Hall. After the tip-off, Dominica came charging out of the blocks in the final contest of the evening against host Guyana on Friday. Ghana, after the opening blitz, found their touch deep into the first quarter as some stoppages on the defensive end created momentum for good offense as they turned the tide from being down by 8 points to ending the period down by 3, 16-13. It was a back-and-forth battle in the second and third periods. Ghana did enough to stay in contention as they overturned the lead to go into the final quarter, up by 4 points, 4-7, 4-3. The final period saw Ghana playing their best quarter with a few turnovers as they started with a couple of stoppages to quickly stack up a lead in double digits before Dominica came back to draw the game close to 6-3, 4-9, with 4.5 minutes to go in the fourth. Ghana closed it out 68-53, picking up their second win in the FIBA AmeriCup 2029 pre-qualifiers. In World Cup football news now, the Spain national team earned a place in the 2026 World Cup semifinals after 2-1 stoppage of Belgium in the quarterfinal action on Friday in Los Angeles. Fabian Ruiz broke the deadlock in the 30th minute of play with a rebound ball. It took exactly 11 minutes before Belgium equalized off a Charles de Kellerin header off a cross into the box. Spain would have been hard done to miss several chances with 18 shots on goal and 8 on target with 68% possession, but faltered in the final third to put their opportunities away. Super substitute Mikel Merino was a Spanish hero to score the decider in the 88th minute of the contest to make it 2-1 and put Spain on their way to victory. While in cricket news, the West Indies women's captain Hayley Matthews hit a majestic 159 from 123 balls to deliver a knockout blow against Ireland in their one international clash in Brady, Ireland. The Maroon Warriors won by 9 wickets with 11.2 overs to spare. Ireland, after losing the toss, may put into bat, stroke 269 all out. Amy Hunter had 96 with 30 from Gabby Lewis and Erla Pendergrass. I Fletcher picked up 4 wickets with 3 scalps of Matthews in an all-round stellar showing. In response, Matthews again took the lead with a bat this time, smacking 24 fours and 2 6 to play unbeaten with 159 runs. Kermit hit 91 from 107 balls after carving out 11 fours to put West Indies on course for victory. Meanwhile, head coach of the West Indies men's team, Darren Sammy, says this series is one that will be key to them qualifying for the one international World Cup.
1: But most importantly, these games are very crucial for us. You know, the goal is to qualify for the World Cup, and we're working towards that. So hopefully, the surface that's there, we could play well and help us to get the results we want against New Zealand.
0: He says he's looking forward to the team playing in Ghana, where persons turn out to support cricket, especially with some locals in the team. Sammy says, for different reasons, they have the best team available.
1: What we have here is who's available to us. We have some newcomers, some guys returning, some experienced guys. It's a good blend. Whatever 11 we put, we just have to make sure that we go out and execute well. And we have the players, I think, for what the conditions might present to us. So we're looking forward to Saturday and Monday.
0: In bodybuilding news now, the executive of the Ghana Bodybuilding and Fitness Federation says they will continue to work for athletes despite the resignation of its president, Roger Callender. Vice President Vidish Sokram, who will now assume the role as acting president, says the executive is fully functional and will continue implementing its planned programs.
2: The sport has been on the rise, definitely. We, the new, the members of the federation, we are working night and day to get things sorted out. It is amazing the work that we have done, that we got done within the space of 2 days after the resignation of our president.
0: He said elections are scheduled for February 2027. Sokram, who also served as general secretary for several years, shared the outcome of a recent meeting with Minister of Culture and Sports, Charles Ramson Jr.
2: A meeting with the minister, Honorable Charles Ramson Jr., is always fruitful when it comes to bodybuilding and any sport. I could say now that government has pledged their full support. The minister has reached out and guaranteed us our sponsorship to help the athletes to travel.
0: According to the administrator, the sport has been the upward trajectory for some time, and they will not relent.
2: The bar of bodybuilding in Guyana has been set very high, and I would like to thank Rosanna Fong for doing so. I mean, she's the lead pro athlete that we have right now. We have other pros, but she has been very active, and I think, you know, the sport of bodybuilding is recognized in every region, and Guyana is recognized in the Caribbean.
0: Looking ahead, so Kram said the Federation is preparing to stage its first ever bodybuilding show in Essequibo in the coming months. In squash news, Guyanese players recorded several victories during Friday's morning session of the Junior Caribbean Area Squash Association CASA Championships. Jude Gobin, Zion Hickerson, Jabrel Ali, Egan Bolkan, Shiloh Azugado, Joshua Verwey, and Alex Arjun all secured wins in their respective categories. Gobin battled a five-game victory in the boys on the 11, while Hickerson, Ali, and Bulkan advanced in the boys on the 13 on the 15 divisions. Azugado and Verwey also progressed in the boys on the 19 category, while top seed Arjun dominated the girls on the 11. Meanwhile, Zayn Ali, Caden Ali, and Blake Edwards suffered defeats. Ghana Football Federation has announced Marco Bonifolio as head coach of the Golden Jaguars senior men's national team and the junior Golden Jaguars under 20 men's national team. This is the Golden Jaguars prepare for the 2026 CONCACAF Nations League and the next phase of the Federation's long-term football development strategy. During his first tenure as head coach of the junior Golden Jaguars under 17 men's national team, he guided Ghana to its highest ever finish at the CONCACAF Under 17 Championship. As head coach of Inter Toronto FC in League One Ontario, he led them to the 2024 League One Ontario Championship. His coaching experience also includes technical appointments with a club in Italy and Italy's under 19 national team coaching staff. Bonifolio holds CONCACAF National A, B, and C diplomas, is currently pursuing the CONCACAF Pro Diploma, and has also earned Juventus Coaching Clinic Level 1 and Level 2 diplomas. And finally, defending champion Yannick Sinner produced a devastating display to end Novak Djokovic's latest bid for a standalone record 25 Grand Slam titles and reach a Wimbledon final against Alexander Zverev. Just as he did at this stage last year, Sinner produced a display of power and precision to deny Djokovic in his pursuit of equaling Roger Federer's record 8 men's singles title at the All England Club. Sinner did not offer a break point until midway through the third set, but dismissed the third 9-year-old Djokovic's only opportunity with an ace before going on to win 6-4, 6-4, 6-4. It was the 99 Grand Slam match win for the four-time major winner Sinner, who will face Zverev in his seventh major finals after the French Open champion ended British wildcard Arthur Ferry's magnificent run. And that's your Midday Sport.

0: On the Voice of Guyana, the time has moved on to 12 hours 15. Here now is BBC Sporting Witness.
1: Hello, welcome to Sporting Witness with me, Umado Swarmi. Now, if you're already one of our regular listeners, you know the drill, so you can skip ahead a bit. But if you're new here, welcome. Here's what we do. We look at one moment in sporting history and it's told by the people who were there, with new 9-minute episodes dropping every Saturday. So if you enjoy it, hit subscribe and turn on your push notifications so you never miss us. Now, let's get to the podcast. I'm taking you back to Wimbledon in July 2008, when just before nightfall in southwest London, this happened.
2: Nadal is on his back. The flash bags go off like fireworks on centre court. The longest final in history. Surely the greatest final in history. And we have a new champion. The king of clay has conquered the grass. He is Rafael Nadal of Spain.
1: It wasn't an easy path for Rafa Nadal to win his first Wimbledon men's singles tennis titles. Known for being a clay court specialist, some felt that the 22-year-old Spaniard might never win a major title on grass. But he sees it as a turning point in his game.
3: Win Wimbledon, that 2008, was an amazing step forward in my career because I showed myself that I was able to win outside of clay in a Grand Slam. That was an injection of confidence for me. And of course, be able to beat the best player on grass in a final after all the things that happened during the match was something to be proud of yourself. But I was a player that, because of my character, I was never, 100% in peace. So I wanted to, okay, now I achieved that, but now I have to keep going. So that's the way my mind worked at all my tennis career, and that's what I did.
1: That keep-going attitude was instilled in him from an early age by his uncle Tony, who started coaching him when he was just 4. And he was strict.
3: I was able to go through all of that. I was prepared for holding that pressure in my daily basis. I really think that if my uncle will not see that character on me, he will not push me that way. And that's why he was pushing me to the limit on everyday practice. And that helped. I think it's not only one way to success, but that worked for me. I always understood that he did everything for my benefit.
1: And as Uncle Tony had a lot of control over young Rafa, he managed to convince him he even could control the weather.
3: We were on the car and was a little bit cloudy out there, and I was a little bit worried because I was playing against an older guy than me. It was my first match. He said, no worries, you go, you play, and if your opponent is beating you easy, I'm gonna create some rain to stop the match. So I said, wow, you can do that? Yes, of course. Okay, so we start the match. Okay, the match started not good for me. 1-0, 2-0, 3-0, maybe I think 4-0. But then I was coming back. So for 1, for 2, for 3, and then the rain starts. So I went out the court a little bit in a secret way. I went to him. I said, okay, Tony, I think you can stop the rain because I really think I can win this match.
1: And he did, and many more, including the French Open on the clay at Roland Garros in 2005, the first time he entered the tournament. And a bit of science for you, clay courts have a higher friction which slows the ball down, making it bounce higher, whereas grass absorbs the impact, causing the ball to skid faster and bounce lower. So what did the king of clay think he was like on the other surface?
3: I was not that bad on grass. No, people thought that I was only clay court player because I was achieving a lot on clay. The truth is I was achieving a lot on hard, and on grass I was playing quite decent too. But of course, because I was winning unbelievable on clay, so people considered me a clay court player. No, but I always had in my mind that I need to play well on grass. I make a mistake that year, 2005, after winning Roland Garros. I went to the tournament, I rest for a couple of days, and I remember that. So the year after 2006, when I won Roland Garros, the day after, I was already practicing on grass.
1: Let's get some stats. Federer has beaten Nadal at Wimbledon in 2006 and 2007, and he's also number one in the world. But Nadal beat Federer at the French Open final a month earlier. On finals day, there was typical British summer weather, meaning the match was delayed by rain. The rivalry had gained momentum over the last few months, and it was one of the most anticipated finals.
3: It's one of the most emotional matches in my career, without a doubt, no. Because first of all, I lost already two finals. 2008, I arrived to the tournament ready. For me, it was a huge goal to win Wimbledon, no? Then I started the final playing well. First set, very well. Second set, I think, was a little bit strange. Roger made a couple of mistakes. But then, okay, two sets to love, and I was playing very well.
1: But then...
3: the match starts to become more equal, and Roger raised the level of his tennis. He was more and more aggressive. I lost the third set tiebreak, all good. He played very well, he served very well. But the fourth set tiebreak was a heartbreaker for me, to be honest, because it was 5-2 for me, two serves. I made that double fault, and I was match point and an easy forehand. He made a great passing shot. Wow. And you feel a second away to win Wimbledon. And after that second, you feel like you need to fight for another set after losing two sets in a row against the best grass court player of the history. So, wow. Mentally, to organize all of this was a challenge.
1: Two sets all, but the momentum was definitely with Federer. So was history, as he was the five-time champion. But then, at two games all in the deciding set, the rain started. Was it Uncle Tony at work on the weather again?
3: I mean, I was ready to keep going, to be honest. I was confident that I was playing very well. I was confident that I will not fail. Roger could beat me, but I will not fail. So that was not obsession, but that's what my goal. Okay, if he plays better than me this fifth set, he beat me, okay. But I cannot fail mentally at all. So that was my real goal. And I went back on court with the determination to stay 100% ready to fight till the end. Doesn't matter whatever happened.
1: The match moved into its fifth hour. The light was fading fast as it turned 9 o'clock. This was back before Centre Court at Wimbledon had lights and a roof. So it was decided by the referee that the match would be stopped for the night at 8 games all. But the back and forth continued, with Federer finally faltering when serving at 7-all, meaning Nadal had the vital break of serve. And the title was finally his.
4: And the Wimbledon gentlemen's singles champion for 2008, Rafael Nadal.
5: What an incredible ovation as Nadal, this extraordinary beast, this amazing athlete from Mallorca, shakes the hands of all the members of the presentation party. And in darkness in southwest London, the man from Spain, Nadal, lifts the gleaming gold trophy high above his head. It's the trophy that means so much and means the most to him.
6: Wow. Can you describe what you felt when you just fell to the floor, when you knew that you were the Wimbledon champion?
7: Well, it's impossible to explain what I felt in that moment. So just very, very happy for winning this title. My favorite tournament for me is a dream, playing this court, but win, I never imagined something like this. So very happy. Thank you very much, everybody.
3: I think it was part of the process. Winning Wimbledon that year, I think, helped me to keep believing on my abilities, keep believing I can win in other places, and that's what happened.
1: Rafa Nadal went on to win 22 majors in his career before retiring in 2024. His Netflix documentary, Rafa, tells the story of how he achieved his huge success despite playing with numerous injuries. Sporting Witness was presented by me, Uma Dereswamy. 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
0: The time has moved on to 12 hours 25. There are no announcements of death. Here is one message. Calling Stacy Goodridge of Lot 14 Silver Hill Linden Highway or a family member. Here's a message for you. You are requested to meet with the Director of Public Prosecutions by Friday, the 17th of July, 2026, at the Office of the Director of Public Prosecutions, Lot 1, Rabbit Walk, Evelary, Kingston, Georgetown, or call telephone number 226-0719. I'll repeat that. You are requested to meet with the Director of Public Prosecutions by Friday, the 17th of July, 2026, at the Office of the Director of Public Prosecutions, Lot 1, Rabbit Walk, Evelary, Kingston, Georgetown, or call telephone number 226-0719. This message is sent by the Director of Public Prosecutions and is for Stacy Goodridge of Lot 14, Silver Hill, Linden Highway, or a family member. The time has moved on to 12 hours 26. The next announcement of death and messages can be heard here at 21 hours.

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1: Hello and welcome to this week's edition of Focus on the Hinterland. I am Mark Watson, and with me is Tevin Devine, the operator for this week's episode. Focus on the Hinterland is NCN's 30-minute radio program shedding light on activities and events which occurred in our Hinterland locations during the past week. From the peaks of the Pacaraima Mountains to the Rupununi Savannas, from the hilly sand and clay regions to the northwest alluvial wetlands, from the Carentine Rivers to the Tibui Mountains, this is Focus on the Hinterland. Before we bring you our first feature for this week, let us remind you that you can continue sending us a WhatsApp or SMS to 6276402. We have been sharing your messages and stories with the world via radio, and the feedback has been grand. This week we begin in Region 9. In Letem, Alison Comach reports on the just-concluded National Two Shows Conference and a timely investment to healthcare workers in the region.
2: Greetings from the beautiful tongue of Latham. Time to share with you once again what has been happening in and around the tongue during the past week. The Regional Two Shows Conference is being held from July 8 to 9 in the tongue of Latham. Minister of Natural Resources, Honorable Vikram Barrett, and Minister of Amerindian Affairs, Honorable Sarah Brown Shadiq, were there for the opening. This conference is being held before the national conference. This is to give the two shows an open platform to engage with the ministers and discuss concerns, in addition to being guided on the arrangements for the upcoming conference. The two shows also receive training on leadership and management to provide them with the requisite skills necessary for proper leadership in their communities. Present also at the conference were senior representatives of the region and senior councillors of each village. The theme for the conference, Stronger Together for Sustainable Communities. Approximately 58 plus indigenous leaders from all the sub-districts in the region were in attendance. In health, the Government of Guyana and the Ministry of Health continues their investment and support in strengthening the healthcare system and ensuring that healthcare is accessible to all citizens. Recently, the Regional Health Officer, Dr. Henry, along with the Deputy Regional Health Officer, Dr. Paige Carter, officially handed over motorcycles and ATVs to various healthcare workers across the region. This will improve accessibility to remote communities, thus strengthening the delivery of healthcare across the region. That puts a wrap on my report for this week for Radio Latham 95.1 FM. I am Alison Comach.
1: Minister of Agriculture Zulfikar Mustafa has urged farmers in the Essequibo region to diversify and expand their present agricultural cultivation, promising the government's continued support. President Dr. Irfan Ali, along with a team of ministers from the cabinet, were in Region 2 recently, meeting with residents addressing several matters, including agriculture ventures. Minister Mustafa said reducing production costs and improving market access for farmers' produce are among some of the areas the government continues to invest in to ease the burden of farmers. He said as production increases, the farmers will continue to reap the benefits from their labor. Rima Nitram has a story.
3: Minister of Agriculture Zulfikar Mustafa has encouraged farmers on the Essequibo coast to expand and diversify their agriculture operation, assuring them that the government will continue making significant investment to reduce production costs, improve market access, and create greater opportunities for growth across the agriculture sector. The minister made the remarks on Saturday during an engagement with farmers and residents at Anna Regina as part of its cabinet outreach in Region 2, led by His Excellency President Dr. Mohamed Irfan Ali. Addressing those gathering, Minister Mustafa said that the government remains committed to ensuring agriculture through sustained investment that directly benefit enhanced national food production. He noted that over 5 years, billions of dollars has been invested in critical areas, including drainage and irrigation, infrastructure, farm-to-market road, agriculture extension service, and a range of support programs aimed at increasing productivity and improving farmers' livelihood. According to the minister, these investments have helped farmers overcome long-standing challenges whilst creating a stronger foundation for continued growth of the agriculture sector. Minister Mustafa also emphasized the importance of attracting more young people to agriculture, describing generational renewal as essential for long-term sustainability and modernizing of the industry. He highlighted flagship initiatives such as Agriculture and Innovation Entrepreneurship Program and President Ali Tunnel Ventilated Poultry Project, explaining that these programs are providing young people with opportunities to engage modern technology-driven large-scale farming. The minister said that the government's vision is to build a resilient and competitive agriculture sector that not only strengthens food security, but also creates employment, increases farmers' income, and supports Guyana's expanding economy. Raymond Atron reporting for NCN Radio Essequibo 95.5 FM.
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4: Coming out of the North Rupununi District, this is Radio Paiwoma, 97.1 Bin FM. Today's first community radio for the development of tomorrow's people, sharing with you once again how the week went by here in the North Rupununi District of Region Number 9, Upper Takutu, Upper Essequibo. Our radio station, Radio Paiwoma, 97.1 Bin FM, continue to keep the people of the North Rupununi District well informed, as the station broadcasted that the GFF Blue Water shipping on the 15 female football kicked off in the village of Toka here in the North Rupununi District. And as we had asked you to join us for the outcome of this week, here it comes. The Guyana Football Federation GFF, in partnership with Blue Water Shipping, had officially kicked off the under 15 secondary schools female football competition in Toka Village. The tournament was coordinated locally and saw secondary school teams from across the Rupununi competed in the under 15 female category. At the launch, it was said that the competition was aimed at expanding opportunities for young girls in football, building skills, discipline, and teamwork from the school level. The GFF noted that developing female football in the hinterland is a priority, with more tournaments and training planned for Region 9 schools. It was further said that the initiative will give students more exposure to organized sports and encourage greater participation among girls. The residents welcomed the tournament, describing it as a positive step for youth development and sports in Toka Village and surrounding villages. The GFF Blue Water Shipping on the 15 Secondary Schools Female Football Championship took place across the regions up to the finals, which showcased passion, talent, and determination from some of Guyana's best young female footballers. The Anai Secondary School here in the North Rupununi District concluded their campaign in the tournament as the champions once again for a second consecutive year after defeating Marion Academy to claim the victory. And our Radio Paiwoma station broadcasted yet another week at the Baganara Island Resort, where members of the North Rupununi District and elsewhere of the Rupununi are undergoing a hospitality residence training program. The week marked an exciting milestone as the trainees began the second month of their three-month residential hospitality training program. This is one of the program's features in the rotation through every department of the resort. This week, Each trainee moved into a new area of responsibility, being given the opportunity to experience different aspects of resort operations and develop a well-rounded understanding of what it takes to deliver exceptional guest experiences. The professional workshop series was also launched, combining practical hands-on learning with classroom instruction. The first session focused on effective communication, teamwork, professionalism, and personal development, essential skills for building successful careers in Guyana's growing tourism and hospitality industry. It is said that it is inspiring to watch the trainees grow in confidence as they embrace new challenges, support each other, and take pride in their work. Every week, they become more polished, more knowledgeable, and more prepared to return to their home lodges as future leaders in the industry. The journey is only halfway, and we are excited to see what the weeks ahead will bring. The North Upinuni District is very proud of their dedication, enthusiasm, and progress. This pilot initiative is made possible through the partnership of Visit Upinuni, the Ministry of Tourism, Industry and Commerce, Guyana Tourism Authority, Inter-American Development Bank, IDB, and Baganara Island Resort. And in closing, this bit for you. As the Arunaputa Primary School here in the North Upinuni District concluded the 2025-2026 academic school year, the grade 6 students proudly showcased their products at the school's exhibition and successfully sold the items, demonstrating their creativity

0: The people of Oriala in Sipuruta are happy that their water woes are behind them since the visit of a team from GWI.
1: Special greetings from Oriala. I'm Angela DeVere, reporting for Radio Oriala 95.1 FM. And here are some highlights of what happened in Oriala over the past week. A team from the Guyana Water Incorporated, GWI, spent the past week in Oriala and successfully repaired the community's water pump. As a result, residents have once again been receiving potable water since Sunday afternoon. The team also replaced the water pipelines along the main roadway, which had been damaged during the construction of the road leading to the Oriala Nursery School. On Wednesday, a team from NARI visited Oriala and met with members of the Oriala Farmers Group. The meeting was held at the Bags of Hope building, focused on ways to further develop agriculture in the community and create greater opportunities for farmers to benefit from their work. Then on Thursday, a team comprising officials from the Ministry of Amerindian Affairs and state auditors visited Oriala and Sipuruta to assess the progress of projects being funded under the Low Carbon Development Strategy, LCDS. While none of the projects have been completed as yet, work is continuing and it is hoped that several will be finished in the coming months.
0: In Region 7, Siana Pasal now reports on a number of issues affecting the Kuyuni-Mazaruni region, from travel to tourism, drainage infrastructure, to traffic, health, and education.
2: Hello to our listeners across Guyana. First up, the Regional Democratic Council of Region 7 has announced a major boost for the residents of Mokomoko Bay along the Mazaruni River. Following direct requests made during the recent cabinet outreach led by His Excellency President Dr. Mohamed Irfan Ali, the government of Guyana has distributed water storage tanks to families in that area. This timely distribution reflects the administration's ongoing commitment to responding directly to the daily needs of our hinterland communities, ensuring better access to clean water and significantly improving the overall quality of life for the residents of Mokomoko Bay. Turning to our river defenses, the government's presidential commitment to safeguarding coastal and riverine communities is moving forward steadily. Regional Executive Officer Dr. Josh Kanai, along with Senior District Engineer Mr. Nandram from the Ministry of Public Works, recently conducted critical site inspections and field visits to the sea defense structures at Batavia and Carau. These essential visits are part of the state's ongoing efforts to evaluate current ground conditions and accelerate vital infrastructure developments aimed at strengthening climate resistance and protecting our local communities from erosion and rising seawater levels. In community notices, the Bartica Town Council has issued an urgent vacancy announcement as they look to strengthen our local sanitation services. Under the direction of Acting Town Clerk Tamika Joris, the council is seeking reliable and punctual individuals to join their sanitation team to fill existing positions of laborers, especially since temporary service disruptions have been noted while they work to fill these roles. If you or someone you know is interested in applying, please visit the council's admin office with a valid form of identification or contact them directly at 455-2229 for more information on how you can keep Bartica clean. Moving over to local travel and road safety, Regional Councillor Mark Rahaman has extended a major thank you to Regional Executive Officer Dr. Josh Kanai for initiating a vital road fix in the township. Teams recently stepped in to fill the prominent pothole located at the corner of 4th Avenue and 2nd Street, drawing immediate appreciation from passing drivers who noticed the improvement. While officials emphasize that this is a temporary measure until contractors can complete permanent asphalt repairs, the swift intervention has already made the busy intersection

0: transportation substantially safer and more accessible for all motorists. We also have an important safety alert for our beachgoers from Regional Council of Mark Rahamon regarding unauthorized behavior at one of our prominent tourism sites, the Golden Beach. An urgent appeal is made to all motorists to immediately stop riding motorcycles and motorized vehicles along the pedestrian walkways of the Bartica Beach area. This reckless behavior is strictly illegal. It creates a severe safety hazard in a known family space and places the lives of many young children who play there at immediate risk. All Barticans are asked to cooperate, speak up, and work together to ensure our beautiful beachfront remains safe, peaceful, and welcoming to everyone. On the infrastructural front, Councillor Rahamon also conducted an extensive field inspection across central Bartica during the heavy and persistent rainfall on Tuesday last. The visit was aimed at assessing our drainage infrastructure and monitoring the operation of the drainage pump under the high pressure of intense rainfall and high tide. While temporary flood was observed due to its concrete bridge restrictions and debris accumulation, the floodwaters receded rapidly once the rain subsided, proving the drainage pump played a crucial role. Contractors working near drains are strictly reminded to keep channels clear of construction materials, as protecting our drainage network remains a shared responsibility. Now, on a joyful note of community spirit, the St. Anthony's Roman Catholic Church in Bartica hosted its highly anticipated annual fair. The church lawn was filled with life as families, friends, and neighbors from all across the area came out in large numbers to enjoy the fun, games, and local treats. It was a wonderful opportunity for the community to bond, share a laugh, and support the church's ongoing community initiatives on Monday last. That was part of our CARICOM celebrations in Bartica. Now, if we look at a continued wave of regional progress, several major milestones and community directives have been rolling out across Region 7. To begin with, the Government of Guyana has expanded its Clear Water Initiative to Batavia, where residents have successfully received brand new water storage tanks following requests made during the presidential outreach. Now, in the township of Bartica, 5th Avenue, Parapet Enhancement Project between 2nd and 3rd Street has been successfully completed under the leadership of President Ali, creating a much safer and more attractive environment for both residents and visitors. History was also made this week as Regional Executive Officer Dr. Josh Kanai hosted Region 7's first ever Regional Tishaus Council meeting, bringing together Indigenous leaders from the Middle and Lower Mazaruni alongside representatives from the Guyana Water Incorporated, the Education Department, Infrastructure, Agriculture, and Health to discuss shared priorities and advanced development. On the education front, REO Dr. Kanai and Education Officer Samantha Pagu Singh have been actively preparing for the upcoming school term. They recently conducted a thorough assessment of the heavy-duty equipment at the Bartica Secondary School TVET department to ensure top-tier technical training, while also facilitating a renewed curriculum training workshop to strengthen instructional practices for our grade 4 and 5 teachers. Residents are also reminded to follow the Mayor and Town Council's newly posted 2026 garbage collection schedule to keep our avenues and housing schemes clean throughout the week. Finally, please take note of the vital contact numbers being released for the Bartica Regional Hospital. You can reach the emergency department at 691-9415, the general ward at 691-9242, and the administrative office at 455-3084. We now shift our focus to crucial health and wellness initiatives. Our community took a major step forward last Friday with the official unveiling of a brand new mental health awareness billboard strategically located at the prominent Mount Ripa Peace Sign site right here in Bartico. The newly commissioned billboard was launched during a special ceremony featuring local municipal leaders, community advocates, and healthcare professionals, developed as part of a university program requirement and heavily backed by local leaders. The billboard stands as a permanent reminder to all residents with its powerful central message, mental health matters. Not all wounds are visible. This powerful visual tool aims to break local stigmas, encourage open dialogue, and remind everyone silent struggling that community support and dedicated local resources are always within reach. Thank you for tuning in to this week's Week in Review. Stay safe, stay informed, and enjoy the rest of your week. I'm Sienna Passad reporting from Radio Bartica 95.1 FM.
1: Tushaus from the South Rupununi have been meeting ahead of the National Tushaus Conference. All leaders were given an opportunity to streamline their proposals on ventures and new initiatives for their communities. For this, we go to David Smith.
2: Here is our week in review coming from the deep south of Rupununi. We begin by telling you the Tushaus of the South Rupununi convened in Katunaro Village on 7th July 2026. For a one-day strategic meeting to prepare for the Regional Tushaus Council and the National Tushaus Council meetings. The gathering brought together village leaders to discuss key issues affecting the Wapchan villages and to strengthen collaboration on regional priorities. The executive team provided comprehensive updates on developments relating to Marudi, the ongoing works of South Rupununi development, and the priority matters to be presented at the National Tushaus Council. These updates ensure that all village leaders were informed and prepared to participate effectively in the upcoming meetings. Preparation for the scheduled Hunter College visit during the final week of July were also discussed. Leaders reviewed logistical arrangements and identified ways to ensure the visit would be productive and beneficial for participating communities. Significant attention was given to the low carbon development strategy and presidential grants. Tushaus were reminded of their importance of maintaining accurate financial and administrative records and ensuring that all required documentation is in place ahead of the National Tushaus Council meeting. This will help villages demonstrate accountability and readiness for future development initiatives. The meeting also included a briefing on the Women's Conference scheduled for the 9th and 10th of July in Aishelton Village. The conference is expected to promote and strengthen women's leadership through the Wapchan villages while encouraging greater participation of women in community development and decision-making. Planning for the August Games was another major agenda item. All villages were encouraged to participate in both the Deep South August Games in Crowdernow and the South Central August Games in Putaranau. The winning teams from each zone will compete for the prestigious title of Champions of the South Rupununi, promoting unity, sportsmanship, and healthy competition among communities. Leaders also discussed community preparedness for the upcoming impacts of the El Niño, emphasizing the need for proactive planning to reduce risk to livelihoods, agriculture, and essential services. Additionally, plans were made to warmly welcome newly graduated lawyer, Mistress Judy Winter Smith, whose academic achievement was recognized as a source of inspiration and pride for the youth communities of the South Rupununi. The meeting concluded with a renewed commitment to unity, collaboration, and sustainable development. Guided by a shared vision for the future, the Tushaus reaffirmed their dedication to protecting their communities, promoting accountable leadership, and advancing the aspirations of the people of the South Rupununi. Through collective effort and mutual support, they continue to build a stronger, resilient region for the present and future generations. And that puts a wrap on the report for the week. I am David Smith reporting for Radio iShelton.
1: And with that, we want to thank you for being a part of this week's program and looking forward to being with you again next week. On behalf of Tevin Devine, I'm Mark Watson. Saying goodbye, stay well, and we'll see you next week.
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The Gospel of the Cross is a religious broadcast that comes to you through the auspices of the Mount Carmel Assembly of God Church in Linden, Guyana. This is Pastor Richard MacDonald inviting you to stay tuned as we present the gospel in song and the spoken word.

0: Given, yes, I am.
1: That was Yes, I Am by Christian Paul. When one has proceeded along a certain path for so long and lived their life a certain way, change can be difficult. But with God, all things are possible. And no matter the life we may have lived, if we surrender to Him, He can turn our lives around. Thank you for joining us on another edition of the Gospel of the Cross broadcast. It is always our immense pleasure to join you in your homes, cars, or wherever you are to bring you the gospel of Jesus Christ. Greetings to all our listeners in Guyana and internationally. Shall we pray? Lord, we thank you that where we may be unable to walk in your ways on our own, your Holy Spirit is always there to guide and comfort us, and in your strength we are made whole. Help those who do not know you to know you as Lord and Savior at the end of this broadcast. In Jesus' name, amen. Here now is Thanks by Joy Gardner.

0: Today's scripture reading is taken from John chapter 3, verses 1 to 7. Now there was a Pharisee, a man named Nicodemus, who was a member of the Jewish ruling council. He came to Jesus at night and said, "Rabbi, we know that you are a teacher who has come from God. For no one could perform the signs you are doing if God were not with him." Jesus replied, "Very truly I tell you, no one can see the kingdom of God unless they are born again." "How can someone be born when they are old?" Nicodemus asked. "Surely they cannot enter a second time into their mother's womb to be born." Jesus answered, "Very truly I tell you, no one can enter the kingdom of God unless they are born of water and the Spirit. Flesh gives birth to flesh, but Spirit gives birth to Spirit. You should not be surprised at my saying, you must be born again."
1: Now for the announcements. We at the Mount Carmel Assembly of God Church, located in the self-help housing scheme of Amelia's Ward, invite you to come and fellowship with us. 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Our Zoom meeting ID is 725-928-3787. 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Once more, our Zoom meeting ID is 725-928-3787. Our meeting passcode is MCPM. We hope to see you soon. Say

0: that was saved by the Cragans. How wonderful and sweet to find a love so divine, a love that heals and saves. That love is only found in Christ Jesus. Here now with today's message is Reverend Richard MacDonald.
1: Have you noticed how swiftly the new year is moving? My grandmother used to say, "Time and tide waits on no man." So what is this rushing year telling us? It is telling us that we are running out of time and there are things to be done, important things, like placing your life under the Lordship of Jesus Christ. As we have said time and again on this broadcast, it is good and noble to make plans for your natural life here while we live on the earth. But all that would not mean a thing if we do not plan for our eternal soul. Remember the great question that was asked by Jesus in Matthew 16, 24-26? If any of you wants to be my follower, you must turn from your selfish ways, take up your cross and follow me. If you try to hang on to your life, you will lose it. But if you give up your life for my sake, you will save it. And what do you benefit if you gain the whole world but lose your own soul? Is anything worth more than your soul? That's the question we must all answer and answer quickly. As a minister, I have conducted many funeral services of men and women of all classes, color, and creed. And I'm yet to see one in a coffin with all his or her worldly possessions. Actually, I did see such a one. But while he slept, thieves carted off all his possessions. Job said, "Naked came I from my mother's womb, and naked shall I return." You can find that in Job 1:26. So then, the highest priority of our lives should be the salvation of our souls. How high is that on your list of priorities this year? According to an interesting discourse with Nicodemus in John chapter 3, it was revealed that, one, there is a hell to escape. Even as a religious leader, Nicodemus was not prepared for eternity. Friends, what we present to you is not religion. That is man's search for God. We present a who? Jesus, the Son of God, who died on the cross for our sins, so we could escape the damnation of hell. Nicodemus was a religious person who did good deeds and performed rites and rituals in an effort to do good by God. But Jesus came to us to offer salvation through himself, a salvation that he paid for with his precious blood, that all who believe in him shall be saved. Verse 15 of John 3 says, "So that everyone who believes in him will have eternal life," or life with Jesus after you have left this world. The King James Version of the Bible says that whosoever believes on Jesus should not perish, which means there is a perishing that is coming to those who do not believe in Jesus. Oh, don't get all trussed up. I know you believe that Jesus is there and you even could remember some prayers like "Gentle Jesus, meek and mild." But knowing about someone is really not knowing that person. I knew about Michael Jordan. I could tell you a lot of things about him. But do I really know him? No. Worse yet, he does not know me. Knowing about Jesus is not enough for salvation. You need to know him in a personal way, a way that he himself knows you. That is relationship. Jesus said, "As Moses lifted up the bronze snake on a pole in the wilderness, so the Son of Man must be lifted up, so that everyone who believes in him should not perish but have eternal life." When the Israelites were wandering in the wilderness, God sent a plague of snakes to punish the people for their rebellious attitudes. Those doomed to die from snake bite could be healed by obeying God's command to look up at the elevated bronze snake and by believing that God would heal them if they did. You can see that story in Numbers chapter 21. Similarly, our salvation happens when we look up to Jesus, believing he will save us. God has provided this way for us to be healed of sin's deadly bite. There is a hell to escape, friends, but it will not happen by our own way. For there is a way that seems right unto a man, the Bible says, but the end thereof is the way of death. Frank Sinatra and many others sang about living life their way. If their way is through Jesus Christ, that is great. But if it has nothing to do with Jesus, may God have mercy on their souls. Secondly, there is a heaven to gain. Almost everyone knows John 3:16 by heart. It is referred to as the golden verse of the Bible because of the tremendous significance it bears to one's eternal soul. John 3:16 speaks of God's love for man and the quality of that love. God's heart was so broken when man fell into sin in the Garden of Eden that he immediately put into action a plan for man's redemption. As a matter of fact, that plan was set in motion even before the foundation of the earth was laid. In a prefiguration of what Jesus was going to do, God slew an animal and used his skin to cover the nakedness of Adam and Eve. Genesis 3:21. The animal's blood was shed so that Adam and Eve could be covered. Thousands of years later, Jesus came and died on the cross, shedding his blood to cover the sins of mankind. Here God sets the pattern of true love, the basis for all love relationships. When you love someone dearly, you are willing to give freely to the point of self-sacrifice. God paid dearly with the life of his Son, the highest price he could pay. Jesus accepted our punishment, paid the price for our sins, and then offered us the new life that he had bought for us with his blood. But the effect of God's love and his salvation is contingent upon our believing on Jesus. To believe is a little more than the head knowledge that Jesus is God. I believe using the Demerara Harbor Bridge can get me across to the West Bank. But I will need to take it further by actually getting onto the harbor bridge to get over. Believing is to put our trust and confidence in Jesus that he alone can save us. It is to put him in charge of our present plans and eternal destiny. Believing is both trusting his words as reliable and relying on him for the power to change. God's love was demonstrated in the giving of his Son as a sacrifice for our sins. When we should have been crucified, when we should have suffered and died, when we should have hung on the cross in disgrace, Jesus, God's Son, took our place. Though we deserve to be condemned, Jesus did not come to condemn, but came to save us from our sins and eternal damnation. But to spurn this love and sacrifice that God gave for us is to reject God. You might feel that this is extreme thinking. Well, it is not. The Bible says, "Be not deceived. God is not mocked. Whatsoever a man sows, that shall he also reap." Jesus said in John 12, 46-48, "I have come as a light to shine in this dark world, so that all who put their trust in me will no longer remain in the dark. I will not judge those who hear me but don't obey me, for I have come to save the world and not to judge it. But all who reject me and my message will be judged on the day of judgment by the truth I have spoken. I don't speak on my own authority. The Father who sent me has commanded me what to say and how to say it." When Jesus first came, it was not to judge people, but to show them the way to salvation and eternal life. But when he comes again, and he is coming again, very, very soon, one of his main purposes will be to judge the people for how they lived on this earth. On that day of judgment, those who accepted Jesus and lived his way will be raised to eternal life. But those who rejected him and lived any way they please will face eternal punishment. Revelation chapter 20, verses 11 to 15 states, "And I saw a great white throne, and the one sitting on it. The earth and the sky fled from his presence, but they found no place to hide. I saw the dead, both great and small, standing before God's throne. And the books were opened, including the book of life. and the dead were judged according to what they had done, as recorded in the books. The sea gave up its dead, and death and the grave gave up their dead, and all were judged according to their deeds. Then death and the grave were thrown into the lake of fire. This lake of fire is the second death. And anyone whose name was not found recorded in the book of life was thrown into the lake of fire. Ladies and gentlemen, friends, decide now which side you'll be on. For the consequences of your decision bear eternal implications. Shall we bow our heads in prayer? Precious Father, we say thank you for another reminder of this great and terrible day that is coming. We thank you because you are continuing to goad us and to push us to that place where we can repent of our sins. Lord, many of us wait until we are sick or something terrible has happened to try to snatch ourselves from the jaws of hell. And here it is, you're giving us this opportunity today. I pray for that person who's bowing right now with me and confessing their sins to you. I pray, God, that you would forgive them, cleanse them, because the day of judgment is coming. Jesus is coming back, and if they are not ready, they will be left behind. Oh, God, I pray in Jesus' name that you will touch every life today. Every man, woman, young person, touch them, Lord God, that they would respond to the gospel, find themselves a Bible-believing church, and begin to live for you and to serve you, because Jesus already paid the price for our sins. There's nothing else for him to do. We now have to yield ourselves to him and submit to his lordship. I give you praise and I give you thanks for doing it even now. In Jesus' name.

0: If you would like to contact us, you may contact Reverend Richard MacDonald on 621-1647. That is 621-1647. Here now is Reverend Richard MacDonald with a final word for you.
1: My friend, this is not a Nancy story. We are not still wasting time just telling you stories. These are the facts of the life that we live. We are born with a body that will die, a soul and a spirit that will not die, that will have to spend eternity somewhere. And you have to decide that for yourself. The price was paid. The blood was shed. The sacrifice was made. It's now all up to you. Do not allow this opportunity to pass you by. Why don't you join us again next week at the same time and on the same station for another edition of the Gospel of the Cross broadcast. But until then, let me remind you, Jesus Christ is the same yesterday, today, and forever.
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0: 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It is now time for Afro Fuse.
1: Happy Saturday, Guyana. Welcome to Afro Fuse, the ultimate weekend vibe. I'm your host, Kieran Moya, and you already know how we do it. But today, we're doing things differently. It is Saturday, the weekend is sweet, and we are lifting our spirits high with the gospel edition of Afro Fuse. We've got 16 massive tracks lined up for you today, all the best Afro gospel to bless your afternoon. Let's get our praise on with our very first set of four. We are kicking off with Limo Blaze and Joel Barnes telling us to do it now, followed by Donnell and Bees and Honey with Shine, then Noel Mayo brings us Me and Jesus, and we wrap up the first block with Limo Blaze again on Brighter Days.

Kacha. After that, Bridge Music, Reggie Darty, and Alpha Tavares are going to make you move. Then we'll hear from the soulful Called Out Music with Your Mind, and we're finishing the set with a major collaboration. Limo Blaze, The Truth, and Papa San with Meantime.

0: daddy is me, Chinonso.
1: Hey, Chinonso, what?
0: Yeah, daddy.
1: Where are you? Where are you?
0: I'm sorry.
1: It's okay, it's okay.

Yeah, limo told me this was a bop. Yeah, the window's open for you to watch. Yeah, they say that it's gotta be something good, but somehow it's the devil's plan if it's not. Yeah, but what if God allows for the bad things? Yeah, see if we start connecting the dots. Yeah, we try.

Beautiful vibes only on a Saturday afternoon. You are listening to Afrofuse, the gospel edition, and I'm Kieran Moyer. Thank you for spending your weekend with me. This next set of four is absolutely packed with power. First up, it's the sound of Victory from Limo Blaze, The Truth, and Travis Green. Then Jonathan McReynolds teams up with Team Eternity Ghana for the beautiful track Annie. Then we'll keep the Ghana connections going with Kofi Darte and Called Out Music singing You and I. And we top it off with Victor Thompson declaring what God has done. Let the music lift you up.

Thank y'all. Y'all know I'm actually officially a dual citizen of Ghana and the United States. And so listen, I'm really excited about taking Kojic. That was the first ID card I ever got, was being a junior deacon, Church of God in Christ. To the last ID card I got, which is being a Ghanaian citizen. So yeah, when you go over there and you just start saying yes, they're gonna be like, yes to what? Well, I already told you what. Jesus. Him in totality, whoever he wants to be that day and whatever he wants me to do that day, yes. Just say it, Ani. So listen, Chicago, I got a quick question to ask y'all. It's real simple. It goes like this.

next song to be? No, tell me. On a scale from 1 to 3, 6, 10, 10, 5. Y'all might have been worse than the last album. One more time. On a scale from 1 to 3, how deep do you want this next song to be? Whoa. All right. You want 3.

Amen to that. God has done great things, and He is still doing them. What a beautiful afternoon we are having together. We have reached our final set of four songs for today's Gospel Edition, but we are going out on a massive high note. First, Dietrich Haddon joins forces with Moses Bliss, Kingdom Music, and Gaia for the powerful track Yeshu. Then Moses Bliss brings us a whole stadium of talent with him on Umbrella, featuring Festizzy, Chizzy, Sun, Nija, and the whole crew. After that, we've got Sweet Vibes from Limo Blaze and Naomi Rain on Good God Part 2. And we'll close out the show with Lamborghini singing All My Life.

0: You were just listening to Afrofuse. The time has moved on to 14 hours 27. 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
1: 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Any person applying for a change or correction to his or her particulars must provide the relevant original source document, birth certificate, and deed poll for a name change by deed poll, birth certificate, and marriage certificate for a name change by marriage. 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Birth certificate, adoption certificate, naturalization certificate for correction of minor clerical errors. Visit the GCOM registration office responsible for your area of residence to conduct any of the above transactions. The claims aspect of this exercise will end on Tuesday, July 14, 2026. For more information, contact the GCOM on 225-02789 or visit www.gcom.org.gy.

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3: 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I'm Anadia and this is Mr. Badri. 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
3: Up next, we're playing for a Pick Two with Multi-X afternoon game. Draw number 1416, and your tickets must be dated Saturday, the 11th of July 2026. First up is 9. And that second winning pick two number is 3. Here's that winning multi-X ball. It is 3X. Your winning numbers are 9 and 3, and our multi-X ball is 3X. 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
3: 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We're playing for Saturday, the 11th of July, 2026. Your first winning number is 2. That second winning number is 6. And our third winning number is 0. Our Multi-X ball is 3X. 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And that Multi-X ball is 3X. 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
2: 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So please come and watch the cricket. Here is Joseph. Over number two. On his way to Yamu's got for his in and mostly on the young. There's not saying that's allowed. The ball to go by to be taken by the keeper. That was not all that props that the officer of the ball goes by to be taken by the keeper. I just want to get back to you, though, Jemima. Interesting selection. The big Lord, would you put it in your sign?
1: I think this is, you're playing against New Zealand. They're second ranked in the ODI rankings right now, just behind India. So we can call them a powerhouse. I think it's a baptism of fire for the youngster, but it's necessary. These are the conditions that will suit him in Guyana. Guyana is one of the most popular grounds in the Caribbean for its spin.
2: Yes, so that's the thin three. You're right.
1: So I think it's ideal for him. It wouldn't be that bad at all.
2: Joseph is in goals upside. That foot played it into the offside, down towards that cover area. Didn't time it very well. The ball goes bumped down towards cover. And looks like Shukin Rutherford comes across the tackle. Look, a second time. He's gone on a bit of here. He's got a rest of that. But my God, he's put on some weight. Come on, Mr. Rutherford. He'll go John Rowe National Park.
1: Come on. I think he's all a bit of a stuff.
2: You reckon?
1: It's
2: a G. He did an extra road here too. Sure, maybe go to Maggie's. This is providing some wonderful lunch for the commentators. I saw the croissants, and I'm sure they've got some roti there. Or is it roti? Here is Joseph. Comes up in balls, ball pitched up on the line of that and stop back on target. Not giving the room to free his arm and drive the ball to the offside. On the top of the off stop, played it up towards cover. There was no run, so we got several not lost, one over and five balls gone. Let me remind you, ladies and gentlemen, boys and girls, the news. New Zealand won, the West Indies won the toss, and in fact, they chose to bowl first. And Shirok tends to do that very, very often. Joseph started the attack along with Carrie Beer, so pace and spin. Here is Joseph to continue. Shamar Joseph from Barakara in Burmese, is it? On the street conference.
3: Yeah, it's
2: wonderful country. Which is up to learn the opportunity on the off-top there. And coming out in front of this, playing them all the way, squeezing up towards the cover area, is Young to end at the second over. Nichols has got to Young.
3: Is that
2: second
3: loss?
2: That's the name of the score point.
3: And he can't take the stream in.
2: No. In terms of Michael Law, so you're playing. I'm trying to get that out of you. Did you write that you get in the Guyana Times?
4: In degrees, it's measured by how fresh you feel. Because when the heat turns up, you need more than just shade. 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Sprite, it's that fresh. Crisp bubbles that wake up your senses. Crack one open, take an ice cold sip. Feel the chill. Enjoy the refreshment. Because it's not about escaping the heat. It's about making the most of it. Sprite.
2: I'm sure you're going to play for all of us tomorrow. Player continues the attack. The man from Trinidad and Tobago to Bolton Nichols, who's got to over number three. In he comes on his way. He's in and balls to Nichols and left hander, who's backed and forced them all the way into the onside, and toward that long on area for a single. So the top side of the circle will be long on, and I believe for the left hander with wicket. That was punched down towards that mid on area, and went down to long on for one. So New Zealand, a good side. Sattler is their captain. and heard him on the local sports news last night, making the comment that he's looking forward to the battle here at Providence on the east bank of Demerara, not the east coast. Because sometimes you can get confused, of course, when you don't know the geography of Diana. 8 minute loss, over number three. Here, long over here comes in most to Yannis. This is Yannis forward and drives it down towards that long off area. Give a lock to get this nice little foot with a drive down towards long off one. So, hello to you wherever you are. Hello to all of our listeners. Thanks to all those who are taking the broadcast. It's also heard on the rest of this YouTube channel. So, Jamal, you heard all over the world. Even Donald Trump in the White House listened to you. Of course, he's got so many problems. There's a reason going down. It's in the next stop. Bowled by Pierre on the back foot. Those Nichols pushes into the onside down towards that bit on the area. So that two overs and four balls. This is the fifth ball of the third over. In comes Pierre Bowles off the back foot into the offside down. There's a rim of fields on the offside saving one. Let's go through it. You've got the slip. There's a backward point. There's a cover to cover and it off. All inside the circle saving one. And Pierre has been brilliant so far. He's just conceded two. Will he want to finish strongly? Here we go. He comes in to ball to Nichols. Can he finish strongly? He's in balls to Nichols. And Nichols is back and cuts him all the way to the outside. We get a single. Going down towards that position of backward square. The field outside the circle at fine leg comes across to the right to pick up. The batsman left time for him. So they all come to an end. Nichols is on four. Young has got five. Sean has gone. Double up lost. That's the lady's work problem. Get over.
1: What's the mission you've made in this team? I think a lot of players who

0: And what he's doing here, I would give him an offer.
1: So one of the companies that I did it there.
2: Pretty good so far. So
1: right there.
2: We're gonna have over the figure that will start.
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0: listening to The Voice of Guyana will now join the commentator once again.
1: On. Turns now and starts to come in again. Nichols is on 6. Young has got 6. 13 without loss. And he comes on his way again. Goes past the umpire. He's up to the wicket. He's in and bowls. Ball pitches on the line of the off stump. And there he's looking to drive it through the offside. The ball is kind of stopping on him. Goes out towards cover. And there's no run. 13 without loss. So May and June, lots of rain in Guyana. What happens in July?
2: Well, that's when the sun usually comes up.
1: Mm.
2: I think a little bit of climate change is hitting us. A bit. So we're going to experience El Nino soon.
1: Okay.
2: It's a very dry period.
1: Mm.
2: We're just bearing time with the rain.
1: Okay.
2: Before the sun gets overbearing for the Guyanese.
1: Yeah, it was quite nice in the national park this morning. Several people were there. I didn't see any of my friends there. As Joseph comes in and bowls, one on the line of the middle stump, bang on target, the bowler comes across, picks the ball up. In fact, he allows Laws to come in from that wicket area to pick it up, and there is no run. So the over comes to an end. We've now had how many overs bowled? 4 overs gone, 30-minute loss. That's the latest score here at Providence. So far, Jemima, a pretty decent start for the West Indies.
0: Yeah, very decent. Of course, Shamar Joseph is not really the first bowler that the West Indies would go to in order to start.
1: So we're going to start over at number 5. Just answer the five. Over number 5. And it's going to be the left arm spin of Pierre. He comes in and bowls. The ball pitches on the line of the leg stump, pushed up towards that middle on the area. There's no run. 13 without loss. In he comes on his way again. And bowls. The ball pitches on the line of the middle stump. The batsman is onto the back foot and pushes.

0: into the onside down towards that mid-on area. There is no run. Pierre to continue the attack. Ball into left-handed batsman. Over number five. Comes up now, goes past the umpire. And bowls. Ball which is on that middle stump. Beautifully bowled indeed. And Nichols comes forward, puts out to cover. And there is no run. It's very, very good start. This is over number five. Matthew Kusoon comes a call in pretty soon. The noted pastor, a reverend in Guyana. So it looks as if we're going to have some action. In fact, it's a no ball. Bowled. Oh, my golly. He's bowled a no ball there, Jemima. That's naughty, isn't it? Yeah. So 14 without loss. And, well, he's got a free hit. Spinners shouldn't bowl no ball, Jemima, should they?
1: No, they don't. Rare things you'll see at Providence, a spinner crossing that line.
0: Well, he's going to continue the attack now, free to an offer. And, well, you've got to do better than that. Didn't really make an attempt. Stump on the pad. And, well, the batsman certainly should have done better there. But I suppose when you look at it, not bad at all. He slanted that ball in at the leg stump. So you agree with that, little bold.
1: If not for it being a free hit, we would have had a much more vigorous appeal from the West Indians for that delivery from Carey Pierre.
0: 14 minute loss. Four overs and three balls gone. Pierre comes up. He's in and bowls. And this one is lapped from outside the line of the off stump down towards that square leg area. Cross batted shot. One to Nichols, he goes to seven. Young has got six. And this has been a pretty decent start for the West Indies. 15 without loss, four overs and four balls gone. Pierre will no doubt want to finish strongly here. And he comes from around the wicket on his way to bowl to Young. And to this delivery, Young is forward, turns it into the onside. Down towards that short, finally thought about a run but decided against it. As inside the circle was Alzari Joseph picking it up. And the batsman quite wisely returned to base. Last ball of over number five. Young is on six. Facing up to Pierre. Left arm orthodox spin. Round the wicket. Comes up now. He's in. And to this delivery, which is on the line of the middle stump. This is very good bowling indeed. Spinners do enjoy bowling here at Providence. There's the batsman coming forward and pushing into the onside, down towards that mid-on area, and there's no run. So the over comes to an end. Five gone. Nichols is on seven. Young has got six. 15 without loss. That's the latest score at Providence. And Jemima, so far, the best teams have done pretty well. After another word from you, it's going to be nothing.
2: I've got everyone's favorite. Yeah.

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1: Well, Joseph starts his, third over and brings the batsman forward. That's Nichols. He's on 7. Young is on 6-15 without loss over number 6 in progress. Providence always a bit difficult to get runs. You've got to work very hard for your runs there, Jemima.
2: Oh, come on, Matthew. That's a bad reputation to be giving Providence. I think it's a ground that that requires you to play your best cricket. Let's say that.
1: Oh.
2: Let's call it that.
1: And always a challenge to when you've got to switch from T20 cricket back to the 50-over format. The West Indies have not done that well in 50-over cricket over the past 5 years. That's turned away down towards fine leg. And they get a run for that. The total goes up to 16 without loss. And it's more of a interesting situation where they have played from 2020 to present about 74 matches. I think this is match number 75. And they've won 29 matches and lost about 42. Tied 2 and there are three games where they had no results, I suppose because of the weather. So they haven't been that good over the past 5 years in this format. Joseph over the wicket comes up. That's down the leg side. And that will beat Shea Hope as well. And comes down towards the boundary for 4 leg byes. So the score has gone up to 20 without loss now. So Jemima, that's the problem with West Indies cricket. And you can't get to play automatically in the 50-over World Cup simply because of the poor performances. You've got to play amongst the associate nations now to qualify for a 50-over World Cup. They've got to improve in this format, certainly.
2: Actually, the rankings would show us West Indies are a 10th with 29 games and 73 points from those games. Those points are not enough to give them automatic qualification.
1: That's a nice shot down through cover. He's going to get a boundary for this. That's Will Young, very good experienced player for New Zealand in his 59th ODI for them. Averaging 35, 400s and 1150s, a good player for New Zealand. But you're right, the West Indies have got to show that they can fight in this format of the game. It's a lot of T20 cricket being played now all over the world. And you're in the 12, a full member nation, but you've got to play with the associate nations to get into the World Cup. Here is Joseph comes up, bowls. He's walking into the shot, takes a quick single. The return is rifled in by Casey Carty up the non-striker's end. One more to the total. It's gone up now to 25 without loss. Joseph in his third over, none for 14 so far. Young is on 11 from 15. Nichols is 8 from 21. And let me say hello to everyone joining the commentary, and especially to a lovely country, New Zealand. That's a very tidy place, very clean. The environment there is lovely, and that's a place I'd love to visit.
2: Oh, definitely. I like societies that seem put together, and New Zealand is one of those.
1: All right, New Zealand and Australia would be two places on my mind to visit. I haven't gone to any of those countries as yet. Nichols is on strike. Joseph bowling around the wicket comes up. Bowls on a drive. That's a glorious shot. Out through cover, heading out towards the boundary. It will get there. Hits the ropes now. And a lovely boundary to Henry Nichols. To carry the total up to 29 without loss at the end of 6 over. What a good shot to end the over as New Zealand beginning to pick up the tempo a bit now. 29 without loss. 6 overs gone. That's the latest score from Providence.
2: Matthew, it seems as though New Zealand have found a bit more of their rhythm facing up to Shamar Joseph in this latest over. 3 boundaries in that over, so it's going to be a bit of a concern for West Indies now. You don't want to be leaking too many runs. Of course, you don't want to go chasing 300 tonight. I'm sure that West Indies will have that on their minds.
1: Yes, and you're talking about 300 plus. I think that's the kind of mindset you should have in 50-over cricket. Now, it is said that eventually one day in T20 cricket, you're going to have scores of over 300. That's how the game has evolved. And so when you talk 50-over cricket, you should be talking in excess of 300. But let's bear in mind, you've always got to take conditions.
2: Yes.
1: At each ground. You've got to look at the pitches, because you're not going to score 300 in every 50-over game. But the idea is that you've got to think like that. I suppose at this ground, you got to think about maybe a 280, maybe 275, 280 for now. Looking at how the pitch plays would be very interesting. Carey Peel will start his fourth over. Comes up now. He's in balls to Young, the right-hander. Young is forward and plays it out towards extra cover. Where Laws fields. And you're talking about Laws. 10 wickets in the World Cup this year has impressed Darren Sammy in the, and the pundits in West Indies cricket to bring him into this squad. Here's a ball that's driven down to Auguste at long off for a single. Nichols back on strike. He's 12. Both batters on 12 now. 30 without loss. New Zealand know how to pace their innings. Number 2 in the world. West Indies number 10 in this format. You're talking 20 teams overall playing ODIs. Here is a ball that's driven back to Pier. No chance of a run. The score is kept on 30 without loss in over number 7. That run rate is 4.62, but Laws. And when you look at some of the top wrist spinners in world cricket, as we watch Carey Pier, left hand over the wicket, comes up now. He's in balls to Nichols. Nichols is working it around the corner towards short backward square. And they get a run for that. One more to the total. Rashid Khan leads the way, of course. One of the top wrist spinners. And you've got Kuldeep Yadav from India. And there's a young man coming on nicely, Ravi Bishnoi from India as well. You look at some of the other interesting names like Tabrit Shamshi from South Africa, who would have played a lot of cricket in times gone by. And we've got a very young Gudu Krishnamurthy who's been looking to bowl a lot of wrist spin, you know, practicing that a lot. That's turned away into the leg side for a run. Both batters on 13 now. But they're good wrist spinners, and you want to expose a Vital Laws in this situation, and the West Indies have got to learn to explore, experiment, and make the changes. Carey Pier, but that's wide down the leg side. Comes off the pad, I make it. They're going to get a run for that. In fact, that's wide, called by the umpire. Umpire Dighton Butler from St. Vincent. And but your thoughts on these top spinners? Rashid Khan, of course, leads the way. You want someone like Vital Laws to learn his craft well, learn his trade well, and become one of the threatening spinners playing for the West Indies. That's played out towards mid-wicket on the boundary for another run. Young gets his 14th run. Nichols is on 13 at the end of over number 7. 35 without loss here at the National Stadium at Providence. That's the latest score.
2: Matthew, you were talking about Laws, and I think what he brings to the team is something that every team would want. You want a spinner like Laws. He's young, yes, but you can teach him. And I think one thing that will motivate him a lot is that Rashid Khan's last outing at Providence against New Zealand, the very same opposition, he picked up 4 wickets. So there's a lot for Laws to feel positive about. He may think, you know what, Rashid and I bowl the same way, and I can do something. I can do what Rashid did.
1: Right,
2: after 7 overs, we have 35 runs New Zealand, and we're now seeing Alzari Joseph being introduced into the attack from the player pavilion end, or the south end, at the Providence National Stadium, replacing Shamar Joseph from that end.
1: Yes, in his 84th game, one of the things about Alzari Joseph that I would love to see is him bowling with more control. He's got the pace, but you need the control from him. Here is Joseph, first ball that's turned away towards Laws at backward square, and there is no run. Young is on 14, Nichols is on 13. It's 35 without Laws in over number 8. But hello to everyone right across the Caribbean region, picking up the commentary in New Zealand. Wherever you are, whichever part of the world you are in, this is the 900th One Day International match played by the West Indies.
2: I'm sure they'll want to win it on
1: here
2: this occasion.
1: Here is Joseph brings Young forward, plays it into the offside, down towards mid-off for no run. Third man, point, cover, extra cover in the mid-off on the offside. Then you've got mid-on, mid-wicket, backwards screwing a fine leg on the boundary. Amir Django's down there on the fine leg boundary. Got 100 on debut in Basseterre in St. Lucia 2 years ago. He would be one of the players who would be looking to perform well. Joseph over the wicket comes up now. That's down the leg side. That's played away down towards fine leg. And the same name, Django, comes into play now. Nice tumbling save in the fine leg area. As a total move up to 37 without loss in the 8th over. But Azari Joseph is one of the players that have got to show that he has got the ability to keep it tight. He's back in. He was injured. He was out for some time. So he's back in now playing for the West Indies, and he needs to show his class and why he's one of the top leading bowlers.
2: Yeah, Azari
1: in West Indies cricket.
2: Lots of responsibility on his shoulders being black. This squad. Of course, we don't have Kemar Roach, so there isn't any more experience than Azari has in this ODI squad. Just doing a check, a boundary check here. For that save that Amir Django had on the boundary, it's going to be quite close, I believe.
1: I think he did well in the end. That should not be a boundary. Right. I think he did well there. That right boot was close to the boundary. So with that check, we'll wait for the signal there from the umpire. But you want Joseph, both Josephs to really perform well in ODI cricket. They're two of your better fast bowlers around now in West Indies cricket. You've got to know to preserve them and keep them to play long for the West Indies. That's very important.
2: And if we've learned anything from the recent tests West Indies have played, is that if both Josephs perform well, then West Indies perform well. The bowlers tend to always do their job, but it's the batsmen that we probably have to be concerned about, Matthew.
1: Yeah, you're correct, Jemima. I think that the West Indies have faltered a lot in the batting department in the 50-over format. They've got to put up good totals, but here they will have to defend whatever New Zealand puts up. Joseph continues, comes up, bowls. That's a little lift in deliveries on his toes and plays it down towards Auguste, who's feeling at mid-wicket, and there is no run. That's Young. He's kept on 16 from 23 deliveries. Nichols is 13 from 24, and in the 8th over, 37.

0: Summer isn't measured in degrees. It's measured by how fresh you feel. Because when the heat turns up, you need more than just shade. You need the most refreshing wave of summer. Sprite. It's that fresh. Crisp bubbles that wake up your senses. Crack one open, take an ice cold sip. Feel the chill. Enjoy the refreshment. Because it's not about escaping the heat. It's about making the most of it. Sprite.
1: Of when that delivery is coming to take advantage of what Joseph is offering up to them.
2: Mm-hmm. So, Azari Joseph, back to his mark, bowling from the south end of the ground. Providence, just a few miles away from the capital city, Georgetown. Here is Young settles the right-hander. Joseph passes the umpire, comes up, also Young is defending nicely. He knocks it down into the offside, and it will run away down to Gudukish Moti, third man for a single. As the over comes to an end, 42 without loss. Nichols is 13, Young is 21. 8 overs gone, 42 without loss. The latest score here from Providence.
1: Yeah, West Indies have been tidy in their bowling thus far, but we can see that run rate just creeping up a bit. It was lingering at the low fours earlier, then 4.88. Now we're up to 5.25. So West Indies now have to be cognizant of just stifling the batters a little bit. We can't allow this run rate to get too big on them. They cannot allow that to happen, or else they'll find themselves chasing a very, very tall order tonight. And that might not be ideal for the hosts.
2: All right, so the West Indies playing in their 900th won the international match. They've won 413, lost 428, tied 10 matches, and they were 32 no-result matches. And this started way back in 1973 when they played their first ODI. Here is Pierre Bowles on the leg stump that's turned away down towards Bakwa Square for a single. The carry total now up to 43 without loss in over number 9. Wadikar Anthony Kemraj will be your next commentator when I complete the 10th over. And Pierre is in his 5th over, none for 14 so far. So that run rate would want to pick up nicely. Remember, you've got the pace of 50 over game nicely. The first 10 overs, you've got that power play where two fielders are outside the 30-yard circle. And then from overs number 11 to 40, you've got the five players outside. Here is a ball that's pushed away to Joseph at cover. Shamar Joseph, that is, and there is no run. So you've got to pace your innings well. You don't want to lose wickets very early. It's not like T20 cricket, where you've got to go very hard from the beginning. Pierre Bowles, that he's looking to slug sweep it, comes off the bottom edge and goes down to short fine leg inside the 30-yard circle. One more to the total, 44 now without loss in the 9th over. But Kari Pierre has only picked up 2 wickets in this format. For the West Indies so far. So he's got a great experience, and as you said, Jemima, replacement for Austin Chase.
3: Yes!
2: Here is a ball driven back to Pierre, no chance of a run. So this is a day-night game. You've got 2 more to come, one on Monday as well, on the 13th, and then the 16th, that's next Thursday. Working days in Guyana, of course. And really, when you look at the price of the tickets, $2,000 per ticket, you would have expected a bigger crowd here.
3: Oh, yeah.
2: Here is a ball that he's working down to mid-on for Moti to come into field. No chance of a run. And the score is kept in 44 without loss. But the good weather, we're happy for the good weather. A lot of rain in the past 2 months in Guyana, where several areas would have been flooded a bit too. But thank heavens, not that dangerous in this part of the world.
3: Yeah,
2: there's a ball that slapped away down towards backward point. One bounce to the field at point there. Does well to recover nicely. The ball going behind him. Looking to cut. And the fielder doing a tidy work there in the end. The over comes to near. 9 overs gone. 44 without loss is the latest score here from Providence.
0: West Indies versus New Zealand ODI series comes to you with the compliments of Imran Hardware and Shopping Complex, Guy Bisco, Banks DIH Limited, and Pepe's Food Products.
1: And if he can maintain this, I think he'll probably have completed his job well, you know, done exactly what the West Indies coach Darren Sammy was expecting of him when he thought of Kari Pierre and said, hey, let's give this guy a bowl.
2: Yes, and, you know, he's the kind of person that would bowl well at Providence anyhow. It's a spinner-friendly ground, actually, and the pitches are good enough for the spinners. Joseph in his 84th won the international, 133 wickets on his belt. Goes past the umpire, comes up now, Bowles. That's turned away to mid-wicket. They're going to get a run here. trotting through very easily. Nicholls and Young together building a nice partnership so far. But his economy rate, Alzari Joseph, 5.51. Not that bad in the context of ODI cricket. And his strike rate is 30.8. He's got 5-4 wicket hauls and 1-5 wicket haul. So he's good. He's been good. I mean, you look at his test career as well. 130 wickets from 42 test matches says a lot about his strike rate as well. So he's good. And he needs to stay fit in West Indies cricket. And when you talk about playing all-format cricket, these are the guys that put in a lot of effort. Here is a ball on the middle stump that's played away towards mid-on, comes around to his right nicely. And they don't get a run for that. Young is 22 from 30, 15 to Nicholls from 27, 45 without loss. Alzari Joseph, none for 8 so far in his second over. But you need your fast bowlers to be strong and healthy. They've got to work. West Indies are looking for really good fast bowlers now. And if I know Darren Sammy and the management team and even the cricket pundits in the Caribbean, you've got to try to find your fast bowlers who can stay long in the game. Kemar Roach, long enough in test match cricket. Now you've got one day cricket. You want to get back to playing good 50 over cricket that's played into the onside for no run. And so you need a variety of bowlers. There's no Romario Shepherd in this team, of course. And he's proven to be a little bit expensive in the ODI format. Even in T20 cricket, you've got to know how to use him as well. What a gifted, talented cricketer, because he's good with the bat. And that's why you've got to keep searching for good cricketers along the way in the Caribbean region here. You've got the various countries, and you've got a lot of cricket being played, a four-day regional. You've got the under-19 tournament being played in Antigua. Joseph rushes past the umpire, bowls to Young. Young is defending, gets it down towards mid-on. No chance of a run. The score is kept on 45 without loss. Two deliveries left to complete over number 10. And then Anthony Kemraj will come a call-in to pick up the commentary so that his voice can be heard in New Zealand as well. But Jemima, doing a good job. Your aunt is listening to the game.
1: I suppose so.
2: Lover of the game. Barbara Holmes, my good friend, saying hello to her at this time. But both Young and Nicholls building nicely, steadying the ship for New Zealand. They're a good side, very competitive side. You don't mess with them. He's on the back foot, plays it down. On the onside of the pitch, it runs away towards mid-on. Again, no chance of a run. And one delivery left now to complete the over. But both batters have done the job so far.
1: Yeah, they actually have nothing too scary, nothing too exciting. But they've been pacing their innings well. They don't have too bad a run rate, 4.58 currently. So they're going well for the first 10 overs of an ODI game. You don't need fireworks at this stage of the game. Probably between 45 and 50.
2: So true. Keeping a good watch on the conditions here in the pitch. That's how you play smart at the top of the order. Final delivery over number 10. Joseph comes up, bowls. He's looking to pull. Quicker delivery. Kept a bit low outside the off stump. Taken by the keeper. No chance of a run. 10 overs have been completed. The first power play. 45 without loss. Nicholls is 15. Young is 22. 45 without loss. The latest score here from Providence. More from Jemima. And then it will be Anthony Kemraj for the very first time.
1: Alzari Joseph here this afternoon, probing with his pace. 140, 142, 137, 142, and 140 kph in this over. So he's going at it. He's trying to see what he can get out of this pitch. You know, we always say that Providence is a spin-friendly venue, but clearly Alzari Joseph is getting something. And if he can get up there past 145, I think the New Zealand batters, Nicholls and Young, will be in a bit of trouble facing up to the Antiguan paceman. Hello, Anthony.
4: Hello. I haven't seen you in a while. It's good to see you smiling. And I know that you've been doing a lot of work in terms of your technique and all that. Coverage plays a very important role. And little do fans know that newspaper is very important. Radio is very important. The television, YouTube channel, and all these things. And of course, we've got so many different devices and little pieces of gadgets that we follow cricket these days. It's all steamy hot here in Guyana. And what a Saturday we're having.
5: West Indies winning the toss and deciding to bowl first. And as Andrew said, in recent times, Shea Hope has decided to do that. Gunakesh Moti, the man that comes from Burpees, the area that not far from where I come from. Here is Moti, continues, starts over number 11 and bowls to the left-hander. And that's Young, who is, in fact, it's Nicholls, who is paddle sweeping and will get a second run. 47 for no wicket. He starts over number 11. Nichols is 17 from 28. And Will Young is 22 from 34. Jemima Holmes has slipped out of the analyst chair. And we've been joined by a man who came from a pretty far way. I'll have to tell you how far exactly he came from. Here is Moti. He goes in to bowl to Nichols. Nichols is driving straight to mid-off, straight to Joseph, who's in the way. And wants a single. And we'll get it too. So one more, 48 for no wicket in over number 11. Hello, my good friend, Ravindra Madula, all the way from North America, Canada.
6: Thank you very much, Anthony Kemmerich. Good afternoon to each and everyone. Yeah, splendid day for cricket. And I like the way West Indies started off here with their bowling. The face-spin combination working nicely for them. But New Zealand, yes, they're looking to lay a good foundation here. They haven't lost a wicket, 48 without loss. In the context of things, they're looking real solid.
5: Here is Gurukesh Moti. Passes the umpire, yes, bowls to Young. Young is standing up straight and then punches the ball into the offside, straight to long off. That's Peer who comes off the boundary and fields, and they get one more. 49 for no wicket. So Nichols is 18 from 29. Young is 23 from 35. I was made to understand that you spent some time in Colombia.
6: Yes.
5: Recently.
6: We'll come back to that. They will share my
5: experience. Here is Moti. Bowls to the left hand. That's Nichols. Opens the face. Down towards deep cover. That's a Shafane Rutherford who dives and feels cleanly. And the little pocket rocket sends a return to Shea Hope. And they get their 50. They're 51 for no wicket in over number 11. Nichols is 20 from 30 and Young is 23 from 35.
6: Go ahead.
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5: Across the region, maybe in North America, Europe. I was made to understand also the commentary is going to New Zealand. So that's nice. We have brilliant sunshine after we had a prolonged rainy season here in Guyana. Here is Moti. Bowls to Young. Young is forward and drives on the onside. Gets a single down towards long on. That's Joseph who comes off the boundary and fields. And they get one more. 53 for no wicket. I would like to say a very, very big welcome to a very good friend from Barbados, Andrew Mason.
6: Yes, absolutely. Welcome, Andrew Mason. He said that he came in yesterday and very, very busy. Always an active guy in preparation, especially for a match of this magnitude. International contests in New Zealand up against West Indies. We're well on our way.
5: Yes, well on our way. 11 overs gone, 53 for no wicket. Just want to give you some stats. Maybe, you know, some people, they're listening and they're thinking, oh, this match is playing at Providence. You know, what does Providence produce in terms of runs? Well, it has been a surface a bit on the slow side, a bit on the slow side. But as Jemima said, I think that if you work hard enough, Ravindra, you can get the best out of this pitch. Alzari Joseph continues, 53 for no wicket.
6: Yes, well, this is a plan by West Indies. You have that face spin combination. It's not picking up a wicket, so yes, you want to justify a decision to bowl first. But give credit to the New Zealand players. They're batting really well.
5: Here is Alzari Joseph. Comes up, bowls to Young. Young is opens the face of the bat. Opens the face of the bat. Down toward backward point short. That's Carey Pearce in the way. And he feels there is no run. 53 for no wicket. And over number 12. Nichols has 21 from 31. And Young 24 from 37. So previously, New Zealand lost an ODI series to Bangladesh. And the West Indies, of course, losing to Sri Lanka. So this is, I want to term it, a very good fight here, Ravindra. Here is Joseph. He steams away. Passes on Paiwar to bowl. That's Young. Young is tickling it down towards forward of square. That's Rutherford who comes in and fields and returns cleanly. And they get one more, 55 for no wicket. So the score continues to pick on. Not very fast, but they're consistent with their running. That's good.
6: Yeah, that's, you know, I think communication is very vital for these two batsmen. As I said, the left and right combination is working for them. They're picking up the single. They capitalize on the bad deliveries. So I think it's a good plan, good execution by these two batsmen as well. Coming back to the series that they said, both teams coming in with defeats in the previous series. Yes, they will want to turn things on. They want a change of fortune. Obviously, West Indies looking to think about that qualification to the next World Cup.
5: Here is Joseph Bowles to Young. He's looking to flick this ball on the onside. Struck on the pad, looking for the mid-wicket area. And they can score 55 for no wicket. So Nicholas, 21 from 31. Young, 26 from 39. You were saying, Ravendra?
6: Yes, both teams, as you said, coming off defeats in the previous series. This is a new series for both of them in terms of the ranking status. New Zealand psychologically holding the edge because they are occupying the number two spot comparing to West Indies at number 10. So they will want to capitalize on that advantage. Let's see how this opening encounter goes.
5: Here is Joseph, passes the umpire, balls to Young. He's looking to slap this ball away. He's crammed for room, not getting the timing. It goes out into the offside where Pierre Fields rifles a return towards the non-striker's end. They get another single, 56 for no wicket. So let me tell you that according to coach Darren Sammy, this is a must-win scenario. That's the way he has put it.
6: Yes,
5: five-match series.
6: Well, no doubt. I like that confidence from Darren Sammy, the head coach. Yes, he's bringing a lot of positivity into the team. This is the first one day. We want to start off nicely. We want to get things cracking. It's a five-match series. What a way to go. I like your confidence, Darren Sammy.
5: Yes, you have to be confident. That's the thing. I always believe, you know, where there is a will, there is a way. Here is Alzari Joseph. Steams in. He's up there. Balls to Nichols. He's flashing outside the off-stump. Misses, taken by the keeper. And there is no run. 56 for no wicket. This is New Zealand's highest opening stand versus West Indies in the West Indies. So pretty good, interesting stats here.
6: Yes, and a nice approach by these two batsmen, Will and Nichols. They're showing that kind of confidence. They're looking not too authoritative, but they're definitely occupying the crease. They're looking to set a good foundation so the other batsmen at the back end can come and fire on all cylinders. This is a positive start for them.
5: He taps away. He's left-handed. Looks up and sees the figure, the huge figure of Joseph. He's up there, balls to the left hand. He's chucking the pad. There's an appeal. Not out, says the umpire. And they're coming together. And would they review? I think they decide against it. Might have struck down the leg side. We look at the monitor, though. 56 for no wicket. 12 overs gone. That's a later score here from Providence.
6: Yeah, excellent delivery here from the Alzari Joseph. The previous delivery was going outside the line of the off stump. The batsman went for it. Miss it completely. This time he changes direction. Once he can maintain that line and length consistently, Anthony, I think it's going to be good for Alzari Joseph, testing the batsman on this kind of pitch.

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1: Here is Gurukesh Moti. Starts over number 13, 56 for no wicket. Comes up bowls to Young. Young is whipping the ball down towards mid stump, and that's gone for four. That was sweetly played down towards deep backward square. He picks up a boundary, and the score has gone up to 60 for no wicket. That was sweetly done.
2: Yeah, nicely shot there from Nicholas. He came on the front foot. I think it was quite intentional, quite premeditated there from him. You know, seeing the ball drifting down the leg side for Moti's, his forced delivery of his second over. So he's not picking up that line and length as yet. I don't think he's trying to experiment. He's an experienced campaigner, but a poor delivery nevertheless.
1: Here is Moti, goes in, bowls to Young. He's struck on the pad, looking to play the ball on the onside. And it might have been beaten as the ball was given generous flight, 60 for the wicket. And they haven't gone for the review. 21 from 33 is Nicholas. Young is 31 from 42. He taps away and waits for Moti. This is full pitched down towards a short fine leg where Alzari Joseph fields. They get another single. Good rotation in the strike. And that's the thing I wanted to mention, Ravendra. Even though the boundaries aren't coming in quick succession, the running between the wickets has been good.
2: Yeah, absolutely. Excellent from these two batsmen, you know, capitalizing on every opportunity. There are a lot of singles available on both sides of the pitch.
1: Both sides of the wicket, of course. Let me just go across the field quickly for you. There's what? Mid-on in Shamar Joseph. Mid-wicket, very deep. There is also a backward square on the onside. This is the turn down towards mid-wicket. The fielder comes off the boundary. That's KC Carty who fields and returns. 62 for no wicket. So on the offside, there's what? For the right-hander, there is a mid-on, a little bit wide in Shafin Rutherford. There is a short backward square. There is a mid-wicket right down on the boundary. On the offside, there's a solitary slip. Cover mid off. This is Moti bowls to Young. Young's looking for the drive. Might have been beaten flight. So Moti getting some drift and turn here in over number 13. It's 62 for no wicket.
2: Yes, a good comeback from him after he was knocked for a boundary in his very first ball. But good comeback.
1: They're scoring just under five. This is pushed into the offside. You get another single. 13 overs gone. 63 for no wicket. Nicholls is 22 and Young is 33. That's the latest score here from Providence.
2: Yeah, New Zealand, they have been steady. They were asked to take first strike at the invitation of West Indies. And as you said, it wasn't a pugnacious start by any stretch of imagination. It's 50-over cricket. So they realized that they need to set a good foundation. They realized to keep wickets and then they could start to think more aggressively at the back end of the innings. But this is a positive start for them, a solid start for them in the context of things. They're just loosened up here for West Indies. They're looking for a breakthrough probably. They're not justifying their decision to bowl for Sheho. We'll have to look to his other bowlers. Yes, he's using his frontline bowlers, Alzari Joseph, Shamar Joseph, Gurukesh Moti, Kerry Pair. So things are not working in favor for them. But don't take it away from visitors' batting lineup. These two have been rock solid.
1: Yes, 63 for no wicket. We've had 13 overs bowled, and Alzari Joseph will start over number 14. And we'll leave the members end and bowls to Young. Young is standing up straight and then plays the ball into the onside and gets a very quick single. He just sped away, a walking drive basically, gets another single. Young is 34 from 46. The score has gone up to 64 for no wicket. But it just shows, Ravendra, how quick running, excellent running, can break the momentum of the fielders.
2: So I think the fundamental was there by these two batsmen. Immediately took off for the single, realizing, yes, that the wideish mid-on, relatively short. So he had to go quick, sprint across, good running, good communication by these two batsmen.
1: Excellent work. So the left-hander, that's Nicholas, comes into strike, 22 from 34. And as I said, New Zealand recently lost the series to Bangladesh. They would want to make amends here. He taps away. He's left-handed. Here is Joseph. Passes the umpire. Bowls to Nicholas. Nicholas might have been struck on the pad. We'll await the signal here by umpire Alex Wharf. And the signal goes in now. So that's a leg-by signal. One more to the total. They're not getting the boundaries, but the running is very good between this New Zealand pair, Ravindra.
2: Yes, as I said, they're taking their time. They're trying to build a good partnership. They're laying a good foundation here for New Zealand. Nothing too risky. I think it's a good approach here by these two batsmen. West Indies, again, no doubt on the other side of the coin, will want to break through. They're looking a bit more desperate now. They have that same spin pace combination is still not proving good for them. Let's see how Shea Hope, the captain, going to take up his responsibility and rotate his bowlers.
1: Young Tapsoby is 34. The current rate of 4.88. Here is Joseph up and bowls to Young. Young is just tucking the ball in the onside. Dung past the feet, the diving figure of Casey Carty. And the ball will go into the boundary for four. Dung towards a wide mid-wicket area. Four more to New Zealand. They go up to 69 for no wicket. And Alzari Joseph in his fourth over, none for 16. That ball was nonchalantly played in the onside.
2: Was not a bad delivery. Just the placement by the batsman was excellent here. You know, I think it was a diving effort from Casey Carty. Could not have gotten hold on to hit, and it went for four. But Alzari Joseph a little bit disappointed because I think he needs that 100% commitment from his fielders if he's going to be a little more frugal with his spell here.
1: So they're scoring at just over 5.11. Nichols is 22 from 35. Young is 38 from 47. You're listening to the very first ODI here at Providence in this series. First of five. Here is Joseph. He's up there, bowls to Young. Young is again flicking the ball on the onside. Down towards backward square. The fielder comes off there. That might be Laws who comes off the boundary. And the field is cleanly. So one more to New Zealand. 70 for no wicket. The West Indies haven't yet picked up their first wicket.
2: Yeah, they're looking for a breakthrough, obviously, here. They're trying all sort of things. They started off with that pace spin combination. It didn't work. We have got three left-arm spinners in the team. So I think the plan is there, but the execution is not there for Shea Hope. Alzari Joseph, one of his frontline bowlers, you know, looking to spark here, looking to trigger collapse here for New Zealand. But on the other side of the fence,

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1: Here is Joseph. He's up there, bowls to Young. Young is coming forward and pushes the ball up back the strip for the bowler to field. 14 overs gone. 71 for no wicket. New Zealand being asked to bat. Nichols is 23 and Young has 39. That's the latest score here from Providence.
2: Well, they're going to take a break here for sure. The water court is on the field. Shea Hope and company will have to come together, sort out the plans, what went wrong in the very first 14 overs, how we can try to get a breakthrough here, how we can try to take a wicket, the spin pace, that combination is now working. Yes, we might have our plan, but the execution is the problem here. We need a wicket. This is one-day cricket. Yes, it's 50 overs. We understand the batsman approach. They're going slowly. They're picking up the singles. They're adding the boundaries. So they are confident. They're looking very positive at the crease, but we have to do something. Try to be a little more dramatic in terms of their experiment or their approach here, especially with the spinners. You talk about the pitch, it might be in favor of the spinners, a bit slow. We haven't got great condition. It hasn't been that helpful for both the pacemen and the spinners. So they will have to re-strategize and see how they can able to get the breakthrough.
1: And there's an important point I want to bring up here. As the players refresh themselves a little bit, get hydrated, it's really heaty in Guyana. I'll get to that in a moment. But here is Moti. Starts over number 15 and bowls it to Nichols. Nichols is standing up straight, punches the ball straight to middle on. There's no run. In the previous series here at Providence, the West Indies against Bangladesh, the first innings... This is Nichols, and he's coming forward and punch side. There's no run. First innings totals of Ravindra have not been too significant. Here is Moti. He's up there, bowls to Nichols. Nichols is looking for the drive. Inside air, forward, short, fine leg. Way he feels they get one more. 72 for no wicket in over number 15.
2: Yes, when you have the low scoring appears, you expect the bowlers' domination. Today, we haven't seen anything real from the West Indies, their pace and spin. New Zealand's, yes, they are approaching this innings nicely. They have been very positive. Right. I like the application of these batsmen. They go about their business. The left and right combination is working effectively for them. 72 in over number 15, they're really making steady progress.
1: Here is Moti. Young, and Young is driving elegantly through the offside field, just walking a single. Not being forced, not under any extreme pressure. They get one more, and the score goes up to one. Make that 72, is it, Ravindra? 72 for no wicket. So New Zealand doing it their way and their style, just dictating the pace of the game, basically, if I put it that way. Here is Moti. This is reverse swept. Might have been struck on the pad there. That's Nichols. And we'll just await the signal. In fact, the score goes up to 74 for no wicket.
2: Yeah, that's a good piece of anticipation there from Nichols. He saw the ball floating down the leg side and immediately decided to go on the opposite side, a nice reverse sweep. Had he gotten there, that would have been terrific.
1: 74 for no wicket. Here is Gurukesh Moti to bowl to Young, and Young is coming forward and opens a face and gets another single. They're getting singles at will here. 75 for no wickets. 15 overs gone. Nichols has 25 and Young has 41. That's the latest score here from Providence. More from you, Ravindra. Then it's going to be Andrew Mason.
2: Yes, steady start here by the visitors. They have been asked to take four strike at the invitation of West Indies and looking to capitalize on the opportunity. Nothing too extravagant from this pair. They're going about their business. They're picking up the singles. They are in the boundaries. So wonderful approach here by Will and Nichols. They're batting beautifully on 14 and 25 respectively, 74 at the completion of the 15th over. I think Rich Dung.
3: I didn't know that I was your friend.
2: Yeah.
3: Oh.
2: He's an everlasting friend.
3: Everlasting friend. So how do you read it now? 75 without lost, 15 overs gone. You think losing will be happy?
2: Yeah, definitely happy with the progress they have made so far. I mean, Andrew, this is the first of five one-day internationals. You want to get things right. You want to bring everything. You're not practicing, yes, but you want to show to West Indies that we have got batting from the top that are capable of making big scores. They may be thinking now at 75 after 15 overs, somewhere in the vicinity of 250, 280, 300 possible.
3: Laws is going to bowl the youngster from Jamaica. Jamaica waits as here he comes and bowls. First ball is short and pulled away. That's going to go down towards the boundary. That's backward square. It was a long hop. He bowls a Chinaman. He bowls a googly. And they've decided to go with this young man, Laws, who went with the under-19 team and did pretty well. Would you have played him?
2: Yeah, definitely. Okay, give him a try. Enough. He's a youngster. He's very promising, very talented. And he's bringing variety into this attack here today. Yes, some butterflies bowling his first ball. He went for a long up. I can understand. Good luck, Laws.
3: Yeah, well, it was Young swinging the ball down to that backward square. It's gone to 76 out Laws. He comes up now. He's in. And bowls to Nichols. And Nichols is off the back foot and strokes the ball away out towards cover. We'll get one. Ball was thrown up in the land of the off stump. And with that, the score goes to 77 without loss. Of course, the Providence pitch is one that you don't worry too much at this stage. I mean, you know you're not going to get maybe 300, but you would want to work on a slow pitch to try to get maybe 230, 240, 250. And as they say, work with that. Here's Laws in bowls to Young. And to this delivery, Young is on the back foot to a short ball and swings it out towards that mid-wicket area. More backward square. We'll get a single. So he's not gotten it right so far, but suppose the butterflies. The man from Jamaica. He's got a smile as broad as Kingston. Have you been to Jamaica?
2: No, I never went
3: You've
2: to Jamaica.
3: You've never been to Jamaica?
2: Yeah.
3: I thought you
2: so
3: had land
2: trips.
3: There.
2: In so the many place, trips have cancelled.
3: Yeah, there's a place in Jamaica called Halfway Tree. Hello to our friends in Halfway Tree. Laws, down towards the position of Milan, the little single multi came forward, the man from Burbies. And with that, it was a tight single, close to 79 without loss. Nichols is over 27, Young is 43, over number 6. Aaron Sammy and Stan likes the young man. I certainly like him as well. He bowls his Chinaman, he bowls his googlies. Hasn't gotten it right as yet. You'll expect that. This is his first over. He's conceded four readies. He comes in. Stump played away into the offside, down towards that squarish cover. Ball is picked up by, is that Rutherford out there? Yes. And we've got the green stand open and the orange stand open. What do you think about the crowd so far, Ravindra? You think we've got about, 2,000 here? Think about it. 80 without loss. Here is Laws in bowl short. And pull away. And he caught. Yes, he is. The man from Jamaica in his first match for the West Indies gets the wicket. It was a long hop. He wouldn't worry about that at all. The ball was hit away. Down towards the mid-wicket area. The catch taken. And vital Laws gets a vital breakthrough in over number 16. New Zealand at 80 for 1, which is the latest score at Providence.
2: Yeah, jubilation there for the Jamaican. Very first over, very first wicket in international cricket. Welcome, Laws. Yes, it was a short ball. I think Young looking to go somewhere in that mid-wicket region. Didn't connect it properly. And it was nicely taken there. But a good breakthrough here. Hopefully this can bring back some momentum for the West Indians.
3: Yeah, but he bowled a long up and there was the batsman swinging Nichols, caught by Pierre. And when he caught it, he threw it in the air. This he'd won gold at the Olympics. And 80 for 1. So, Laws in his first ball for the West Indies. He hasn't played at the senior level for Jamaica. And certainly he's playing for the West Indies. Purely on potential, picked up a wicket, 80 for 1. Well done to the young man.
2: Definitely. Wonderful introduction to international cricket. As you said, he hasn't played many first-class cricket, but they believe in his ability, and definitely he's coming to the party.
3: All right, so it's 80 for 1, and Young certainly there on 44. Nichols, 27 from 43 balls. You start over number 17. This kind of here, Ravindra, you're Guyanese. Of course, you might have played at Border. Tell me, what kind of score do you think New Zealand will be looking for here? Though, let me remind you, the West Indies won the toss. They chose to bowl. That's Shea Hope for you. Tends to want to chase. What kind of score? 16 overs gone. What kind of score do you think New Zealand will be looking for here? Can you tell me?
2: Yeah, somewhere in the neighborhood of 280 because of this foundation. It's right. 80 for one. Now they have lost their first wicket. Yes, it's a solid foundation in the context of things. So 280, they might be thinking still because they've got plenty of batting to come.
3: All right. Well, we got a youngster. Of course, it's always important to introduce young commentators. And, of course, we just got to get that mic going. Delwyn Neblett is his name. Cricket is his game. I was told that this young man has got a lot of ability. And no doubt it would be good to hear from him. Hello, Delwyn. How are you, my friend?
4: Good afternoon to you, Andrew. It is quite a pleasure to be here with you guys in the Combox, making my debut. Seems to be the day of the debutants, as Vitell Laws just got the important breakthrough for the West Indies.
3: Well, you sound like a broadcaster, first of all. Yes, you do. Do you work in the broadcast industry here in Guyana?
4: I actually do. I'm actually the sportscaster on HGPTV. And, of course, I'm also a radio broadcaster on 97.5 FM, 3 hours
3: daily. Oh, really? What time are you on?
4: I'm on Monday to Friday from 15 hours to 18 hours.
3: 15 hours. But you know in the Caribbean, you have to tell us exactly what that is. Yeah. It's interesting in the Caribbean that the only Caribbean country that I know they say 15 hours. You know, in Barbados, we say, what, is it 3 o'clock? Is that 3 o'clock?
4: Yeah, just about 3 p.m. to 6 p.m.
3: Yeah, indeed. So it's a popular show, is it? Very popular?
4: I'd like to say so.
3: So the answer is yes.
4: Correct.
3: Okay. Well, then say so. So there we have Delwyn Neblett. I've seen you on what's it again? HGP Nightly News. Is that the one that Travis Chase works for?
4: Absolutely
3: yes,
4: correct.
3: Yes, yes. You see, I think the slogan is "This is what you should know," or something like that.
4: It's stay in the game.
3: Stay in the game. Wonderful. All right. Here we go. So the action continues, and 80 for one. So what part of Guyana are you from, Delwyn? You're a Georgetown man?
4: I was actually born and raised in central Georgetown.
3: Central Georgetown. All right.
4: Essentially on Durban Street, lived in South Rhymeville, but now I'm actually living on the east coast of Demerara. I've been living there for quite some time.
3: Okay, east coast of Demerara. Is that Eccles?
4: It's Enterprise Gardens.
3: Enterprise Gardens, that's where the big ups live. 80 for one. Here is the delivery, which is on the line of the leg stump bowled by Moti, who doesn't live in Enterprise. I think he's a Burmesean, isn't he?
4: Absolutely, and one of the finest cricketers Burmese has ever produced.
3: Oh, yeah, wonderful. Left-arm spinner. To continue, it's 80 for one over number 17 being bowled into Young, who's got 44. Chapman has come to the crease. Round the wicket, he's in, and bowls to Young, and Young is forward and drives up towards that extra cover area. The field at extra cover doesn't pick it up. The West Indies fielder could be a lot sharper. And it went down towards the extra cover position. The fielder there, looking to work out who that fielder is there, short extra cover. But he didn't stop it. And that's one of the things about West Indies cricket. I'd like to see them sharp. I'm not sure that the side generally is as sharp as it should be. 81 for one. When you see other, even with the

0: Chapman drove it down to Bethel. Didn't time it very well. Just get the feeling that Shamar Joseph there maybe was a tad asleep down at Timidoff, and they got the run. So the call overcomes to an end. 17 gone, 82 for one.
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2: Not since the age of under 13s.
0: All right.
2: I actually visited your country, Barbados, to be a part of the Barbados Relay Fair way back in 2007 part of the Queen's College 4x4 relay team.
0: Oh, wonderful. It's laws to continue. Good to see the young man into the attack. We're going to allow you to do a couple of balls pretty soon. 82 for the loss of one. There's no sweat in his brow, ladies and gentlemen, boys and girls. He's a broadcaster, has a good broadcast voice. I've actually seen you there. Reading the sports news, right? Polish in his reading. Here's Laws in both short. Pulled away! That's going to go towards the boundary. It was a long hop, like those juicy mangoes you get in Border Market. And it was swung lustily over midwicket. That's gone for six. It was a short ball, and Ravindra, it was punished.
3: Yeah, definitely. Was axed for the 18 layer from the batsman. Truly in form. Came on the back foot. The connection was there. The timing was there. An absolutely fantastic piece of batting.
0: Yeah, it was a rank long hop and was pulled down by the green stand. And now John Campbell, fellow Jamaican, comes across to talk to him. Maybe saying, Jamaica, Jamaica, land we love. Stir response to duties call. That's part of the national anthem. In he comes. This is Laws and Bowls. A much better delivery. Beautifully bowled. Given some air. And there was the batsman Chapman coming forward. Pushed up the pitch. There's no run. So Vettel Laws making his debut, and in his first over, the left-arm Chinaman and googly bowler got a wicket. Tosses the ball from hand to hand. 88 for one, 17 overs and three balls gone. To bowl to Chapman, he's in. Bowl to Chapman. Chapman is coming forward to one of the line of the legs and pushes up towards that mid-on area. Gets the run again. Keane not as tight in the field as I would like to see. There was a that's Moti coming across, lumbering across the upfield. It was hit firmly. Don't think we've taken a run to an Australian there, I can assure you. 89 for one. Two balls left in over number 18. Chapman goes to eight. Young has got 45. And Laws, understand he's a fun man, I'm told. 89 for one. Thanks to Maggie's for providing some wonderful stuff for us. I've had a piece of the some of the chicken there, and I've got some plantains. I'm sure she bought them from Border Market. In comes Laws and Bowls. Ball pitched in the line. The off-stump played square in the offside for a single with an open blade by Young to get one to go to 46. And it's up to 90 for the loss of one. Certainly, Delvin, in terms of what has happened so far, you reckon that New Zealand will be happy with what has happened so far?
2: I really do believe that New Zealand would be the happiest side given that they are on 90 for one. I think that having won the toss and electing to field first, the West Indies would have been looking for a bit more wickets at this stage.
0: Here's Laws, comes in, bowls to Chapman. Chapman's got a short ball, and the ball bursts through the fingers of the fielder at mid-wicket, goes out towards the boundary, down at mid-wicket. There is Rutherford coming across to his right to pick it up. Another long hop. But of course, I remember David Holford, the late, great David Holford from Barbados, in a test match in Barbados, bowling lots of long hops and got five wickets. So the long hop can get a wicket. So 18 gone, 92 for one. That is, in fact, the latest score at Providence. And no doubt, Ravindra. It's interesting. How have you assessed Laws so far? His bowl too?
3: Yes, I think he conceded 13 runs in his very first two overs in international cricket. As you said, the butterflies are wrong. You know, but that taking that wicket will definitely do a world of good for his motivation now. As he bring a lot of variation into the attack. He's bowling in the fifth change here for West Indies. You know, you want to capitalize on the opportunity. You're bowling to two well-set batsmen at the crease. Yes, what am I going to do here? I've got to put the ball in the right areas. But too many long ups, you know, not going to do much for him. As he goes, I'm sure that he will get that correct.
0: But Morty will bowl his fifth over. A ball which is given some air on the line of the legs. Some of there's the batsman coming across, looking to work the ball over the onside. That's Young. Doesn't get bad onto it. And the bowler thought of going up with the appeal, but then decided against it. A couple of pigeons flying across.

0: across the groan, as this is one given to Mir. There is the batsman coming forward, beaten, went through the gloves of the keeper. The bowler was just about to go up, as there was Young going for that big drive, and beaten outside the land. I have a sense to see that the monitor was in edge there. Talk to me, Ravindra. Was there an edge?
1: Yes, from Howard. Definitely an edge there, an inside edge. A ball that came back very sharply.
0: Oh!
1: The edge was taken, and Shea Hope maybe just misread that one.
0: Okay, well, you're very kind as normal when you speak. The ball goes down towards that long one there. Yes, it would have been a fantastic catch. And Moti threw his hands up. And in the end, it went through to the keeper. And the catch was not taken. So you got to take those. Of course, he's no Jeffrey Dujon or Derek Murray. Here is Moti. Comes and bowls to Young. 94 for one. Ball pitched up. Hit away. Down towards the long one there. Will the catch be taken? No! The fielder coming off the bounder at long on that. Shamar Joseph made a desperate attempt. Had that been taken, it would have been a stupendous catch. The ball was in the air for a long time, and he came forward and could not pout it. It was a great effort from an athletic fielder. Have a look at that. Give him some air. Have a chance to see the telly. There is Joseph coming. Got his fingers to it, but just couldn't hold on. Well, you really can't blame him for that. It would have been a tremendous catch if he'd taken that. Here's Moti. Comes in, bowls to Young. Young is forward. And is bowled. Beautifully bowled indeed. And the man from Burmese strikes here. Beautiful weather. And he deserves the wicket. There was a batsman coming onto the front foot. His defence has been breached. The West Indies get a second wicket. And over number 19, been asked to bat. New Zealand at 96 for 2, which is the latest score at Providence. Well done to Moti.
1: Yes, finally got a wicket. He was working extremely hard. The previous delivery, a catch we can say put down. In fact, he was caught and bowled.
0: Yep.
1: Another flighted delivery. He's not afraid to give the ball flight. That's the thing about Moti. He's an experienced campaigner. But this man, Will Young, was looking absolutely fantastic.
0: Yeah, I think he was beating the flight there with that delivery.
1: Yeah, approaching a half century. And he was taken nicely, caught the ball by Moti.
0: Yeah. So, Delvin, a good wicket to get from Moti. Have you ever interviewed Moti?
2: Not quite, but looking forward to doing so in the future. I appreciate the fact that he would have backed himself to continue to flight the delivery. And he wasn't fazed by the fact that these batters are looking to get on top of him. And, of course, that paying dividends on this occasion.
0: Yeah, indeed. Well, we got one ball left in the over. Mitchell comes to the crease. How do you read it now, Ravindra? 96 for 2, 18 overs and 5 balls gone.
1: Well, Darrell Mitchell, the number one batsman currently in the rankings. He comes
0: very
1: to the
0: good
1: crease
0: player.
1: Here.
0: So very good player.
1: You know, he comes to the crease when his team in a relatively good position.
0: Yeah. Very cool and calm.
1: Let's see how he's going to unfold things here, you know. A veteran of one-day cricket. He's a specialist in T20 cricket. He played all three formats for New Zealand. So a lot is expected from him.
0: Yeah, indeed. So it's at 96 for a loss of 2. Of course, we've got World Cup football on pretty soon. Are you going to be watching a little bit later on? Which team are you supporting, Ravindra?
1: Well, my team is already eliminated, Brazil.
0: Okay. I thought it was... I thought it was Haiti. There is Moti comes in and bowls, and Mitchell whips it down towards that wide mid-on area to get a run. Over number 19 comes to an end. Chapman has got 11. And Mitchell is on 1. 97 for 2 is the latest score at Providence.
1: Yes, immediately off the mark, Darren Mitchell, as I said, he looking to come out here and capitalize on the foundation laid by the two openers, you know, 92 for 2. You have got the spinners on. You have got two spinners in operation.
0: Right.
1: And Mitchell, based on what we observe from him in a illustrious cricketing career so far for New Zealand, he likes to use his feet. He's not reluctant to go forward and that sort of things. And he's going to put away the bad balls. Any long up here from the debutant, definitely going to be dispatched.
0: Well, it's a situation now where the captain's decided, look, I just had a little taste, and he's decided, look, I'm going to look to get wicket. I think they haven't gotten the wicket just moments ago. Good move on the part of the captain to bring one back into the attack now to try to get some wickets. And, of course, we're going to start over number 20, and it's certainly my pleasure to take it over to Delwyn Neblett, who will certainly describe this delivery. Here we go, young man. I'm your judge.
2: In comes Shamar Joseph. He starts with a full delivery, searching for that Yorkie immediately. And this is what he does. Once he sees an opening, he smells blood. And he's going to look to strike some more gold here for the West Indies.
0: Yeah, Well, so far so good. So what I'm going to do then, my friend, is I'm going to allow you to describe the over. I'm not the chief judge. The chief judge, of course, is Matthew Kassoun. So this is the young man who wants to be a commentator, and we're going to have him do the commentary. Here we go, youngster. Talk to us.
2: In comes Jamar Joseph once again. This one is a short delivery, just turned away onto the onside by Mitchell. They're going to pick up one. Nicely fielded by Amir Jangu on that occasion.
0: Yeah, 98 for two. Certainly, it's a good situation. Chapman has got 11, Mitchell is in two. So you love cricket, and that's why you want to become a... Do you do any other sports in terms of commentary? Do you do football? Do you do basketball? Are you?
2: Well, I do a bit of athletics. I want to say good afternoon to my good friend, Carlwin Collins. I recently covered the National Junior, Youth, and Senior Track and Field Championships in Lenora a few weeks ago.
0: Okay, here we go.
2: Two deliveries into over number 20. And the batter Chapman just taking his guard once again. Shamar Joseph doing a bit of work on the ball, shining it and show that it is in pristine condition. Looking to strike once again for the West Indies. In he comes, past the umpire. And a full-length delivery and a bit of sloppy feeling at mid-off. It's going to concede a boundary. Well, I really do believe the mid-off fielder could have done a lot better on that occasion. Shamar Joseph won't be happy. I think the suspect right there, the culprit even, it's John Campbell. And Shamar Joseph not impressed.
0: Yeah, it was one pitch. I mean, I made the comment earlier that, you know, I'm not sure that the West Indian fielders are as sharp as they should be generally. And here we go, a drive down towards the mid-off area. Oh, that's Alzari Joseph who came across. Should have stopped that. He's a naughty man, isn't he?
2: Absolutely naughty. Joseph once again, this one angling into the legs of the batter. And no run available as Chapman pushes that one into the onside. The score, 102 for two. Two deliveries to come in over number 20. The vibes building here at the National Stadium in Providence. It's all about the first ODI of this eagerly anticipated series between the West Indies and New Zealand. Shamar Joseph, of course, ever since he bursted onto the international scene, he's been a wicket-taking option for the West Indies in any format. And in he comes once again, looking for some more wickets. This time, it's a full-length delivery. Chapman once again on the front foot, pushed towards mid-off, and they're going to come through for a single. Pace is up there, 139.1 Ks, and he's known for exactly that. Quite the feisty character, and quite handy as it relates to a captain.
0: Yeah, he's certainly done well. Like, very sharp, comes from Barakara. That's in Burmese, is it? Have you ever been to Barakara?
2: I've been to Barakara in Essequibo. There's an island called Barakara, one of the many islands in the Essequibo River.
0: So Barakara is in Essequibo?
2: There are two Barakaras.
0: Okay.
2: A lot of villages and communities have names in Burmese and Essequibo. This one, it's a back-of-a-length delivery and defended quite nicely by Daryl Mitchell to end over number 20. It's 103 for two, and that's the latest score here at Providence.
0: Well done indeed. Well, we can certainly allow you to continue for another over two. So tell me about Barakara. So it's Barakara in Burmese and in Essequibo. Is that correct?
2: Absolutely. The Barakara that I visited in Essequibo was actually a resort.
0: Okay.
2: That
0: a
2: I
0: resort.
2: Visited way back, I think it was in 2004.
0: Okay.
2: We spent an entire weekend there, one of those weekends that Mashamani actually fell on a Friday.
0: So what's Mashamani?
2: It is the celebration after hard work. It's the equivalent of Carnival here in Guyana. And we definitely look forward to it every February 23rd.
0: Okay, February the 23rd. And, of course, May the 26th is?
2: That's Independence
0: that's
2: Day.
0: And that's my birthday as well. Yes.
2: Wow.
0: May 26th. So I should come and buy some land in Guyana.
2: Born in 1966 as well.
0: Oh, my God. Oh, you wish. All right. We just do a couple more overs. I know that... my very good friend Matthew Kassoun, the man who's going to pray for us tomorrow, wouldn't mind. Here is Moti comes in and bowls the ball pitched to the land of leg stump. Struck away by Chapman down towards that long one area. 104 for the loss of two. Jemima has joined us. Have you ever met her before? Have you met Jemima before?
2: Absolutely. We did a bit of work together when she was behind the cameras and not behind the mic.
0: Oh, she used to be a camera lady. wonderful indeed. Of course, works for the Ghana Times, doing a wonderful job. 104 for the loss of two.
2: And Moti comes in once again. It's a short delivery. Fortunately, that wasn't punished as much as it could have been by Chapman. He's only going to pick up one protection out there on the outside boundary. We are into over number 21, Gudakish Moti, looking to make some more inroads here for the West Indies. He's got one for 28 so far. And really varying his pace quite nicely. Did pick up the wicket with a flighty delivery. He's now bowling to the left-handed Chapman. In he comes, full-length delivery, and Chapman is turning this one into the onside. It's going to be picked up by the man on the deep backward square boundary. It's Casey Carty. Of course, looking forward to seeing him with the bat today. A little bit later on. 106 for two. Three deliveries into over number 21. Again, we'd like to encourage you guys to join us here at the National Stadium in Providence if you've got the opportunity to do so. It's guaranteed to be a squash-buckling end to this contest. In comes Moti once again, and Daryl Mitchell is reverse-sweeping this one. Straight to Amir Jango, however, no opportunity for a single, and the score remains on 106-2 in the 21st over. Two to come from Gudakish Moti. Figures of 1 for 29. Really has been remarkable so far for the West Indies, and out comes the reverse-sweep once again for Daryl Mitchell. Two times and two times unsuccessful, straight to Amir Jangu. What is he going to do this time? Is it going to be a hat trick of reverse sweeps? Or is Moti going to try something different as it relates to his length to induce a different stroke? Let's see. In comes Moti once again to finish over number 21. It's a full length delivery, and it is a hat trick of reverse sweeps. Oh, however, this one has been missed, and it's going to be a dot ball to end the over. It's 21 gone, 106 for two. That's the score, and that's the latest here at Providence.
0: Indeed. Well, it's not often that you see that happen. The reverse sweep once, twice, three times, and he got away with it. It's a shot that is pregnant with danger, but of course it's used so much in the white ball format. West Indies been able to prize two batsmen out. 21 overs gone, 106 for the loss of two. Jemima joins us again. But of course, here at Providence, I think they would have set their souls out, knowing that you may not get 300, but you would want to try very much to see if you can maybe pick up those vital runs in the middle, maybe get to 260, 270, and try and work with that. The pitch so far, I think, Jemima's played pretty okay.
3: Yeah, it has been, actually. I think New Zealand have taken a cautious approach to their batting here. At the back of their minds, I believe, that 75 in the 2024 T20 World Cup still lingers. So there probably might be some caution in the way they approach this innings. So I guess that's why we're seeing them slowly, but they're picking it up as we go along.
0: Yeah, well, here's Joseph to continue. This is Shamar Joseph, full of energy. I like his fitness, ball on the leg stump. Chapman works the ball away into the onside, down to mid-wicket, and there is no run. So you've no doubt done interviews with Shamar Joseph. And what a story, Shamar Joseph, burst onto the scene.
2: Really is a remarkable story. A man who would have really committed to his cricket. And it just is testimony to the fact that when you really believe in yourself and you go all in towards something, the sky's the limit. So happy to see Shamar Joseph continue to be as successful as he has been at the highest level. In he comes once again. He's bowling to Mark Chapman. And it's a short delivery, turned away into the onside. No chance for a single. Nicely fielded by John Campbell. Two deliveries into over number 22. The score, 106 for two. New Zealand, having been sent into bat, they're going to feel quite happy. But having lost a bit of quick wickets, well, two wickets in quick succession, they're going to be looking to do a bit of rebuilding at this stage, Andrew.
0: Yeah, you're right about that, Chapman. 18 from 15 balls. Mitchell has just come to crease. He's just faced eight. He's got three. And he's the man that they tend to bat around. So I agree with you. A very, very important player, very important cog in New Zealand's wheel is Mitchell.
2: This partnership also very important. And Shamar Joseph, he's known as a partnership breaker. And he comes. It's a back of a length delivery. Once again, this one pulled into the onside. And John Campbell doing the fielding. Chapman not able to pick the gap on that occasion. He remains on 18. Mitchell is also unbeaten on 3 from 8. And the score, it is 106 for 2. Three deliveries to come in over number 22. Shea Hope winning the toss earlier. Boy, does he love to chase.
0: he does. Yes, when you look at his record, he tends to want to chase. He wants to see, look, I got to get 170. I don't want to defend 170.
2: In comes Shamar Joseph once again. Short delivery. This one is sliding down the leg side. Batter not making excellent contact with it. So it's just going to be a single trickling down to Vitell Laws in the fine leg area.
0: Yeah, I think he was undone slightly by a bit of extra pace generated there by Shamar Joseph. Pretty sharp and hustled on to him. What about the crowd, Delvin? What do you think we've got here? Let's look at the green stand. How many do you think we've got there?
2: Maybe 1,000 to 1,500 at this point. I do believe that it's going to continue to get bigger as the afternoon progresses.
0: And the other stand? In fact, I was speaking to the operations manager, and he said to me they expect about 2,000 or so people to come and watch the game today. You think it's a reasonable crowd, or you expected more?
2: I think the organizers would be a bit disappointed if only 2,000 patrons actually supported this event. It's a weekend, and of course, the tickets are not that expensive when we take into consideration ticket prices for other events.
0: Yeah. I think $10 US dollars to get in, I'm told.
2: Yeah,
0: is the party stand going today?
2: Should be going. It's usually up and running whenever there's cricket at the National Stadium.
0: $40,000 to get into this party stand. So that should be pumping.
2: Short delivery by Joseph. Pulled away this time. Mitchell picks the gap, and it's going to be four runs. So Daryl Mitchell, known for pouncing on anything loose. Shamar Joseph just a bit too short on that occasion and being punished. 22 overs gone. It's Nelson 1-1-1 for two. That's the latest score here at Providence.
0: Often we get a situation where the last ball is a poor one. And it's interesting perhaps for the statisticians to look at that, because, you know, I've done commentaries for such a long time. You bowl a good over, 1, 2, 3, 4, but that last ball, you just seem to have a situation where something goes wrong. And many last deliveries have been punished. And that was a bad delivery, short. And all Mitchell had to do was to find the gap, and he played it away for four runs. Apart from that, it was a pretty decent over. I think here at New Zealand, they've recognized, look, you know, I'm going to set my stalls out here to maybe make 260, 270. Well, the pitches, I think, has been pretty okay. 1-2 games have kept a bit slow, but generally, it's been a good batting pitch. And Mitchell is such an important factor in the New Zealand side.
2: Absolutely. The West Indies are going to be looking to see the back of Daryl Mitchell as expeditiously as they possibly can.
0: Yeah, indeed. Well, looks as if your favorite bowler is back, Laws.
2: Absolutely. The young man rising to the occasion. 2 overs, 1 for 15 so far. He hasn't played List A cricket for Jamaica, but he is known as a wicket taker in the cricket that he has played. Looking to add to his tally of 1 for 15 from 2 overs. Tosses the ball from hand to hand. He's going to be bowling to the left-handed Chapman. In he comes. Left-arm Chinaman. Flight of delivery. It's a full toss. And he's gotten away with it. Straight back to the bowler from Mark Chapman. And Vitell Laws commences his third over with a dot ball into over number 23. It's still 111 for two. New Zealand batting first, and this is the first of five ODIs to be played between the West Indies and New Zealand in this 2026 home series. Of course, the last time West Indies defeated New Zealand in a home series, it was way back in 2012. A bit of a short one from Vitell Laws, and this one is stroked down towards long on. It's just going to be one.
0: Yeah, I'm told that the game, the first game in Barbados, I'm sure that Jamai will carry that story, on the 19th, you know that's the World Cup finals day, and the game is scheduled for 2:30, but I'm told the game is not going to be starting at 10 a.m. in the morning. I'll try to repeat that. I'm sure that the guy at Times will carry that tomorrow as a scoop. 112 for Los Angeles. Your TV station may carry it as well. This is what I'm told after this delivery.
2: Short delivery once again. Pitching on the leg stump and turning further down the leg side into Daryl Mitchell. Fortunately for Vitell Laws, it was another dot ball.
0: Well, you see, the finals scheduled for the 19th of this month should start at 3 o'clock Sunday, and the ODI was to have started in Barbados at 2:30.
2: In comes Vitell Laws. Another short delivery. He's been a bit short in this particular over. Too many long hops for the captain's liking, I might think, but he's still got a smile on his face. A boundary wasn't conceded. He's got two to come. Just losing his grip a bit in this is third over.
0: Yeah. You see, he's got to get adjusted to the Providence pitch. It's a bit slower here. I'm going to spizz on to, as it would at Savannah Park or in Barbados.
2: Yeah, but this is usually a challenge for wrist spinners, inconsistent length. A lot better this time. Full length delivery. Stroke down towards long on for a single by Daryl Mitchell.
0: Yeah. So I'm told that the game is going to be at 10 o'clock instead of 2:30. that is going to be on July the 19th. So, well, a bit of a debate, really, as to whether you should want to play the game, the finals. That's going to be a big, big event. Finals of the World Cup.
2: In comes Vitell Laws once again. Full-length delivery. And that is well bowled to end over number 23. New Zealand there now 114 for 2. And that's the score here at Providence. Chapman, he's unbeaten on 21 from 20. And Daryl Mitchell on 8 from 13.
0: Right. So 114 for 2. Laws in his third over has picked up 1 for 18. A bit short, but of course he'll try eventually to get his length right. In terms of the projection of scores, 4.96, 247, at 6, 276, and at 8, 330. So I don't think they'll get to 330. I think they're more looking between that 247 and 276. And the West Indies won the toss, and they, in fact, chose to bowl first.
2: Absolutely. Well, given the start that the Kiwis would have gotten off to, they will be disappointed if they don't get up to as many as 276. Of course, this is indicative of what breaking partnerships can do. The West Indies, they've interrupted the flow of runs, and there seems to be a bit of halt about the batting at this stage. So hopefully they can continue to suck the life out of the New Zealand batters and induce a few more chances as Shamar Joseph continues into his sixth over. No wicket for 29 runs so far. In he comes. He's bowling to Chapman. And this one is going to be a full-length delivery, a bit of a lofted shot just past Shamar Joseph. Wasn't close enough for it to be an opportunity of a catch, but it's a single to begin over number 24.
0: Yeah, the thing about it is that they know who's up at that mid-off area. They took him on, and he actually woke up, really, when they took the single there, Zari Joseph. Got him much sharper than that, and they played it straight to him and went for the run. The team, they would not even entertain the thought, and as we know in the last over, the ball went straight through him. So Darren Sammy is seeing him on television. You've got some work to do, my brother.
2: Absolutely. Darren Sammy is not going to be amused. And of course, you know, when you're having a bad day in the field, the ball does tend to follow you. In comes Shamar Joseph once again. This time, bowling to Mitchell is a full-length delivery. And Mitchell is pushing this one down towards mid-on. They're going to steal a single. Good running between the wickets on that occasion. The score moves up to 116 for 2. Inside over number 24, Shamar Joseph. He's no wickets for 31 runs so far. Chapman unbeaten on 22 from 21. Mitchell unbeaten on 9 from 14.
0: How do I get to Barakara? I leave here. I'm at Providence. I want to go to Barakara, not in Essequibo, but in Berbice. How will I get to Barakara from here?
2: Well, you can either take a car or a bus, and you're going to have to head eastward, and you may have to cross the Berbice Bridge. I've never actually went there before.
0: Oh, the Berbice Bridge. Okay.
2: Correct.
0: Mm-hmm. Never actually. Is that going to take me 5 minutes?
2: It's going to take you a few hours, a full-length delivery from Shamar Joseph on this occasion. Crisply driven down towards mid-off. No opportunity for
0: but
2: a single.
0: But tell me about Barakara. You went to one in Essequibo. Jemima, have you gone to the Barakara where Shamar Joseph is from?
3: I haven't actually gone to Barakara, but I know a bit more than Neblet.
0: Okay. Yeah, please. So tell us. Please inform us.
3: You take a bus or a car to go to Berbice. You cross the bridge.
0: Right.
3: About New Amsterdam, thereabouts, and then you take a boat.
0: Oh, you take a boat?
3: Yes. You have to go into the river. You're going into
0: really?
3: The Berbice River. You take a boat to get you up to Barakara. It's an island.
0: How long would that boat ride be?
3: I'm not sure, but I think anywhere upwards of 5 hours for your entire
0: journey.
3: You're
0: not serious.
3: I'm so serious.
0: So, so if you're taking a car, to go to Barakara, then it's going to take about 5 hours.
3: Well, you can't take a car literally to go to Barakara. A car is going to only take you so far.
0: Yes.
3: But yeah, the drive from Georgetown, depending on who's driving, how fast you're going, you're going to take about 2 to 2.5 hours to get to Barbice. Mm-hmm. And then you got that other journey with the boat.
0: I'm going to Letham tomorrow. Will that take me about two or so minutes?
3: Oh, Letham will take you a day.
0: Yeah, can you imagine? 12 hours, 170 for two.
2: Joseph, once again, it's a full delivery outside the line of the off stump, driven towards mid-off. No chance of a single by Daryl Mitchell. The score remains on 117 for two. Still inside over number 24.
0: Well, we're going to leave you pretty soon, of course. We got Matthew Kasun, who's going to come a call in 20 rows and 5 balls. But let them. I mean, that's where is that? Is that close to Brazil?
2: Yes.
0: Okay.
2: Absolutely.
0: Have you been there?
2: Haven't been to Letham, but it's not actually an entire day. More like 12 hours
0: for
2: you to get
0: hours.
2: There.
0: Have you been there, Jemima?
3: Yes, I've actually been to Letham for work. Covered some football there.
0: How did you get there?
4: By plane. I took
0: the by plane? So how long would the plane ride be?
4: The plane ride is just about an hour.
0: An hour?
4: Yeah, it doesn't
0: imagine
4: take
0: that. I thought I thought Barbados was bigger than Guyana.
4: Oh, no.
0: And that being said, ball pitched up and stroked away over the top of that long on here. It's going to drop inside the boundary, and it heads out towards the... And again, in the last over, Shamar Joseph, last ball conceded the boundary. They was pitching the ball up, hit over the top of that long on area. That's gone away for four runs. He's got to get that last ball right. So 24 was gone. 121 for two is the latest score at Providence.

0: Taste the excellence, feel the refreshment, and digest the epitome of brilliance in Perlage carbonated water. 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
1: The time has gone up to 16 hours 17, reminding you that you are listening to Ball by Ball Cricket Commentary, West Indies versus New Zealand in the ODI series, which is being played at the Guyana National Stadium, Providence. It's back to our commentators.
2: Here is Lawrence comes in and bowls the ball in the line. The off stump and strokes away by Chapman, who's got 27 on towards cover. There's no run. He said, Andrew, my name is not Sean Devers, it's Sean DeVere. Oh my golly.
3: He probably just discovered his European ancestry.
2: Yeah, I think so. Yeah, yes. He has to be as well. Laws comes up now. He's in and bowls. Ball picks up. Oh, beautiful work. And the young man from Jamaica strikes again as the bills are removed. That will make a good picture on primetime sports tonight. He was completely undone by the ball that went the other way. And there was the batsman coming forward. The bills are removed. And Laws strikes again. And over number 25. Listen to this. It's 124 for a loss of three. Have a look at that. Beautiful.
3: Yes, Andrew. Such expert work. And Shea Hope at the stumps. Of course, he's the most experienced West Indian keeper we have now. This seems to be a setup for the batsman. And you can see it on Law's face. The celebration, the hand pump. Two balls ago, you're swept around. You're beaten up for a boundary. And then you feel like, this is my debut. I'm a young player and I'm not getting it right. I'm doing all the wrong things. And then you just go back to your basics. This is what we expect from Laws for this debut. Yeah. We expect him to have this tricky bowling, you know, work with the keeper in order to get this kind of result. And I'm so happy for him because I like that he kept his composure. He didn't let this boundary get the best of him. Two balls after, you get your revenge. That's beautiful
2: stuff. Yeah, I agree with that assessment. 125 for the loss of three. And you know, we don't see these around. In fact, I'm sure that Sean DeVere will remind me of some of them that would have played for the West Indies and played in regional cricket. The Chinaman and Googly Bowlers. Maybe you can send us a WhatsApp and tell us about. Have a look at this. Here we go. The batsman comes forward. Ooh, there. Look at that. That would make a good picture on your sports room tonight. And the ball spun across him. I think he was completely deceived, bamboozled by that. And he's celebrating as if he's won gold at the Olympics. Of course, he's a Jamaican, so he knows about gold. And he is a very happy man.
3: The kid just can't stop smiling. I can't remember a time in this innings where he didn't have a pleasant smile on his face.
2: Yeah, well, he's in. And bowls, one which is on the line of the middle stump. No batsman coming to the crease. He's let them, and the ball is pushed up towards the mid-off area. There's no run. Beautifully bowled indeed. Ball that was given to me. 125 for a loss of three. And this represents some very, very good bowling by Laws. He's picked up 2 for 22.
4: Absolutely. In he comes, bowling to the new batter, Tom Latham, firmly pushed into the offside. And it's going to be a dot ball to Shamar Joseph. But this is one of the gambles you get when you include a left-arm Chinaman in your side. He's been a bit inconsistent with his length, a bit too short on the previous over, a bit too full earlier in this over. However, he had all of the talent and ability to produce a pitch of a delivery to befuddle Chapman, one that he ran past. This one, Latham is pushing into the offside, and they're going to run a quick single to end over number 25. The score moves up to 126 for three. Mitchell on 13, Latham on one. That's the latest here at Providence.
2: Right. Okay, well, we're going to take a break. Of course, we've taken a lot of Jemima's time. I don't think she minds that. She's actually writing a story for the Sunday paper in the Guyana Times. They're going to buy the Guyana Times tomorrow to see what she's written about Laws. So, Nichols gone for 27. Young, 49. Chapman, 27. It's 126 for 3. 25 overs gone. And this is good bowling by the young man of the Jamaica Kingston. Another word from Jemima. We're going to have a change of commentator. The Reverend. I always like to introduce him. Yes, he's going to pray for us tomorrow. Of course, we're talking about Matthew Pusoon. He comes a call in.
3: We talked about a lot about Laws' debut today, and so far, so good. Beautiful stuff. A few moments where he looked like a debutant. He looked like somebody that just came out of an under-19 team. And, you know, he's learning. No games under his belt, but a lot of pressure and a lot of expectation on his shoulders this afternoon. And the young man has certainly risen to the occasion. Hello, Machu. We have Alzari Joseph returning from the South End, or the Players Pavilion End at the Guyana National Stadium. It's getting cooler out there, and we're getting a lot more fans. What I like about the Guyanese fans this afternoon, they're all decked out in their West Indian colors.
5: Joseph bowls to Latham, and he is playing the ball into the offside for a single. Gets his second run. The West Indies are back in this game now, 125 for three. And no one better than a young 19-year-old from Jamaica with Nikita Miller working with him. Nikita Miller, who you know, played for the West Indies as well and Jamaica. At one time, he was the lead in wicket-taking regional four-day cricket until Veerasamy Parmal took over that record. But working with this young man, just out of an under-19 World Cup where he picked up 10 wickets, and here we go, 2 wickets on this belt. Mitchell is on strike, 13 from 16, 127 for 3, and over number 26 now. So the West Indies are back in this game. Nichols caught Pierre Bowl loss for 27, 1-4 for the 3 balls he faced. It was 80 for 1 at that stage in the 16th over. Then young Cotton Bowl Moti for 49. He didn't get that 50. 63 balls, 5 fours, 96 for 2 in the 19th over. And then just out by a beauty, lovely China bun delivery. The back of the hand turns away from the left-hander. Here is, in fact, turns into him. Here is a ball that he's up on his toes and runs it down into the leg side, out towards mid-wicket for a single. Latham. And that run rate, 5.05. So you talk about the Chinaman bowlers. And we talked earlier about that, Jemima, where we want to see the West Indies produce a lot of Chinaman bowlers. If you can have them in action in West Indies cricket, I think West Indies cricket can do well. Because when you looked at how Law started, he actually started with a number of long hops. And you said, yes, this is a guy on debut, yes, he's going to be nervous. But all of a sudden, he picked up 2 wickets, Nichols and Chapman, 2 big scabs to get, because Chapman's average in ODI cricket is 58. Shea Hope's average is 50. And when you look at that, he's a good player. The left-hander, he's back in the pavilion. Here's a ball that gets the outside edge along the ground and will come away down to third man for 4. That's Latham for you. And he's got a lot of experience as well, Tom Latham, the wicketkeeper for New Zealand. He gets the boundary, moves to 6, and the total now move up to, 128 for 3.
3: Shea Hope, they're sort of statuesque in his position. He seems to be faulting the bowler more than himself for that ball trickling down to the boundary there. But Alzari Joseph, let's talk about him. The strike bowler for the West Indies men right now when it comes to the pace department. And he's keeping things tidy. No wickets as yet, 24 from 4.3 overs. Replacing Shamar Joseph at that end, Alzari has been working hard over the last few years. Well, a lot of years now. He seems to be a staple in this team.
5: The ball's around the wicket. That's in the air, a bit aerial through the cover area. Chase here for August, and he'll get close to the boundary and just knocks it back inside. And he will pick up, 2 runs?
3: Yes.
5: I make that. So 135 for 3.
3: Apparently.
5: 3, in fact. That's right. Mitchell has gone up to 14. Latham is 9, so that's Latham there. From 6 deliveries, that run rate is over 5. And again, you're having a look at the back of the hand delivery there. That's a beauty. When you can bowl that, man, you've got something ahead of you in terms of a career. He's got a good start. That's what you want.
3: I don't know if you remember, Machu, a few years ago, Darren Sammy got a lot of flack because he made a comment saying, "We're looking for a spinner." I think this is when he had started as the West Indies head coach in the white ball format. He said, "We're looking for a spinner." And a lot of people had a lot to say about, you know, all the spinners around. I find that Sammy may have finally found his spinner in Vital Laws. He was looking for a Chinaman all along.
5: Yes, here is a ball that's played down towards Pierre. No chance of a run. But you don't underestimate the New Zealand batters. Darren Mitchell in his 60th match. He's averaging 58. In fact, he's the one I was talking about. 912 50s. And his strike rate at this level in this format is 95.72. He's also played 39 tests for New Zealand. So you look at experience out there. And you look at Thomas Latham. 167th match for him now. 145, not out his highest score. His average is 33 with 826 50s. The two most experienced men out there you'd want to think at this stage. As forward, he comes and plays back to Alzari Joseph. That's Mitchell. No chance of a run. 5.19, that current run rate. But yes, I like the look of Laws as he overcomes the end. 26 overs gone, 135 for three is the latest score here from Providence.
3: You know, you mentioned the New Zealand team and all the experienced batters that they have. The two at the crease being another two experienced batters. And I find that amusing, Matthew, because the last time West Indies played New Zealand in 2025, their squad looked a lot different. We had Cade Williamson there. We had Finn Allen there. We had Glenn Phillips there, who's injured. And these are all experienced players. So when you take out three experienced players and you still have another four experienced players, that's a good squad. And I think that is the reason why New Zealand is probably the second-ranked ODI team in the world right now. So West Indies do have a tall task ahead of them in this series. But so far, they're doing very, very well. And that's at the behest of this young Chinaman spinner, Vitor Laws.
5: He continues from the commentary box in the media center. And that's on the leg stump. Turned away to the square leg area for a single by the left-hander. That's Tom Latham. Good player. New Zealand bats at the top of the order in test match cricket for them as well.
3: Yes.
5: And when you look at this New Zealand squad, and they've got some players who will probably get a chance later. And no, Jake, you've got Matthew Fishen, guys like Benjamin Liston, Benjamin Sears, who are looking to probably get a game. It's five matches in the tournament in this series. Here is Laws, left-hand Chinaman bowler. Wraps him on the pad, ball turning into the right-hander. That's the Chinaman delivery. And Lauder Pleel running to John Campbell, in fact, at mid-wicket. with that appeal, not out says the umpire.
3: He was almost ready to celebrate the wicket, actually.
5: Yes, certainly.
3: Very spirited appeal. Got some backup from his captain, who seems to not be so motivated now, leaving the timer to run out for the review, actually.
5: Yeah, it was actually pitched on the middle stump and turning down the leg side. Here was Laws Bowles. Mitchell is looking to sweep,
3: another
5: wraps
3: appeal.
5: Him on the pad now. And not out says the umpire again, shaking his head. And that's Titan Butt with the man from St. Vincent, who would have played a couple of one days as well for the West Indies in his time. And he's got a lot of experience now on this belt as an umpire. And you're talking about the name Laws. Do you know that in October of this year, a number of the laws of cricket would be amended up? Probably about 80 new amendments to the laws of the game. I haven't read anyone as yet. But when you're an umpire, you've got to really study the game well, because every year you tend to have lots of amendments made to the laws of the game. Here is Laws now. He goes, that's outside the leg stump. But that beats Jay Hope. It's going to come down towards the fine leg area. Chase here for, is it Alzari Joseph? Yes. And it, what? Did he knock it back in? Oh, that's four
3: Seems
5: runs.
3: Seems to have run away before, yes.
5: So four run signal now by umpire Dighton Butler. And Mitchell has gone up to 80 now. So he got a little bit of tickle onto that. Let's see. Yes, it turned into him from outside the leg stump. The genuine left-hand orthodox bowling. But he's a Chinaman bowler. And this is what the West Indies have been looking for a long time now. You really want such young bowlers to come on. And he's from Jamaica. And they're following him very carefully. Here was Laws comes up. He's in Bolsa Mitchell. That's tossed up nicely. And he's driving into the offside. Nice tumbling save by Carey Pearce coming across his right from it off. They get a run for that. Latham comes back into strike. And you've got to admire this young man. No international experience. Straight into a West Indies on a 19 World Cup this year. Picked up 10 wickets. Looked at carefully. And here he is. The rest is history.
3: His overall demeanor.
5: He bowls. And that short outside the leg stump worked away towards backward square for a single. The fielder comes off. The boundary looks like Django, I make it.
3: Casey Carty, actually.
5: That's right. Actually, one of them has 95 on the back and one has 96. That's between Carty and Django.
3: They're making Django's it difficult for us.
5: 95 and Carty 96, I make it. The number. So extras 9 and 62 singles, 2 sevens, 3 ones, and 12 boundaries with 1 6 in this knock so far. 142 for the loss of 3 after 27 overs.
3: 62 singles from New Zealand is quite impressive as a fan of the West Indies. You know, we have a problem in the region with dot balls and just letting balls go to waste instead of finding the gaps and finding those areas where you can tuck a single in. And New Zealand is using this very, very well this afternoon. 62 singles has got them up to 142. If not for that many singles and if not for rotating the strike, it would have been a completely different game here at Providence.
5: The Laws has picked up 2 wickets for 30 runs from 5 overs. Joseph starts now and Bowles on the off stump. And Latham is defending into the offside for no run. And Mitchell is 19 from 23. Latham 11 from 9. And in the 28th over, New Zealand. Pacing their innings nicely. I think they've understood clearly what the pitch is like out there. And we're talking about 275, 280. If they get more, you'll have to call that a bonus or bonus runs for them, basically. But you look at the rankings, New Zealand, ranked number 2, West Indies down at the bottom. With what? From 29 matches, the rating 73, New Zealand 113. That rating, that's how they do it, the ICC level. Australia is at number 3, India at number 1, of course. There is Joseph Bowles. He's looking behind him as he tucks the ball into the offside, and the ball came off the inner portion of the bat and rolled behind him towards the backward square leg area. And there is no run. 11 from 10 is Latham, Tom Latham, wicketkeeper. And the New Zealand squad is pretty good. You've still got the captain to come. There's Michael Bracewell, who comes from a very strong line of the cricketing family. Is very strong with the Bracewells. Then you've got Nathan Smith, the all-rounder. Matthew Fisher, Duffy, who was a thorn in West Indies flesh when they toured New Zealand. The tall man. And he bowls from that height. And with that angle, really troubled the West Indian batters in New Zealand. Here he comes forward now. That's Latham. Nudges it into the offside for Carey Pearce to pick up. And there is no run. So Alzari Joseph hasn't picked up a wicket as yet. But when you look at Laws picking up Nichols and Chapman, you've got to look at this young man carefully and realize that there's something in him. There's something good that can come out of him. He's got to be managed well.
3: Yes.
5: Control is important. He's got to keep working on himself personally and work with the right people. The right people must be around him in his atmosphere to ensure that he becomes that type of player that the West Indies are looking for. Here is Joseph. None for 27 and 6 over. Bowling over the wicket. Comes up now. Bowls. Loose shot. Looking to pull into the mid-wicket area. Later misses the shot. Taken by Shea Hope. No chance of a run. A naughty shot there from Latham, Jemima.
3: Very, very naughty. He was expecting so much more. I think he was looking at the ropes with that shot. A lot of effort put into it. A really, really big heave, but nothing to come from that. A dot ball. 5.4 overs now for Alzari Joseph. Just 27 runs, but no wicket. I'm sure he's probably thinking, where can I find this wicket? What length do I need? What pace do I need? He's the strike bowler in this team. He has to come away with something, Matthew.
5: That's right. Latham is on strike. The left-hander, Joseph, comes up also. Latham on the middle stump. He's back and gets it out into the offside for Carey Pearce to come in quickly, to sprint in quickly to field. One more to the total. You look at these two teams, what they've played. 71 matches, I believe, before this. I hope I'm correct here. New Zealand with that slight edge of 33 wins. And the West Indies 31 wins with 7 no results. And if you look at that, nothing much in it. Really, New Zealand just slightly ahead in terms of ODI cricket versus the West Indies. Alara Gale, they've been the leading run scorers in ODI cricket for the West Indies against New Zealand. Nathan Assel would have done well as well. All three have scored over 1,000 runs. Then you have Stephen Fleming, who would have scored 919 runs. What a man, Stephen Fleming.
3: Yes. I think one of my mother's favorites, the Black Caps, were a favorite of hers when I was younger, if I remember correctly.
5: Here is Joseph over the wicket. Comes up to Mitchell, the right-hander. He's turning it into the onside for no run as the over comes to an end. So 28 overs gone here in this first ODI West Indies versus New Zealand here.
6: Summer isn't measured in degrees. It's measured by how fresh you feel. Because when the heat turns up, you need more than just shade. You need the most refreshing wave of summer. Sprite. It's that fresh. Crisp bubbles that wake up your senses. Crack one open, take an ice cold sip. Feel the chill. Enjoy the refreshment. Because it's not about escaping the heat. It's about making the most of it. Sprite.
3: About hearing that stat that West Indies have so many wins against such a well put together and strong team. West Indies themselves are well put together and strong, going through a bit of a rough patch now, but they can come back from anything.
5: And the thing is, they've been on top in ODI cricket in the 80s, you know, the late 70s, 80s, 90s, but now they've fallen away. Harris Loss comes up, he's in balls. That's nicely flighted and driven. He got it on the full there, the left-handed Latham. It's driven nicely to the onside. A good bit of work by Carey Pier. I think they'll go for a check on that. But a little bit of an applause there from his teammates. Pulling the ball back inside the boundary. They picked up 3 for that. Mitchell is on strike now. He's on 19. 15 to Thomas Latham. Yes, but they would have won a lot of those matches in the early days when they dominated 50-over cricket, the West Indies. And so when you're talking about those stats, you're absolutely correct, because in recent years, let's say over the past 5-6 years, the West Indies have lost a lot of ODI matches. They've struggled to win series, actually, ODI series. And look what's happening with them in terms of making it to play in the World Cup.
3: Yeah, they find themselves once again in a tricky situation. If we remember the 2023 World Cup, they had to play that qualifying tournament the Associate Nations and were knocked out, I believe, by Scotland. So it's a difficult moment now, being 10th in the rankings and having to win a series against such a tough opposition in order to put yourself in a better position.
5: Lars Walser Mitchell, he's coming forward and plays back to the bowler. No chance of a run. 19 from 25 is Mitchell. Latham is 15 from 14 and in the 20. 29th over, 146 for 3. So New Zealand are fighting here. Nice partnership. 80 runs for the first wicket. They didn't add much for the second, 16. And then the third wicket. So Loss picking up wickets number 1 and 3. That's on the leg stump. That's worked away through the forward square area. The fielder comes around. That's Sherfin Rutherford, who we said has gained some weight. The Guyanese, maybe wanting to continue to perform. He's done well, actually, in ODI cricket for the West Indies. Not played a lot of matches as yet, but he's there. He's in good touch. And the West Indies are looking for him in the middle order to continue to perform well. Latham is into strike now. He's on 15 from 14. 147 for 3 in the 29th over. So Laws has picked up 2 for 34 thus far. And you've still got Shamar Joseph to bowl some overs. Good Akishmoti as well. Here he is. Bowls on the leg stump. That turned across. The left-hander taken by Shea Hope. A beautiful Chinaman delivery bowl there. And that's what you want to see this young man doing. And the fact that he's been snapped up to play in this series at age 19 with no first-class experience, it says a lot about how much the think tank, what thoughts they've put into this young man. That's on the leg stump. That's on driven. Too long on for a single. Carey Pier is down there. So hello to everyone right across the world following the game. Very first match here at Providence. Nice crowd on hand, Jemima. When you look at the fact that the orange stand is not being used.
3: Yes.
5: You've got the green and the red stands. And a nice crowd building up here. This game is going to go into the evening. It's a day-night game. And the floodlights will come on at some point in time. It's just around 4:39 now in the afternoon here in Guyana. Here is Laws, a short and banged away. Can't get it past the field at short cover. That's Casey Carty. No chance of a run there. Mitchell maybe just saying to himself, wow, I could have put that away. He missed out on that. He's 20 from 27, 16 to Latham, and after 29 overs, 148 for the loss of 3.
3: Yeah, I think this contest is now evenly balanced. New Zealand now recovering from losing a few wickets quickly. And, of course, West Indies getting those first 3 wickets that they needed. Breaking that first partnership, actually, was the first hurdle they crossed. 8 runs for that partnership. Breaking that and then getting 2 other quick wickets after puts them in a good position. But if they want to be chasing anything below 250 this evening, then they need to continue, you know, picking New Zealand apart. They have good batters to come. You mentioned Michael Bracewell. We still have the captain, Mitchell Santner, who we know can hit a long shot. So West Indies have to be on their guard here this afternoon.
5: And Rutherford will have a ball now. Would you believe it? Sherfin Rutherford. I remember him bowling in first-class cricket,
3: yes.
5: Playing in the regional four-day tournament for Guyana some years back. And then he just shifted out of that format of the game, then became a hard-hitting batter, grew in stature, but he can bowl. So he's just testing himself there, doing his little warm-up. Sure, Finn Rutherford, not bad at all. Gets the ball to skid onto you. He's very accurate. And I think that Shea Hope has put a lot of confidence in him. And you've got to remember that when these tours started, New Zealand versus the West Indies, in 1971, 72, that was the first time they played together. And then 1984, 1985, they came here. Here's a ball that's turned away into the leg side for a run. 1984, 85, I remember I went to watch my very first test match at Border, the famous Border Cricket Ground. It was West Indies versus New Zealand. And you had good players in that side then. I enjoyed watching that game. I was in the Clive Lloyd stand, actually. The famous Clive Lloyd stand. You don't have those stands anymore. Border's a different sort of ground now. But still a good ground, I believe. They still play first division, second division cricket there. A lot of club cricket is played there. But Jeff Howard was a New Zealand captain then. And you had, of course, John Wright. I think he got 100 in that test match. That's undriven down to long on for a single by Latham. Jeremy Cooney, all round as well. Interesting players they had then. And, of course, the premier fast bowler then. So Richard Hadley, I watched him bowl in that test match as well. I think Clyde Butts, the late Clyde Butts, would have made his debut for the West Indies then. Don't think he may have picked up a test wicket. And it was told that he got married on the rest day. In those days, you had a rest day. It was about a slapped away down through cover for a run. There's a feel on the boundary. He got married on the rest day, actually. In those days, it was 6 days.
3: Well, I mean, if you have all your friends in the same country, you might as well marry your lady. If everything comes together so well, Matthew.
2: Yeah, you're correct.
3: I think that's perfect.
2: Well, it's a good time to remember Clyde. Lost him about 3 years ago. It's a good opportunity to just remember him. He's contributed so much to West Indies cricket. And as one of the administrators of West Indies cricket in his time, that's down the leg side, taken by Shea Hope, wide signal by the umpire. The 150 coming up in this over, the 30th over, 152 for three now. And you want Rutherford to be dead accurate. He's been given an opportunity to bowl a couple of overs here. I would make it. And he's got the ability, good all-around cricketer. More known for his big hitting as a left-hander, started in the T10 tournament, you'd remember, in Canada. And that's where it all started for Rutherford. Olin over the wicket, right-hand comes up, walking into the shot is Mitchell, and on driving down to long on wide where Joseph Fields, they get a run for that. And later moves up to 18 from 18, a runner ball for him. Mitchell is 22 from 29, 153 for three in the 30th over. Good containing over thus far from Rutherford.
3: Yes, this is not actually bad from Sherfin Rutherford. Some may be surprised, but Sherfin Rutherford is at home. He knows these conditions. He's played a lot of List A cricket here. So I think it was a trick up Shea Hope's sleeve to have Sherfin Rutherford turn out a few overs this afternoon.
2: Next video, we played out to cover where John Campbell fields. And there is none. In fact, played out a bit wicked by the left-hander. Beg your pardon. So Anthony Kemraj will take up the commentary after this final delivery. Here is Rutherford comes up. He's in both from the wicket. And he's back. Gets it between the gap there. That's Stacey Carty. And the backward point for a run. In fact, they come back for two, I make it.
3: Two runs
2: in the total. 155 for the loss of three at the end of 30. Latham is 20. Mitchell is 22. More from Jemima. And then it will be Anthony Kemraj.
3: Tom Latham and Daryl Mitchell here slowly making the rebuild for New Zealand after those very, very crucial wickets from the West Indian debutant. We see the towers here, and this last over, New Zealand are probing. They're probing. They're trying to get there. Still going at about 5 runs per over, 155 in the third over. So not too bad as yet. West Indies, of course, have been tidy with the extras, just 10 conceded in 30 overs. So all around, not bad. A well-balanced contest, and we're seeing Vitor Laws again with the ball. A dream debut so far for the West Indian teenager.

0: So the score continues to tick away. This is over number 31. We've lost the sunshine a little bit. We haven't lost Play-Doh. Tom Latham settles. He's 20. Here is Laws. Comes up. Bowls to Latham. He's coming forward. Pushes the ball into the onside. There is no run. 156 for a loss of 3 wickets. And as we head in towards the evening, of course, we're anticipating the lights being switched off. Those are the artificial lights. Here is Laws. Continues and bowls to Latham. Latham is getting one that spins away from him. And he was going back and then plays the ball out down towards the backward point position where Campbell feels, and there's no run. Good ball in here, 156-3. I welcome back Ravendra Madala.
1: Yeah, thank you very much, Anthony Kemraj. Good afternoon again to each and everyone. So a delightful start here for Laws in this one-day cricket. Already accounted for one of the 3 wickets. Well bowled.
0: Here is Laws, continues and bowls to Latham. Latham is working the ball on the onside nicely. We'll get another single. That's Carey Pier comes off the boundary, he feels. They get one more, 157-3. We've got something very interesting for you, listeners. And so many people talk about tickets coming to cricket. You never have a chance if you don't have a ticket, Ravendra. Is that so?
1: No chance, no ticket. As
0: no chance.
1: So they have opportunity.
0: Land of opportunities as well. Here is Laws. Goes in, bowls to Mitchell. Aye. Mitchell is looking to flick this ball on the onside. Misses, taken by the keeper. Wide signal by umpire Butler. 158 for a loss of 3 wickets. So let me just tell you the rules for this quiz segment. I'll give you the question in a bit. And I'll tell you exactly what you need to do. So you can have yourself 2 tickets to Monday's second ODI here at Providence. Here is Laws, goes in, bowls to Mitchell. Mitchell is coming forward, ripping the ball on the onside. Gets a single. Down towards long on. Moti feels. So, here's what you need to do. You need to answer a question correctly and send it to this WhatsApp number. I'll give you the number first. That's 246-253-4679. 246-253-4679. That's the WhatsApp number. And here is the mighty question for you. Also, you can send it to 733-6134. This is Laws, bowls to Latham. Latham is pulling the ball on the onside. We'll get a single. 164-3. So two WhatsApp numbers, 733-6134 and 246-253-4679. The question is, when was the first day-night one-day international here at Providence? When was the first day-night one-day international here at Providence? Ravendra, you'd like to add to that?
1: Yes, definitely. As you said, you have an opportunity to come and witness the action in the second One Day Internationals on Monday. So you could win yourself 2 tickets. I guess someone sponsored that ticket. Anthony will tell us, but they have an opportunity to come in on Monday. It's going to be the second One Day International between West Indies and New Zealand.
0: Of course, this has been sponsored by Tower Suites, Georgetown, or Hotel Tower, 7475 Main Street, Georgetown. What a place to be, Ravendra. And of course, Maggie's Catering, all the way in Albertong, Georgetown.
1: What a food to eat.
0: What a food. I just had some Ravendra, my word. I was thinking, you know what? Leave the cricket and go to Maggie's.
1: Can I have the location?
0: Albertong.
1: Albertong in Georgetown.
0: Wow, in Georgetown. Beautiful Georgetown. Just a drive away. Good. So the question again, when was the first day and night one day international here at Providence? Here is Rutherford. Continues and starts over number 32 and bowls to Latham. Latham is standing up straight, punches the ball into the offside. There is no run, 164-3. Some are saying that Rutherford might have put on a pong or two. None for 7 from 1.1 over. But we all want cricketers to be extremely fit. Fit as a fiddle. That's why I always admire Virat Kohli out of India. Here is Shafin Rutherford. Bowls to the left hand. He's coming forward. Pushes the ball into the offside. There was one particular moment in the World Cup that Virat Kohli, the ball was played on the onside. He was on the boundary. And he dived to save a boundary. And then the commentator said, he's only 37 years old. Ravendra?
1: Displaying that skills there. I wanted to know if Shafin Rutherford is eating at Maggie.
0: Here is Rutherford. He's up there, bowls to Latham. He's coming forward, opens the face, runs it down towards third man. Backward point. The fielder comes off very quickly and rifles the return in. 161-3 and over number 32. Latham has 23 and Mitchell has 24.

0: They're scoring at 5.11. And the question again, Ravendra, when was the first day-night one international here at Providence? And once your answer is correct, you will have two tickets, compliments of Tower Suites or Tower Hotel in Georgetown and Maggie's Catering. So send your answers quickly. If you don't have a ticket, you don't have a chance. Here is Rutherford Bowles to Mitchell. This is heaved and heaved nicely down towards the orange stand for six. So Mitchell, with all the world of form, heaves that away. He goes up to 30. These are ominous signs for the West Indies. 167 for three.
1: Yeah, definitely was asked for the hitting there. Effortless there from Darrell Mitchell. As you said, he's a man richly in form. You know, he's number one on the rankings. So he's showcasing his skills, his batting talent, his form. And no doubt any batsman would have capitalized on that long off.
0: So there's a backward point. There's a short third man. Cover mid off on the offside. There's a man sweeping. Here is Rutherford Bowles. That's Mitchell. This is nicely knocked down by the fielder there at cover. Had to dive to his left. That's John Campbell, who fields 167 for three. They're scoring at 5.25 now. So they're going up, not at a very brisk rate, but a very steady rate, Ravendra.
1: Yeah, they have been impressive since the arrival of Darrell Mitchell. He's typical of him coming out, be patient, very watchful, and he can make solid defense with occasional aggression.
0: This is Rutherford Bowles. That's Mitchell. Mitchell is opening the face down towards point. He feels another over completed. 32 gone. 167 for three. That's the latest score here from Providence.
1: Yeah, steady stuff here from New Zealand. They, you know, looking to build big on this here, especially with the application of Darrell Mitchell showing good sign with the bat. He has been in superb form. He's one of the big batters in this team. He's been asked to take up the responsibility. And the way he's presenting himself in the middle so far, this has been impressive. This has been admirable. And he's got the support of another vastly experienced batsman in the New Zealand team, Tom Latham. He's providing that support. He has been very cautious as well and picking up the odd boundaries. But West Indies, yes, a delightful start there for the young left-arm spinners. But Shea Hope continues with the spin-pace combination. They definitely need more wickets if they're going to limit this New Zealand below 250.
0: Nicholls 27, Young 49, Chapman 27. Mitchell is there, 30 from 34, and Latham is 23 from 27. 167 for three after 32 overs. And again, I want to give you this opportunity to come to Providence. If you have never visited, it's a beautiful stadium, which came into being in 2007. Primarily for the hosting of Cricket World Cup 2007, Super 8 games here. I remember being in that green stand and watching Lasith Malinga getting four wickets off four balls.
1: Yeah, no, I don't think anyone who would have attended to watch that World Cup match will forget that bowling performance from the great Sri Lankan. Lasith Malinga created history, was the opening of this venue. It turned out to be a wonderful facility. You know, so many memories here for cricketers who would have done well, you know, both West Indies and overseas players. So I can remember it. I recall the effort there from Lasith Malinga, four wickets from four balls, a helmet trick. You know, as I said, memorable bowling display. But this has so far been an impressive batting performance by New Zealand. They have been asked to take first strike at the invitation of West Indies. Maybe a little bit lucky. Not to, you know, pick up early wickets with the tidy bowling of that pace spin combination.
0: I wanted to ask you as well, Ravendra, coming from Canada, I know you've spent almost most of your life in North America. What's going on in terms of white ball cricket, at least?
1: Well, let me just correct you. Not my whole life, most of my life there in Canada. I spent most of my time in Essequibo.
0: In Essequibo?
1: Yeah, one of the best places on earth.
0: On earth?
1: Yes.
0: And then you migrated to Canada.
1: Like the new Sparky Stadium, Anna Regina. I'm right in the vicinity of Anna Regina. I think I'm going to do a lot of cricket stuff there. You know, really impressed with the facility as well. But coming back to Canada, North American cricket has been on the back burner for a very, very long time. Yes, they played in the T20 World Cup. But in terms of making that transition from limited over to the longer portion, that has been you know, a setback for them. I think they need to work on every aspect of their game if they really want to compete internationally. But generally speaking, you know, and based on my observation, I've done some commentary there. I've done some reporting on Canada cricket as well, both locally and internationally. you know, we have to put more finance into cricket if we want to rise or to match our skills with big teams on the international scenes.
0: Good, good, good. 32 overs gone, 167 for three. Tom Latham is 23, and Daryl Mitchell is 30 from 34. And to start, over number 33 is going to be Kari Peer, who has none for 15 from five overs. And again, I give you that question. When was the first day-night one international here at Providence? And text your answer to 733-6134. That's the local Guyanese WhatsApp number. And of course, there's another WhatsApp number, 246-253-4679. Send your answers now, and let's have a winner for Monday. Monday, of course, being the second match of three matches here in beautiful Guyana. What a place to be, Guyana. Land of many waters and wonderful people. Here is Pierre Bowles to Latham. He might have been beaten outside the awesome. He was coming forward. 167 for three?
1: Yeah, comprehensively beaten there, Tom. I think he was coming forward looking for that spin, but the ball didn't nip back. Just straightened one there from Carey. Pierre, you know, reintroduced into the attack. He conceded 50 runs in his very first five overs, so he has got confidence, looking for motivation now if he can able to take a wicket.
0: Here is Kari Peer. Continues, passes the umpire and bowls to Latham. Latham is reverse sweeping. The ball will go down towards a third man position. And that's Alzari Joseph, who cleans it up. They get two more. So 169 for three. Latham goes up to 29. Not in total control, the Ravindra, but nevertheless, the runs continue to pile on. Again, the question, when was the first day-night one-day international here at Providence? And if your answer is correct, you'll be on your way to getting two tickets to Monday's second ODI. Oh! This is Latham. He's stuck in the pad. There's an appeal. He's out left before. And Titan Butler raises the dreaded index finger. But he sends his review. He makes the T signal and goes upstairs. And let's see what San Raza will do. And what's going to be the take here, Ravindra?
1: Yeah, well bowled there from Pierre. Just getting the ball to nip back a little. Not too sharply, but again, Tom was beaten comprehensively. And I think maybe on the leg stump, because, as I said, he hasn't got that enormous turn. But something definitely a good challenge here from Pierre. Let's, hopefully he can able to take a wicket from a West Indian point of view.
0: This, so he's looking at the review and he's struck on the pad. I doubted that he has an edge there. But of course, they'll have to do ultra edge to check. So we go through the protocol as we look at the monitor. He's going back and struck. So there's no edge in the bat. There's a flat line there. He's struck on the pad. He's going back. And I want to believe that the decision will stay. Let's see.
1: Yes, sir. Especially on the back foot. Look at that there now. Yeah, right and back. He's showing that middle stump, looking to hit it. That may be accurate.
0: That's the middle of middle. Have
1: yes,
0: you ever heard
1: yes,
0: that?
1: Yeah, the middle Tom of middle. Already reaching back to the cobbler. He knows it from the review.
0: 169 yes. for four. And the Dighton Butler confirms that, look, you have to go back. Tom Latham, 25 from 30. LBW off the bowling of Kari Peer. 169 now for the loss of four. Where does New Zealand sit now, Ravindra?
1: Yeah, 169 for four. Over number 33 in progress. They've lost a key batsman here, Tom Latham. He was in good form before this innings here at Providence. But a good breakthrough for West Indies here. There was New Zealand looking to build on that partnership. It was looking very threatening at the moment. You know, you have that left and right combination with the star batsman of the crease, Mitchell. But hopefully the West Indies can bring back some impetus to the bowling now. I like the move by Sheehope. Yeah, the spinners in operation, they're doing an admirable job. Like the debutant, Mitchell Laws, now Perry. He's an experienced campaigner in this version of game. He's a T20 specialist. Yes, I got to do something for my captain. He wants me back and he's coming. I think I'm in bowling from a good end.
0: Good. So Bracewell comes to the crease, some 38 matches under his belt, and he's experienced, of course. And let's see what he can do for New Zealand. But he was struck on the back foot. And the West Indies players gathered and realized, look, this is all out. This he's going back to the pavilion. Here is Pierre to bowl to Bracewell. And Bracewell is whipping the ball on the onside. Will get his first run. down towards mid-wicket. The return comes in from KC Carty, 174-4. I shall endeavor to read and tell you a little bit about Maggie's Catering Inc., home of the famous Maggie Snacket on Newmarket Street. It has become a trusted name for delicious food and exceptional service across Guyana. While our Snacket serves up favorite daily meals, our main office on First Street, Albertong, is where we bring unforgettable events to life. So again, thanks to Maggie's Catering, Ravindra. You enjoy the food. Here is Pierre Bowles to Mitchell. Mitchell is coming forward. A little bit circumspect as he pushes the ball into the offside. 170 for the loss of four.
1: Yeah, definitely enjoyed that food here. Very tasty, very sumptuous. Mm-hmm. Looking for a repeat.
0: And even though... Yeah, go on, Ravindra. Here is Pierre. He's up there, Bowles to Mitchell. Mitchell is coming forward and gets a very quick single. Good return, too, from Casey Carty towards the left of Shea Hope. He had to really dive, but feels cleanly. 171 for the loss of four wickets. Sponsorship plays a very important role. Again, we want to say thanks to Tower Hotel, 7475 Main Street, or Tower Suites in Georgetown, 227-2011, if you're looking for a place of comfort to stay. Isn't that so, Ravindra?
1: Yes, 171 for 433 overs have been completed. A successful one there for Pierre, you know, so definitely will boost his confidence tremendously. He will continue, obviously, for Shea Hope. If they could continue to take more wickets, especially you have got big wickets at the crease here. New Zealand, yeah, 171. They may be thinking about that 300, but it's still a long way to go, but not a mountain to climb, especially with the occupation of Mitchell, who has got 31 from 36. And now Michael Braceman is another big wheel in this.
0: This is Rutherford. Starts another over number 34 from the member's end and bowls to Mitchell. Mitchell is cramped for room as he runs it down towards a short third man. Laws is in the way, he feels. There's no run. There's a backward point. Short third man. There is cover mid-off on the offside. There's also a man sweeping. On the onside, there's short fine leg and a deep mid-wicket. The backward square as well. Here is Rutherford Bowles to Mitchell. Mitchell, the whirl of confidence there, Ravindra. He just dropped it gently and walked the single, 172 for four. He looks as though he will never get out.
1: Yeah, typical Darren Mitchell. And especially if wickets going to fall around him, he's going to bat with more responsibility, you know, picking up the single. But he's not a rabbit with a bat. Anything loose, anything short, he's going to go. He can go downtown as well. He's such a solid batsman, especially, you know, we call him the crisis man.
0: Here is Rutherford. He's up there to bowl to Bracewell. Bracewell is coming forward. He will get a single to the offside. So one more to him. Score goes up to 173 for four. And here this quote here from Maggie's Catering. This is why you'll have to go back to Maggie's Catering. It says, more than catering, we create experiences.
1: You're definitely going back to Maggie. And you said the location is Newmarket in Georgetown, Guyana.
0: Two locations, yes.
1: Okay, so I'll tell my Barbadian friends.
2: Yes, yeah, please.
0: You have to. Here is Rutherford. He's up there, bowls to that's Mitchell. He's opening the face. Excellently done there by Pierre, diving to his left and feels cleanly. 173 for four. And Tower Hotel or Tower Suites, 7475 Main Street, Georgetown. If you're looking for comfort and everything else that goes with it.
1: And it's right in the heart of the city. We'll ask Andrew Mason where's the location.
0: Tower Suites, 227-2011.
1: That's the address.
0: The place to be.
1: Yeah, thank you very much, Anthony Kemmerer. So,
0: Take note. Here is Rutherford. He's up there, balls to Mitchell. Mitchell is whipping the ball on the onside. That was elegantly done. A lot of wrist work there. I like to use the Asian wrist work. And I was talking about Asian wrist work, and someone said to me sometime back, you have to mention names like Javed Miendad, Sunil Gavaskar, Mohammed Azharuddin.
1: Sachin Tendulkar.
0: Yes.
1: Well played
0: those,
1: again.
0: Those were pretty good players.
1: Oh, absolutely. They're still they're legends of the game.
0: Legends of the game. 174 for four. Here is Rutherford. He's up there. Balls to that's Bracewell. He's driving fluently through the offside field. Finds the gap. And will go into the boundary for four. Alzari Joseph will go to retrieve from the boundary. 178 for four. 34 overs gone. That's the latest score here from Providence.
1: Yeah, good looking shot there from Bracewell. Importantly, found the gap to perfection. You know, placement was good. The timing was impeccable. And what a way to end the over there for New Zealand. In Newton Crease, just 6 runs to his name, but he has got a reliable partner, Darren Mitchell. Rutherford, not showing that consistent line and length. I think he needs more a bowler just trying to, you know, put the ball in the in a close area to the batsman, make him play. That's the important thing here for Rutherford, not to express pace, gentle medium pacer. He's known more for his batting, but it's a good chance for him to display his all-round capability, you know, on a track that may be a little more conducive for the slower bowlers.
0: So, Carey Pearce, 6 overs, no maiden, 19 runs, 1 wicket. And Rutherford, 3 overs, no maiden, 21 runs, no wicket. Those are some of the bowling figures of the West Indian bowlers. Again, I want to remind you, the question is, when was the first day and night one international here at Providence? And text your answers to 2 WhatsApp numbers. The local Guyana WhatsApp number is 733-6134. And the other one is 246-253-4679. If you don't have a ticket, you don't have a chance.
1: And they will judge you first come,
0: first serve.
1: Yeah, it's something like Maggie.
0: Something like Maggie.
1: When you go there, you're going to first come, first serve. So if you text that number first, they will judge you. You will be a whole
0: I wonder
1: ticket.
0: What's going to happen in your sleep tonight, Ravendra. You might be thinking, Maggie's. This is Carey Pearce. Continue, starts his over number 7. And will bowl a 2. That's Mitchell, who is looking for the sweep. Struck on the pad, 33 from 41. He remains 178 for 4. It's good to have some fun and laughter sometimes in the commentary box.
1: Yeah, definitely. But I think Mitchell is going on the leg side. He's showing more inclination to go next side because there are plenty of protection on the offside. So I understand his approach here. Good planning is just a matter of execution.
0: Well, execution, you can plan the whole world. But if you don't execute, it's a waste of time. Here is Pearce. He's up there, bowls to Mitchell. Mitchell is again looking for the slug sweep. Might just be eyeing that vacant area there between deep mid-wicket and the wide long-on area and not being successful in doing so. And what? Carey Pearce is doing the right thing. Bowl the ball in the right place. 178 for 4.
1: Yes, there's a huge gap on the leg side. There's where Darren Mitchell may be thinking because the whitish mid-on, very short. So we'll have to bisect that area there.
0: He's going back and then cuts it away. Down towards, that's a wide long off area that's gone for 4. Well, when he hits them, they stay hit. He's a man in touch, the man in form. 37 from 43, 182 for 4.
1: Yes, this time he found the gap to perfection on the offside. Yes, he was thinking because he said he was inclined to play on the leg side. And Pearce was maintaining that consistent line and length outside the offside. Just, I like the channel he's bowling to. But this time he's punished on this occasion.
0: Here is Pearce. He's up there and bowls to Mitchell. Mitchell is coming forward. This is well pitched up. And Mitchell coming forward, 37 from 44. Bracewell is 6 from 3, 182 for 4 in over number 35. This is a 50-over affair. Just lost the sunshine for a bit. Here is Pearce. He's up there, bowls to Mitchell. Mitchell is mistiming this as he gets it down towards point. That's John Campbell. Who does a trick or two and then picks it up and relays to the bowler 182 for 4. Pearce 1 for 23 in just under 7 overs. Relatively good bowling. He's up there, passes the umpire and bowls to the right hand. He's coming forward and kills the spin basically. The over is completed and we have had what? 35 overs bowl, 182 for 4. Bracewell is 6, Mitchell is 37. That's the latest score here from Providence, but more from Ravendra then is going to be our very good friend. Delwyn Neblett.
1: Yes, 15 overs to go legally. I think New Zealand in a good position. 182 for 4 represents a dominant position with the bat because the way they started off the series here, they had a solid foundation of 982 runs for the first wicket. So they definitely would have capitalized on it. And they have got 2 veterans at the crease here. They will want to carry on. Keep up the momentum, keep up that impetus, and try to bring some acceleration to the innings at the back end of the innings, especially if these two can continue to occupy the crease for another 5-10 overs, then they might be thinking about that aggression. As I say, good afternoon, and welcome back to Neblett.
2: Pleasant good afternoon to you, and we're definitely looking forward to these final 15 overs. In comes Shamar Joseph. Past the umpire, and it's a bit of a French cut inside edge down towards fine leg. It's going to be picked up by the debutant Vitor Laws, and they run 1, The score moves up to 183 for four inside of over number 36. Really looking forward to seeing how this game will conclude, how this innings rather will conclude. New Zealand batting first, looking to set a winning total here. But the West Indies, they've done well in periods. Bit of an expensive over in number 35 from Carey Pierre. Let's see what Shamar Joseph can deliver. Suspect that there may be a bit of a niggle with Al Zahri Joseph, given that Shafin Rutherford would have been called upon to bowl three overs. Al Zahri Joseph completing six overs so far. Let's just see if he's going to bowl again in this match. In comes Shamar Joseph once again. He's bowling to Daryl Mitchell. And it's a length delivery in this one. It's a straight drive played on the up. And it's going to be back past the bowler for four. Dripping in sweat is Daryl Mitchell. But that doesn't deter him from playing a scintillating stroke here at the National Stadium in Providence. Ravindra?
1: Yeah, definitely. I think you described it well there. Absolutely. The timing was perfect. You know, straight back along the ground. No way to put the ball like there. But that's a confident shot there from Daryl Mitchell. As you said, he's a man in sublime form. So definitely displaying that quality inning so far.
2: And of course, we're still keeping the viewers and listeners involved here. We've got a quiz and a poll. When was the first day-night one-day international at Providence? Shamar Joseph comes in once again. Short delivery. And this one is nudged into the onside. Quick single taken and excellent running between the wickets on that occasion. If you've got the answer to that question, when was the first day-night one-day international at Providence? You can text your response to 733-6134 for an opportunity to win two tickets to Monday's second ODI here in this home series between the West Indies and New Zealand. Michael Bracewell back on strike. Of course, he's the cousin to Doug Bracewell, New Zealand all-rounder. 188 for four. Bracewell unbeaten on 7 from 4. Daryl Mitchell unbeaten on 42 from 48. In comes Shamar Joseph once again, sprinting in just past the bowler. Back of a length delivery, and Bracewell is unable to score. Well, looks to be still inside of over number 36. Two deliveries to come from Shamar Joseph. And he's not able to pick up a wicket so far, but he's really looking to strike here for Shea Hope. Usually as a go-to man, he's up there in pace. And boy, when he gets it right, he really is something special to look upon.
1: Yes, he's conceded 42 runs, his seventh over in progress. You know, no doubt he's working hard to pick up a wicket.
2: Driven once again. This time, straight to mid-off. No opportunity for a single. So after conceding a boundary in his second delivery, Shamar Joseph, he's come back well. Dot, dot in deliveries number 4 and 5. He's got one to go inside of over number 36. His score is still 188 for four. New Zealand batting first after being sent in. And of course, the tail of the tape so far. It's been a day for spin. Patel Laws, the debutant, picking up 2 wickets and 1 wicket apiece for Carey Pierre and Gudakish Morty. Shamar Joseph, he's coming in to conclude over number 36. In he comes, past the umpire, back of a length delivery, and it's nicely pushed into the offside. They're going to pick up one, and that's the end of over number 36. It's 189 for four. That's the latest here at Providence.
1: Yeah, I like the line of length there from Shamar Joseph. You know, nothing too extravagant from him, nothing too experiment, especially to this new batsman who is there relatively. Michael Bracewell, you know, he's a left-hander. He's bringing that mixture at the crease here for New Zealand. He's a power hitter. He can be very, very dangerous once he stays there. And especially in partnership with Daryl Mitchell, New Zealand no doubt will want to fire probably in the last 10 overs at Neblett. But West Indies, yes, they're relying strongly on Shamar Joseph, because he said Al Zahri Joseph conceded 28 runs in his 6 overs so far, but he's been off for a while, probably, you know, he's an injury prone player. Hopefully nothing too serious. He's still out there. Yes, we have got the spinners. We have got 3 left-arm spinners in this team. Today, Vittel, the debutant, Laza, you know, already created an impression with 2 wickets.
2: In comes Pierre, 1 for 23 so far. It's wide outside the line of the off-stump. Bracewell is slashing at that one. And is it going to get into the boundary? A bit of excellent work there by Al Zahri Joseph. And some assistance from Django. Teamwork making the dream work. They're going to pick up 2. Bracewell moves up to 11. The score moves up to 192 for 4 inside over number 37. Well, it's actually 3 runs. Well, what do you know? Excellent running from the Kiwis on that occasion. outside edge. No chance of wicketkeeper Shea Hope taking that catch. Alzari Joseph using those long legs, striding, saving one, and ably assisted by his teammate Amir Jangu. Pierre looking to pick up another wicket, 1 for 26 inside of his 8 overs so far. Bowling to Daryl Mitchell, he's looked good on 42 from 48. Bracewell at the non-striker's end, in comes Pierre. Left arm orthodox, and that's a nice delivery pushed into the onside. It's going to be picked up by the long on fielder just for one. Action galore here at the National Stadium in Providence. This is the phase of the innings where the Kiwis will be looking to put the foot on the gas. Just under 14 overs remain in this innings. How many will they get up to? They really will be looking to get up to as many as 275, given the start that they would have gotten off to. If not, they will be feeling pretty disappointed. However, the West Indies, if they can pick up a few more quick wickets, they will be eagerly looking forward to limiting New Zealand to a score less than 250.
1: If they can limit them below 250, that would be a good effort from them coming to the back end of the innings.
2: Reverse sweep comes out once again as Pierre delivers to Bracewell. He's not able to pick the gap, and it's the dot ball inside over number 37. Bracewell remains on 11 from 10. And Daryl Mitchell's going to come down the pitch to have a bit of a conversation with his co-partner. What are you doing, son? Straight bat, play in the V. That's your best option of scoring against this kind of bowling. Kari Pierre looking good inside of his 8 overs so far, trying to do a job for the West Indies. Figures of 1 for 27. And in he comes once again. Pace on delivery. And this one is being pushed into the leg side by Bracewell. And they're going to settle for a single. Lots to happen as we progress into the twilight stage of this innings. The artificial lights just about coming on, but they haven't taken effect quite yet. So if you are in the vicinity of the East Bank of Demerara, or even if you're not in the vicinity of the East Bank of Demerara, you've still got some time to actually join us here. We've got a quiz, and we're going to give you that question after this delivery once again. Pierre is bowling to Daryl Mitchell. And it's a delivery nudged into the onside. No opportunity for a single. 37 overs gone, New Zealand. They are 194 for 4. That's the latest here at Providence. And, of course, we want to keep the listeners involved. We want to give you guys an opportunity to join us here at the National Stadium in Providence on Monday. So for the opportunity to win 2 tickets, the question is, when was the first day-night, one-day international fixture held at Providence? If you know the answer to that question, you can WhatsApp us on 733-6134. Again, the question, when was the first day-night, one-day international at the Ghana National Stadium in Providence, getting ready for over number 38. It's 194 for 4. And we're inside of the second power play. The West Indies really looking to stifle New Zealand to a total of under 250. Shamar Joseph into bowl his 8th over. No wickets for 43 runs so far. In he comes, sprinting in. He's now past the umpire. And it's a back of the length delivery pushed into the offside. It's going to be picked up by Casey Carty, sweeping on the offside boundary, just a single. Again, the pace up there for Shamar Joseph into the 130s. And that's KM per hour. Really can get it up to above 140 Ks when he is in good rhythm. And of course, we know that he's the kind of player who takes wickets in bunches. So if he gets one, he's going to be looking for two. And three, what do you make of Shamar Joseph as a bowler, Mandalao?
1: Yeah, well, he's such a special bowler. He has got pace. It's just a matter of accuracy with his line length. He hasn't got a wicket so far, Neblet, but I'm sure that he's confident. He's running hard. I like his commitment with the ball. He's, you know, bowling to two batsmen that are well settled. Hopefully, he can get a breakthrough here.
2: One of Sammy's go-to seamers. In he comes. It's a short delivery. Wide outside the line of the off stump, and it's cut away by Mitchell. But it's going to be just a single picked up by Shafin Rutherford on the boundary. The score moves up to 196-4 inside of over number 38. I tell you what, ever since Shamar Joseph came on the scene and destroyed the Australians, he really has become a bit of a household name. And of course, an all-format player. And the Guyanese people, boy, do they love themselves some Shamar Joseph.
1: Yeah, he's such a dynamic cricketer, you know, when he created history, you know, Australia picking up 7 wickets in innings and led them to victory. You know, since then, he has been hitting headlines.
2: In he comes once again, bowling to Michael Bracewell, back of a length delivery, and it's picked up by the fielder in the mid-wicket area. That John Campbell And it's going to be a dot ball inside of over number 38. Shamar Joseph cranking up some steam here. It seems to be quite humid on the outside. A lot of perspiration being seen on the brows of many of these players here at the National Stadium in Providence. However, that's a part of our game. Cricket is largely played in the sunlight, in the heat. And when the heat is on, well, it's all about who can rise to the occasion.
1: Well, they call it the sunshine game, you know. We have lights galore here as well. We have got the sun and we have got the floodlights.
2: Shamar Joseph comes in once again inside of over number 38. Leng delivery pushed into the offside by Michael Bracewell. It's going to be a single to Casey Carty once again. A bit of work for him inside of over number 38. The score moves up to 197 for four. Mitchell on 44 from 51. Bracewell on 14 at a runner ball. If you know the answer to the question, when was the first day-night one-day international at Providence? Please text us the answer to 733-6134 for the opportunity to win yourselves two tickets to Monday's second ODI fixture between the West Indies and the New Zealand. Projected score at seven runs and over, they're going to get up to 283. I reckon New Zealand will be happy with that at this stage. However, the West Indies, they're going to be looking to keep them well below that. In comes Joseph once again. This one is angling into the pads of Mitchell. And it's nudged into the onside once again for another single. One to come in over number 38. Mandalal, if you were Shea Hope, what other tricks would you have up your sleeve at this stage of the innings?
1: Yeah, well, if you want to take wickets on a frequent basis, you need to come up with more strategies. Especially, you have the pace-spin combination. Shamar Joseph, he hasn't picked up a wicket. He's into his eighth over. And quite expensive in the context of things. Yeah, 46 runs in 7.4 overs. This is not a Shamar Joseph. He's bowling in familiar condition. You would expect him to do something a little more special.
2: In he comes to conclude over number 38. Back of a leg delivery on the leg side. And turned away into the onside by Bracewell. They're going to pick up two to end the over. And that brings up the 200 for New Zealand. It comes up at the end of 38 overs. It's 200 for four. And that's the latest score here at Providence.
1: Yeah, 200 after 32 overs. They have only lost four wickets in it. That's the important thing here for New Zealand, because probably another four or five overs they will start to think about the acceleration, especially with Mitchell. He's approaching another half century. And Michael Bracewell, since his arrival at the crease, he has been supportive. And that's important. On the other side of the fence, West Indies, yes, we'll have to keep them. If we can be able to contain the runs flowing, that can be a strategy. That could be a new one as well as we head towards the end of this innings here. Let's see how Shea Hope could approach the next five overs, but he still continues with the left and with the pace and spin combination, something that hasn't been that effective. So if he can re-strategize, because we know we have got two well-settled batsmen at the crease. So yes, has to be very watchful there.
2: Absolutely. The seamers have disappointed the captain so far, in my opinion. Not able to pick up a wicket. All four of the wickets have gone to spin. Two for the debutant, Patel Laws. One to Kari Pierre, and Gurkesh Morty continues. He's going to be bowling his seventh over. He's got figures of 1 for 29 so far. A bit of a start and stop on that occasion. Just a minor adjustment being made to the field. A fielder being moved from the offside behind square into the onside. He's now come to a short fine leg position. And Morty is just about ready to commence over number 39. He's bowling to Daryl Mitchell on 45 from 52. In he comes, Gurkesh Morty, left arm orthodox, leg delivery, and Mitchell is sweeping, and sweeping well. This one's going to split the fielders on the leg side boundary. It's four more to Daryl Mitchell, and he moves up to 49, eyeing yet another ODI 50 here at the National Stadium in Providence. And Gurkesh Morty, what can he come up with? He's usually quite a thinking bowler, practices his variations a lot in the nets. And now is the time whereby you've got to be able to outthink a batter who looks well set and looks well ready to propel his team to a winning total. Dot ball to come back with. This is what I'm speaking up about. Gurkesh Morty, a bit of adjustment in pace. And Mitchell not able to get on top of that. The score remains on 204 for four inside of over number 39. Daryl Mitchell, 49 from 54. He's looking well from the moment he stepped to the middle. Again, dripping with sweat. But that's not going to deter him from putting his best foot forward. He's sweeping and sweeping nicely. Beats the fielder inside of the 30-yard circle at fine leg. And that's going to be 50 for Daryl Mitchell. The score moves up to 208 for four. And to the applause of all of his New Zealand teammates, Daryl Mitchell once again playing his role here, Mandalal.
1: Yeah, brilliant innings here from Darrell Mitchell. He's an experienced campaigner. He's a key cog in his batting wheel here for New Zealand, and he's definitely coming to the fore, taking up the responsibility nicely. He's a little more authoritative now with his, as his innings progresses. Moti, yes, he's drifting down the leg side, despite seeing that Darrell Mitchell is showing a great amount of inclination to go on the leg side, and you have lots of vacancy in that area. So very, very bad bowling here from Moti.
2: Yeah, absolutely. Mitchell, he's played that sweep stroke quite well so far, and Gurkish Moti is going to have to come up with an idea to restrict the scoring of the Kiwis here inside of over number 39. Mitchell not quite ready. 208 for 4, 38.3 overs gone. Darrell Mitchell on 53 from 55. His partner, Michael Bracewell, on 16 from 15. In comes Gurkish Moti once again. Good length delivery. And all Darrell Mitchell can do is defend that one to Vitell Laws in the extra cover area. So no run. And here we have a look at that boundary to bring up the 50. Wow, what a fine sweep stroke. Kept it down. And no chance of the fine leg fielder to get anywhere close to that one. Pushed again into the offside. Good comeback from Gurkish Moti after being struck for a boundary. He's returned with two dot deliveries and at a speed of 101 km. Again, indicative of the fact that he is varying his pace quite nicely. We've seen him flight one to actually induce that return catch earlier, but of course we know he can zip it in when necessary. And excellent end to the over. It ends with three dots after being struck for two boundaries earlier in the over. New Zealand, at the end of 39, they are 208 for four. That's the latest here at Providence.
1: Yeah, I think it's a remarkable comeback here from Gurkish Moti. His experience is prevailing. Yes, yeah, so you're bowling to another experienced batsman, Darrell Mitchell. You have to be very tight here. You have to be very watchful because he's in good form. Now, if Moti going to bowl around the wicket to the right-hander and over to the left-hander, yes, he's changing up his strategies. But then you've got a packed offside field where you want to bowl, on the offside, off stump, going away from the batsman, bringing that Chinaman, bringing that googly. That's the kind of variation we want to see from a player of his caliber.
2: And I think this is the moment a lot of the viewers would have been waiting for here at the National Stadium in Providence. It's the return of the debutant, Vitell Laws, the young left-arm Chinaman bowler. He's not had any experience playing List A cricket for Jamaica. He's only performed exceedingly well in the Under-19 World Cup. And of course, based on that particular performance, he's shown enough promise for Darren Sammy to select him to be a part of this West Indies setup. Two wickets of 40 runs from his seven overs so far. What else can he produce here? He's bowling to Michael Bracewell and a well-set Darrell Mitchell at the non-strikers end. Patrons here continue to enjoy the action and a few more on their way. We can expect this crowd to build a little bit more as the evening progresses. First delivery, pitched outside the line of the leg stump, turning away from the left-hander Bracewell. It's a bit of an outside edge. No opportunity for a single, so a dot ball to begin the over from Vitell Laws. Quite the talented young man once again. Jamaicans known for speed, but a spin bowler who has demonstrated excellent control. Slow bowling doing the trick here for the West Indies. He's been the pick of the bowler so far in the first ODI for Shea Hope. And looking to make some more inroads. Two dot deliveries to Michael Bracewell inside of over number 40. The score, it's 208 for four. Bracewell on 16 from 17. In comes Vitell Laws once again. A bit of air on that one. Just back of a length. But again, Bracewell not able to pick the gap. And Vitell Laws putting a hand up. The youngster showing maturity beyond his years inside of his eighth over. Three dot deliveries to begin with. And chirps coming from behind the stumps. The captain, Shea Hope, encouraging the lad. Keep going, youngster. In he comes to bowl the full delivery in over number 40. Short on this occasion. But unfortunately, Bracewell not able to make contact. Or did he get a bit of a bottom edge? It beats the keeper. And it's going to trickle away into the boundary for four. Let's wait to see the signal from the umpire. After a good start, giving away a boundary, Mandalal.
1: Yes, he was positive for his very first two deliveries. And I know he bowling with a lot of confidence because he made the initial breakthrough for West Indies when the partnership was looking real, real threatening for New Zealand. But just a little bit the way down the leg side, probably pulling it too tight. He's gripping it too tight here on this occasion. But all in all, I think what a wonderful debut for him.
2: And of course, the universe definitely rewards a positive attitude. Vitell Laws always with a bright smile on his face. And you love to see those high-intensity cricketers doing well. Right. Full-length delivery. cut away into the offside. Another dot delivery. So after giving away four byes, no bad on that one. It's going to be another dot ball. He's got one to come to complete over number 40. Vitell Laws playing in his very first one-day international for the West Indies senior men's side. Bowling to Michael Bracewell. He's on 16 from 20. The score, 212 for 4. Getting ready, tossing the ball from hand to hand. In he comes. What can he deliver? Fly to delivery, pitched outside of the leg stump, and this one is going to be turned away down towards fine leg. Kemo Paul, the substitute fielder, has no chance of tracking that down. So four dot deliveries inside of the over, but still conceding 8 runs. And after 40, New Zealand, they're now 216 for 4. A bit of a mixed bag on that occasion, Mandalao.
1: Yes, probably thinking a bowling to the left-handed batsman, a straighter line. I understand his approach. He's a debutant, so a little bit touch and go for him. But as soon as he goes down leg side, he's getting the ball to drop very short. So that may be a concern for him, a little bit of a problem. He can work on it. But as soon as he pitched that ball outside the line of the off stump, which is a good channel, to the left-hander especially, because anything short, he's going to look to go over the top. All in all, I think it's a good over, despite being struck to two boundaries by Laws. But what a start for him in this limited over version.
2: A good start to his career. We're going to have some more from Anthony Dhanraj.
1: They will continue with the spin there. West Indies approaching the 40th last 10 overs. As I say, good afternoon. Welcome back to the man from Barbies, Anthony Kemraj.
0: Good afternoon to you, Ravendra, to listeners across the globe, I must say, because this commentary is going far and wide. This is swept away down towards the mid-wicket area where Shamar Joseph fields 217 for 4. And Bracewell is 20 from 21. Mitchell is 54 from 59. They're scoring at 5.40, which is not bad. Moti, 1 for 38, and this is his 8th over. And I shall endeavor to give you the question again. When was the first day and night one international here at Providence? Text that to 2 numbers. This is a ball that's whipped on the onside by Bracewell. And we'll get another single. Text the answer to 733-6134 and 246-253-4679. 2 WhatsApp numbers. Hello, Jemima.
3: Hello, Anthony. How are you?
0: Fine, thanks.
3: I
0: wouldn't have been better had it not been for Maggie's catering.
3: Definitely saved us and resuscitated us this afternoon on a very hot afternoon at Providence.
0: This is swept away down towards Backwood Square. That's Shamar Joseph. Shamar Joseph, the good thing about him, Jemima, even though he is bowled, maybe he would bowl 100 overs, he will give you 100% in the field.
3: Definitely. I love players like that who are committed to whatever position they're in at the moment, whether it be bowling, whether it be fielding. And even when he has the bat in hand, Kemraj, he gives it his all. He's played a few big heaves in the recent test series that we've seen. Finished unbeaten in one of those innings. So all around 100% from Joseph.
0: Yes, he can bat. Good cricketer. So this is pushed into the offside. That's Bracewell. Moti is the man bowling. 219 for 4 and over number 41. So the partnership, Bracewell and Mitchell. 50 from 49. This is reverse swept. And they'll get another single. Good rotation in the strike here. And we must say thanks to Tower Suites Hotel. And it says they're conveniently located at 7475 Main Street, Georgetown, is where comfort, entertainment, exceptional dining, and warm Guyanese hospitality come together. Wow. Have you ever heard that, Jemima?
3: Well, I've heard a lot about Guyanese hospitality.
0: This is chopped away down towards a short third man, and they get another single. And the score goes up to 221. For the loss of 4 wickets. But we want to say a special, special thank you to Tower Suites Hotel and, of course, Maggie's Catering. They have done a splendid job. Again, when was the first day night one international here at Providence? Text your answer to 733-6134 or 246-253-4679, and you'll be on your way to winning 2 tickets to Monday's game. And as they say, Jemima, if you don't have a ticket, you don't have a chance.
3: Of course, if you want to be in it, then you at least have to take a try.
0: Good. So let me tell you that the current rate is, if they continue at this rate, they'll score 269. If they score at 7, it's going to be 284. At 9, 302. 221 for 4, 41 over is gone. Your estimation there, Jemima?
3: Yeah, New Zealand look like they can be eyeing a 300 score. And this is with 6 wickets in hand, of course. And 9 overs. And you can swing at it. So I think New Zealand has a chance, and West Indies need to be on their P's and Q's at this point.
0: This is the reverse swept by Bracewell as loss continues from the members' end. And the ball is taken cleanly by Shea Hope. So looking for the reverse sweep. He has all the shots, really. Mitchell, 56. And this is reverse swept now. This is knocked down brilliantly there by Kimo Paul, who is substituting in the field. And it just goes to show what fielding can do with Jemima. It can change the course of the match, isn't that so?
3: Definitely, probably just stopped at least 2 runs, maybe even 4. So good fielding there by Kimo, the substitute, I believe, coming in for Alzari Joseph, who had some concern there beyond the boundary ropes.
0: 221 for 4. We've lost the natural sunlight, and we've been greeted by the artificial lights, which have been switched on here at the stadium. Here is Mitchell. He's coming forward and prods it into the onside and wants a second run, but is sent back as the fielder, that's Casey Carter, comes very quickly and prevents him from scoring. Well, I tell you what, there's a big game, not a cricket match, but a World Cup encounter between Norway and England. And I would love to see the score right now.
3: Well,
0: as
3: Norway
0: I speak
3: just
0: to you,
3: scored, so it's 1-0
0: as I speak to you,
3: in favor of the Vikings, you call them. They've had a very unique celebration there at the World Cup, the row. So I bet they're in the stadium right now, rowing to their heart's content.
0: This is tucked away into the onside, down towards the sweeper position. This ball will go into the boundary for 4. 2 West Indian fielders converging, but neither could really stop it from going to the ropes. 226 for the loss of 4 wickets. And as you said, Norway, that's my team too.
3: That's your team?
0: Yes.
3: I didn't know that's your team. Are we picking World Cup teams this afternoon?
0: Well, you know, it's the World Cup fever. It's the World Cup fever. And there's no way I cannot support Haaland. I think he's a very good striker.
3: Oh, yeah.
0: And he strikes when it's really important. That's the important thing.
3: I love the character of the guy, too. Very funny, personable.
0: Yep. This is Bracewell. He's going back and looks for the cut, but he's beaten there. Good bowling here from Laws. 227 for the loss of 4 in over number 42. I make that. But the World Cup has had some interesting moments so far. Lionel Messi, and of course, the man with all the speed in the world, Mbappe.
3: Definitely, you're calling the contenders. They are both Golden Boot and for the overall World Cup.
0: Mbappe, that guy can run, I can tell you for sure. This is Lodge. He's up there in bowls. That's Mitchell. He's opening the face down towards backward point. Gets a single down towards Carey Pier. And they get another single, 228 for the loss of 4. 42 overs gone. That's the latest score here at Providence.
3: Yeah, this partnership that we said the New Zealand batters were just rebuilding after losing a few quick wickets has turned into something very solid for the Kiwis, and I'm sure they truly appreciate that. We see the natural light dimming and stadium lights coming on here at the Providence National Stadium, and that might indicate to both sides that we're going to have a slight bit in change of conditions. I think during the pre-match press conferences, both captains talked about it. You know, at Providence, we expect the spin to be so vital, but the hot conditions, and then when we get into the night and the dew is on the pitch and the dew is on the ground, then it's a completely different ball game.
0: And I want to believe, too, Shea Hope might have had that thought, thought when the toss was spun, and the toss did fell in his favor. You know, these are the things, the little things that happen in the game of cricket sometimes, you know, the little byplays, you know, keep your head on, think all the time. The important moments are very good to grasp, to take the opportunities when they're given. And, you know, when you take these little opportunities, Jemima, you can do big and great things, isn't that so?
3: Yeah, Shea Hope definitely had a conversation, probably the analyst and the head coach, about what to do when he gets out to that toss.
0: This is whipped into the onside. Darren Mitchell, that's Bracewell correction. 1 to him. He goes up to 27, 229 for the loss of 4 wickets. A good partnership here between these two, Jemima. And they're going nicely, 229 for 4.
3: Yeah, definitely New Zealand are now eyeing that 300-run score. And if they do get up to 300 runs, then it's going to be a tall ask for the West Indians. Not that they can't pull it off, but I figure that the fans will see a lot of fireworks as the West Indies get to that score.
0: This is Bracewell looking for the reverse sweep. And you have to understand why they're reverse sweeping so much. It's just because the Providence Sward is not a pitch that offers a lot of bunks. Mm-hmm. So once it's low bunks, the batters will tend to sweep and sweep a lot. Isn't that so?
3: Yeah, a lot of sweeping happening out here. I expect them to have a point of broom, as we would say it in Guyana.
0: This is a slug swept down towards a wide long on area. The fielder comes off the boundary. That's a young man, Laws, returns. 230 for four. Bracewell is 28 from 28. Mitchell is 59 from 66. 230 for four and over number 43. Again, the question, when was the first day-night one international here at Providence? Text your answers to 733-6134 or 246-253-4679. Once your answers are correct, two tickets will be yours to Monday's second ODI. Are you bringing some friends on Monday?
3: No, Monday's a working day.
0: Oh,
3: actually.
0: Working day. Wow.
3: The first one of the week. So I think we might have to brace ourselves for a little less crowd on Monday.
0: This is tugged away into the onside. Kimo Paul will run away, who seems to be very fit now, who has had a few niggles of late. And he returns 232 for the loss of four wickets. Again, I ask you, Jemima, you like what you're doing or you love what you're doing?
3: Oh, definitely. They're difficult days, but I don't think I traded for anything else at this point.
0: Oh, wow. For the cricket, or you mean your writing skills?
3: Oh, both. Both. Both. Both. Both.
0: Wow, you threw me off guard there. 232 for the loss of four. It's in over number 43. Bracewell is 28 from 28. Mitchell is 61 from 67. And if you're near and far, let me just welcome you again to the beautiful Providence Stadium, a stadium which was built primarily in 2007 for the Cricket World Cup. And from then to now, we have had some amazing games of cricket, very close encounters. And, you know, fans come to these matches, and when you go back, you take back memories with you. Here is Pierre. He's up there, bowls to Mitchell. Mitchell is whipping the ball on the onside. Gets his 62nd run. Once the second, though, he's turned back. 233 for the loss of four wickets. Good rotation in the strike. And this is the thing I was talking about with Ravindra. Even though the boundaries weren't coming, the New Zealanders were very willing to run well between the wickets.
3: Yeah, definitely. I think at one point we were discussing it and they had 62 singles. And that is something I believe West Indies can take pattern of. West Indies has been a team that has always struggled with their dot ball accumulation. And they might be able to learn something from New Zealand, getting those quick singles in between the wickets.
0: This is punched away by Bracewell. We got another single. Paul is in the way from long off. He feels 234 for the loss of four wickets. 43 overs gone. So that's the latest score here from Providence.
3: Yeah, wonderful stuff here from New Zealand. They've had a very calm approach to this encounter. Nothing too crazy. They've lost the wickets, but they still haven't tried to do anything out of the ordinary that would probably cause them to collapse. Very calm approach, and then we'll probably see them try to up the ante after the 45th over. That's yet to be determined. But if they can do that, then the possibility of them getting up to 300. The projected scores have changed now, and that is as a result of New Zealand just dropping off in their current run rate. 272 if they go at their current rate, 5.44. 283 if they go at 7 runs per over, and 297 if they go at 9 runs
0: Imagine
3: per
0: if
3: over.
0: They get 297. What would happen there, Jemima?
3: Oh, West Indies will need to show off tonight.
0: As we speak, look what's happening there.
3: Those are parrots, I believe, going
0: beautiful.
3: Over the national stadium.
0: Beautiful, beautiful.
3: And those are wild parrots. You know,
0: beautiful.
3: Some people domesticate them, but those
0: absolutely.
3: Are the wild ones.
0: Absolutely, absolutely. This is Lars continues and bowls to the left-hander. My word, that maybe turned a mile. Turned from Providence all the way to Burmese. He didn't pick it. 234 for the loss of four wickets. The young man continues to impress. Look at it. Turned away.
3: Lovely
0: That's a
3: turn.
0: Beauty. Absolutely. Good bowling there from the left arm spinner. And I guess the people in the authority. This is what? A slug swept. And this is down towards the catch is taken. And he goes back to the pavilion. That's Django who takes the catch. Another wicket here for Laws. What a day he's having here. 234 now for the loss of what? 5 wickets, I make it. And the young man continues to impress.
3: Yeah, he is. I believe he's a gem uncovered now for the West Indies. I like the progression they took. We have the decision pending, but I like the progression that West Indies took. They identified a young talent at a very, very crucial age, and they put him with the senior team, got Nikita Miller into the setup in order to guide him, and the other spinners, of course, but to guide Laws and what is expected, you know, and what he should do. And here he is now on the international stage doing amazingly. This wicket, though, might be overturned. We have to see a closer angle than just what we have.
0: Well, they're going through the protocol, but I tell you something. My naked eye, from my vantage point, let's see, might just be touching the grass, but let's see.
3: We might have some. What makes it difficult, though, is because

0: it on debut. Excellent, excellent stuff from the young spinner out of Jamaica. This is a dream debut. How many youngsters coming out of on the 19 World Cup just about 4 or 5 months ago dream of something like this, to go onto the international stage and make your mark in your very first game? This is absolutely amazing, and I'm happy that we're witnessing it here at the Providence National Stadium.
1: Absolutely, absolutely. 234 for the loss of 5 wickets and over number 43. And when they discover the city of El Dorado here in beautiful Guyana, it's like discovering Vitel Laws.
0: Well, we discover a lot here. We discovered oil here, El Dorado. So there's a lot to discover in Guyana.
1: Guyana is one beautiful place. And so many people leave Guyana, not visiting Guyana in its entirety, but go overseas. A lot of them come back, though, and go around the beautiful resorts that we have here. One place you must go in Guyana, Jemima, is the beautiful Kaitro Falls.
0: Oh yes, our main
1: absolutely
0: attraction.
1: Absolutely splendid location. Had the opportunity of going there once, but I want to go there again, hopefully pretty soon, if my money is right. 234 for 5. Here is Laws. He's up there. Also Santner is looking for the drive and not getting it away. And it's 234 for the loss of 5 wickets. Time and again, we see this, Jemima. They're going for the reverse sweep. And I did say, it's not bouncing that much. It's keeping a little bit low, and that's the reason for it. Here is Laws. Continues. And we'll ball to Santner. Santner is driving. Check drive. Down towards long off. We'll get a single. He's off the mark. He's on one. Mitchell is 62. And we'll push the score up to 236, I make it.
0: Yes, I'm told now that the score in the World Cup is now 1-1. England have responded just a few minutes after that first goal. So things are heating up there in the United States. The
1: but I tell you something. I'm going to tell you something. I'm backing England now.
0: Come on.
1: Yes,
0: come on.
1: I'm going with England now. 235 for 5. This is Laws. He comes up. Bowls to Mitchell. Mitchell is driving on the onside. Wants a second run. Will chance the arm of the fielder there. No, they won't. Good return, good services to Shea Hope. We've had 40, is that the end of the over? No, 43.5 overs, 236 for the loss of 5 wickets. Well, I did say from the start that that football game would not be an easy one.
0: Oh,
1: I know that they are going to be fighting for all's worth. imagine that. Football World Cup. Thousands of people watching you in the stadium. Millions around the world following. Wow, what an occasion. This is Laws. He continues and bowls to Santner. Santner is opening the face down towards the backward point area. We'll get a single. He goes up to 3. 237 for 5. You've had 44 overs bowled. That's where they score from Providence.
0: And we see the West Indies head coach give a standing ovation there to the young debutant who just finished his spell for the day with the ball. 3 for 54 from 10. An excellent debut. Lovely figures. I mean, could have been a little more contained, but we're not going to wrap on that because he is so young. This is just his first game in the format, his first game at this level, or at any level, rather, outside of the Under-19 World Cup. So very deserving of that standing ovation from head coach Darren Sammy Dale.
1: When I played my first second division game, I bowled 8 over to 60-odd runs. Just imagine. So when you look at
0: any wickets? No wickets.
1: No wicket.
0: Oh, boy.
1: Good. So 44 overs gone, 237 for 5. And that's the latest score here from Providence. Again, I want to remind you of this question. When was the first day-night one international Providence? We want to get that answer. So text it to 733-6134, WhatsApp that is, or 246-253-4679. This is Moti. Starts over number 45, and this is cut down towards point. There's no run. So Moti continues. Moti has had a very good economy rate throughout his career, Jemima, and that's interesting.
0: Yeah, in recent times, he hasn't looked like the Moti that we have become so infatuated with, but he's definitely still at the top of his game, doing what is expected of him, and I believe that as this series presses on at Providence, he will take full advantage of these conditions.
1: This is the Moti. Bowls to Mitchell. Mitchell again is sweeping, and this is swept down towards the mid-wicket area. And I tell you something, the New Zealand batters, they're inclined in, you know, sweeping all the time. Just tugging the ball away on the onside, on the offside, rotating the strike. Good batsmanship being shown here. This is what I like. And I want the West Indians here to take a leaf out of their book when they come for the reply. Here is Moti. He's up.

0: there. And balls to the left hand. Again, he's turning to the onside. He'll get another single. He anticipates the second, but it's turned back to Captain Santner. 240 for the loss of 5 wickets. And Mitchell is 64 from 70. He has had a really purple patch in his career, really, so to speak. He's flying high, 64 from 70. Santner is 4 from 5. Number one batter in the ODI. So just imagine what's happening to him. This is Mitchell looking for the heave. And if I can recall, that's about the first ball he's missed.
1: Probably, yes. And it's probably because he didn't try to play that sweep that he's been playing all afternoon.
0: I like the way Matthew Kisun would laugh. He'd wake up the entire country. This is Moti balls to Mitchell. This is a punch into the offside. And we'll get another single. Good rotation in the strike. 241 for the loss of 5 wickets. Exactly the thing I was saying. The boundaries aren't coming. The singles and the twos are there.
1: Yes. And that is very disciplined from this entire New Zealand batting lineup. Each one of their batters, regardless of how much they've made this afternoon, has made a very concerted effort to rotate the strike and get those odd ones and twos.
0: Good. So 242 for 5, 45 overs gone. New Zealand being asked to bat here at the stadium. Santner is 5 from 6. Mitchell is 65 from 72. That's the latest score here from Providence. More from you, Jemima, than to the close. It's going to be Matthew Kisun.
1: Yeah, just 5 overs now remaining for the West Indies bowlers to serve up. And, of course, 5 overs for New Zealand to face in order to get to a good competitive total against the West Indians. 242 for 5, 15 extras. So nothing too crazy from the West Indian bowlers. Their standout bowler, of course, this afternoon has been the debutant, Vittel Laws. 3 for 54 from 10 overs. Excellent stuff. A standing ovation from the head coach. I'm sure he's well pleased because he knows that the media won't be asking too many questions. Oh, why did you pick this boy? Why did you let him debut? No questions. No questions this evening, I'm sure. Hello, Matthew.
2: Hi, Jemima. Yes, it's been a wonderful debut for this young man. To be honest, 19 years old from Jamaica. All Jamaicans would be very proud of him. I think from a West Indian standpoint, you've seen something of a revelation in him.
1: Yes.
2: You've notched him up to international level without playing any first-class cricket, and you picked up 3 wickets. Don't worry with the runs column, 54, that's fine.
1: No, we'll work on that.
2: There are many who have bowled 10 overs for 90 runs, even 100 runs probably.
1: And we haven't crucified them.
2: But on debut, fantastic for the young man. Santner is 5 from 6 deliveries. Mitchell, 65 from 72. I don't know if... In one day internationals, you have what is called a happy hour when you come on to the last 15 overs, but that hasn't been the case here. That's pushed away towards backward point, picked up by Auguste. They've taken one. A little bit of hesitation there between the two batters, but Mitchell has been quite a revelation indeed. His average is 58.47 in one day internationals with 912 50s on his belt, as I said earlier. And he's played 39 test matches for New Zealand as well. He's in his 60th game here, and he's got a highest of 137. So he's shown his class. He's shown why he is the number one ODI batter right now in the ICC rankings in the world. And Alzari Joseph has shown as well that he can bowl with good containment. It's something about Alzari that we want to see him work on, even if he likes bowling the short, quick deliveries. And many times he's put away for boundaries and so on. But he's got to learn to bowl the Yorkers, bowl right up to the bat, be like a Glenn McGrath, more or less. Here is Joseph, comes up, bowls, and swung away! That's gone where? Over mid-wicket! In fact, on! It looked as if it was going to go for a 6, but the catch taken. And so he's gone, looking for a big hit, Mitchell. And commentator scores, gone for 65 from 73 deliveries. Final these innings has come to an end. And in the 46th over, the 6 wickets has gone down for New Zealand. Nice catch taken on the boundary there by Casey Carty.
1: Yeah,
2: and that's the end of it.
1: Catch there from Casey Carty on the boundary. And let me tell you, we talked about Daryl Mitchell just now and him being the number one ODI batter. He has really had to work for it this afternoon at Providence. He is sweating bullets. Literally, it's dripping off of his helmet. He really had to work. I understand that, you know, it's hot in Guyana. It's not what they're accustomed to. And these conditions, even though it might be extreme for him, he's made the best of it. and he's gone for 65 from 73 deliveries to Alzari Joseph, who had a bit of an issue earlier. We saw him beyond the ropes getting some attention from the physiotherapist. He's now returned and immediately makes an impact for the West Indies. So good stuff from their strike bowler, from the leader of this bowling department. And we expect this from Alzari Joseph.
2: Well, he hasn't let out today. He's just picked up his first wicket. But really, I understand what you mean. He's really supposed to be the leading bowler in West Indies cricket, of course, at this level too, and even at test level. Shamar Joseph has come on and done very well at the test level. He's now getting a chance in ODI cricket. Here is Joseph comes up now to Smith, the all-rounder. And he's defending, playing back to the bowler, no run. Nathan Smith, I thought, bowled well against England in that recent series there where they won 2-1. He's a kind of nagging, biting sort of ball. He gets the ball to skid on as well, and he gets a bit of bounce. Nathan Smith, good all-rounder. And he's out there now in his 18th ODI match for New Zealand. 22 wickets on his belt with ball in hand. Good economy rate he's got. His high score in the batting department is 21 not out. Nathan Smith settles and gets the ball on the middle stump, works it away into the mid-wicket area. The fielder from long on will come around to his right and come inside as well to pick up. And he gets a run for that. Gets himself off the mark. Santner comes back into strike. The New Zealand captain. He's on 6. 244 for 6 in the 46th over. And it's good to see Joseph picking up a wicket.
1: Oh, definitely. And more importantly for the West Indies, we've seen the two set batters now returning to the dugout. And we've got two fresh batters, which is probably ideal for the West Indies as they try to navigate these final five overs. And not leaking too many runs. I think New Zealand are still under that score that we discussed earlier, the 275, the 280.
2: Correct.
1: So if West Indies can manage to contain their opposition, they can cruise to a victory here tonight at Providence.
2: Yeah, Santner's got a highest of 67. His average 26.77 with 350s on this belt. The left-hander is looking to pull into the mid-wicket area. Misses the shot and taken by Shea Hope. No chance of a run. So World Cup football, the fever. We're down to the business end now. Who's the team that you're backing? I think I heard you say, is it Norway? You like Norway?
1: No. You heard Kemraj say Norway.
2: Oh, Anthony likes Norway. Okay.
1: And then he liked England when they responded.
2: Yeah, you know him. He's a double axe as usual, Anthony Kemraj, a double axe. He goes where the flow is, generally speaking. He goes with the flow. But I think Norway has shown something of a surprise in this tournament. Here is Joseph comes up. He's in. That's on the leg stump. That's worked away into the forward square area. And Alzari Joseph himself trotting across. But in comes, I think it's Django, is it? Or Moti, who picks up and he gets first a run. Santner's 8 from 9, 246 for 6. But Norway, quite a revelation in this World Cup tournament.
1: Even more so because Norway had missed the 2022 World
2: correct.
1: Cup.
2: Correct, that's correct.
1: So there was this funny thing going around with Erling Haaland. And all of his teammates were at the World Cup for Manchester City. And he was at home doing nothing, just letting the time pass. So for Norway to miss the last World Cup and then for them to be dominating this World Cup in the quarterfinal now, it says a lot about not just the team, but their commitment, their drive, and the effort they've put into this campaign at the 2026 World Cup.
2: Yes,
1: I love that for them, but that's not my team.
2: Yes, and France has got to play Spain as well. So that's going to be a ding-dong battle.
1: I believe that is, you know, every tournament, there's a match that you sit down and you think, this could have been the final.
2: Yes.
1: And that will be France versus Spain.
2: Of course, Argentina versus Switzerland later tonight. And many have been saying that Argentina's had an easy road so far in the tournament.
1: I hardly think it's easy if a team that just made their debut at the World Cup holds you 3-2.
2: They're defending champions. Their spear comes up. He's in balls. That's knocked into the ground and then bounces out towards extra cover for no run. 246 for 6 over number 47 starts. So they can get to what? 270 maybe? They've got to push on here, Smith and Santner. Here is Carey Pear, left-hand orthodox spinner, comes up. He's in from Trinidad and bowls, and that's outside the off stump and driven down to extra cover again for no run. So when was the first day-night one the international play? The first one played at Providence. I think that's a giveaway, basically. Here is Carey Pear comes up now. He's in balls and he's walking across his thumbs and then he laps it around towards the backward square area. The fielder comes around to his left from the boundary. They're going to come back for two. So two runs. Nicely run by the two batters, Santner, the captain, and Smith out there. Smith is 3 from 5 deliveries, 248 for 6 now in the 47th over. And Pierre, in his final over, to complete his tennis bowl, 9.3 overs, 1 for 36 so far. He's been good, hasn't he?
1: He's been excellent, actually, for a player you just thought of at the last minute and brought in. I believe Carey Pierre has really justified his selection.
2: I think a chance there at mid-wicket,
1: yes.
2: Looking to pull an SH sort of pull shot, and it went where? I think he got the right handed maybe at mid-wicket, and then it bounced away further. That's Alzari Joseph, the tall man. Look at that shot again. He got a hand, a right hand to that. Yes, and it popped out and went behind him for what, a run? Yes, he got a run there. Smith, he's 4 from 6. Santa comes back into strike 8 from 9. One more to get to that 250 mark. That's a good total on this pitch in the very first ODI. You've got to pace your innings nice. You're not playing T20 cricket now.
1: Of course not.
2: And even if you're playing T20 cricket, you may have gotten maybe about 170, 180 after 20 overs, probably. Here is Carey Pierre comes up now. He's in balls to Santa, the captain, who's a left-hand. He's on driving into the mid-wicket area. Django comes off the boundary quickly, it looks like. Is it? No, in fact, that's John Campbell, who comes off the boundary, sprints off the boundary. They get one for that. Smith comes back into strike. That run rate, 5.34. So the 250 coming up in the 47th over for New Zealand. They lost the toss. They're asked to bat by Shea Hope. And the 1 for 38. Final delivery to complete Pierre's spell. Like Carey Pierre comes up now. He's in bowls. On the off stump. And that's played away down too long off wide. For a single. One more to the total. That's Auguste who's out there. I think he'll have to open the batting for the West Indies. 251 for the loss of 6 at the end of 47 overs. That's the latest score from Providence.
1: New Zealand can turn along nicely at 251 for 6 from 47 overs. Just the 3 more overs to go, and you would expect that they would want to maximize it as much as possible. So I think we can brace ourselves, Matthew, for some big hits in the remaining 18 deliveries. And then we'll have to see how West Indies responds to whatever assault New Zealand tries to pull off in these remaining overs.
2: Yes, let's go through the batting card for you so far. So New Zealand asked to bat by the West Indies in this very first encounter in this H Tour of the Caribbean. Nichols was the first to go, caught Pierre Bowl, lost for 27, 43 balls, 1-4, 80 for 1. Nice partnership to start the innings as we watch Alzari Joseph. Coming in now, over number 48 to bowl to Smith, the right-hander, all-rounder, and Smith is beaten outside the off-stump, looking to force the ball away through the offside. Missed the shot taken by Shea Hope, no chance of a run. Young was caught and bowled by Moti for 49, 6 for 3 balls, 5 fours. It was 96 for 2, and the partnership so far would have yielded 80 for the first and 16 for the second. Then Chapman was stumped, a beautiful delivery from Laws, the Chinaman Googly. And the young man, the 19-year-old, picked up his second wicket. He went for 27 from 26 balls, 2 fours and 1 6, 125 for 3 in the 25th over. And that partnership just yielded 29 runs. That's the third wicket. I'll get back to that in a moment. Here is Alzari. Balls and wraps him on the pad. Coming forward, is it? And he's given out. Leg before wicket. Smith coming forward. And a quick, sharp delivery from Alzari Joseph, hitting him very low on the foot. And what did he do? Did he ask for to review that? Well, he's got 4 seconds left, the timer says. But he's walking off. He didn't take the review. So the seventh wicket going down. And Alzari Joseph has struck again. He's picked up his second wicket. It's now 251 for the loss of 7.
1: Yeah, it seems Alzari has come back reinvigorated from whatever niggle he was experiencing earlier that caused him to just go off the field for a bit. He's come back refreshed, refocused, and 2 wickets in his ensuing 2 overs. Smith walks after a short consultation with his captain. You know, should I go for it? Should I not go for it? Having already lost the review, he just goes off the field, and that brings Jacob Duffy, the tall pacer, to the crease.
2: Yeah, we know a lot about him. look, he's a good player, Jacob Duffy, in terms of his bowling exploits. Very good, tall man. I have to be honest with you. When I think about Jacob Duffy, I remember a guy from England. I think he might be a little bit taller. Angus Fraser, you remember Angus Fraser? Might be slightly taller than Duffy. I think they should measure to determine who's taller. But I remember Angus Fraser. He would bound in, you know, running smoothly with a little angle and bowl. Jacob Duffy in New Zealand showed his class and showed his worth for New Zealand. Coming onto the scene, not in the early days of cricket for him. Here he is, and looking to what, play a little loose shot, little naughty shot outside the off stump, and it went very quickly to the keeper, Shea Hope. No run. Let's continue that scorecard. Jemima Latham was leg before wicket to the bowling appeal for 25, 30 balls, 1-4, 169 for 4 in the 33rd over. That partnership yielded 44 runs. And then Bracewell, looking to play the switch hit, was caught by Django off the bowling of Laws, who picked up his third wicket then for 29, 31 balls, 3-4s in that knock. 234 for 5 in the 44th over. And that partnership yielded 65 runs. Here is Joseph, comes up, bowls to Duffy and gets it off the outside edge down to the short third man area for Shamar Joseph to come around to his left to field. He gets off the mark with 252 for 7 in the 48th. And then Mitchell caught Carty bowl Alzari Joseph. He would have picked up his first wicket in the innings. He went for well-played 65, 73 balls, 7-4s and 1-6 in that knock. 243 for 6 them at that stage. And then Smith just out there before wicket to the bowling of Joseph. That's Alzari. Joseph for 5, faced 9 balls, 251 for 7 in the 48th over. And we're still in the 48th over. So you've got Duffy there, Jacob Duffy. What an interesting name, I can tell you. But he's in his 20th match. And he would have picked up 35 wickets in ODI internationals so far, one day internationals. Good economy rate of 5.9. Here is Santner, comes forward, gets it out to mid-off. And he gets a single for that. And you would recall that Duffy also played for RCB in the IPL this year. Had a good outing for RCB, Jacob Duffy. He's really a good bowler for New Zealand. He's back into strike now. Santner's 10 from 11 here in the 48th over. That run rate, Jemima, 5.29, not bad at all. Given the fact that this is Providence, yes, it's the first ODI. Two more to be played here, one on Monday evening as well. Well, day-night game, 2:30, and then Thursday coming as well. Backs away and looks to drive through the offside. To play a forceful shot through the offside, misses out on that. Duffy taken by the keeper again, no chance of a run. So that's the end of over number 48 here. 253 for the loss of 7, New Zealand being asked to bat. That's the latest score from Providence.
1: So unless we see anything T20-esque, I don't believe that New Zealand will be getting up to that 300-run mark this evening. But still a very competitive score going above 250 against the West Indies here at Providence. We know how it can get in these conditions. But I believe what West Indies will be relying on is the dew factor to come in after, you know, they take a break, have a little snack or so. And then when they come out back, it should be a little bit darker here at Providence. And that dew should begin to kick in on the outfield, which might benefit West Indies. But we're yet to see if that will play out.
2: Yeah, one half century in this knock so far in the innings for New Zealand. And Young missed out, 49 from 63 balls. Not bad at all. You sense that everyone chipped in and contributed to the total. The top order was Moti in his final over, 1 for 47. Comes up, he's in bowls. And that's hammered away through the offside, down towards Kov on the boundary. And he gets a single, Santner. And not known a lot for his batting exploits at this level, but he's got 350s on his belt in 1 days. And his high score of 67, as I told you earlier, he's the captain of this side. And he would want to get some runs to complete the innings, take them up to 270 maybe, 275. That's still on, you know?
1: Definitely.
2: Yeah, it's still on. But how good is Duffy as a batter down the order? He's looking to swing into the left side, must have come off the body and then bounced away towards a short backward point. And they come through for a run. Let's wait. Is there a signal from umpire Dighton Butley? Yes, that's a leg by. I thought that came off the body there. One more to the total. It's gone up to 255 for 7. I think extras column has gone up to 70 now, if I'm correct.
1: Yeah.
2: I know you'll check that on the computer for us. Here is Santner on strike, and he's driving into the leg side. That's going out towards mid-wicket. There's a feel out on the boundary. Remember with the power plays in the 50 over, the first 10 overs to outside the 30-yard, and from 11 to 40, you can have 4 outside. The final 10, then you have 5 outside the 30-yard circle. So that's the difference with T20 cricket and 50-over cricket. Of course, the power plays are very important. 1 for 49, Moti now, bowling at home. one of the homeboys, along with Rutherford as well, who's in this side, and Shamar Joseph. Here is Moti Bowles. He's swinging that into the left side. Where is that gone? Is he bowled?
1: Bowled.
2: He's bowled him. Looking to swing, and the ball just hit the stumps. And that's the end of Duffy. Looking for a big swing, the big fast bowler. He's gone for a duck from five deliveries. 256 for the loss of eight. And Moti is struck, picking up his second wicket.
1: Very curious there from Moti. Not much of a celebration or no celebration at all. He just dusts off his hands, hands the ball to the umpire, and then goes over to John Campbell and he shares a smile with him. But no big celebration from Gudikesh Moti. He probably feels like this is what is supposed to happen in the twilight of an innings. You know, the lower order will come out and they will swing and these things happen. Nothing to celebrate about.
2: Yeah,
1: but Jacob Duffy goes there for a duck facing five balls.
2: Yeah, 256 now for the loss of eight. And you don't underestimate someone like a Moti in ODI cricket. His economy rate is good, you know. It's on the five, if I'm correct, Moti. Yes, his economy rate is pretty good. 4.82, in fact. He's got 2 4-wicket hauls as well. He's in his, what, 37th ODI game for the West Indies. He's picked up, what, 44 wickets now. A best of four for 23. That's Gudikesh Moti for you. So never underestimate him bowling at the end of the innings. He's good. Fisher comes out. He'll be fishing for some runs, a couple of runs for his side. Faces up and he's turning it into the leg side down to the wide long on area. Shamar Joseph comes off the boundary and he gets a run. He's off the mark. Santner comes back in to strike the captain now. So here we watch Moti again. That was dead on the middle stump, looking to swing into the leg side. Jacob Duffy missed completely and comprehensively bowled. And that's how good Moti is. He's a very good containing, very economical bowler. At times, he's a bit ragged in the T20 format. Here is a short ball, and Santner just working it into the mid-wicket area for a single. Played a calm innings, Santner. What's the score so far in the football? I think it's 1-1. Is it 1-1? England versus
1: Norway.
2: 1-1. I tell you what. Now, if that goes down to penalties, Norway is going to win. That's my estimation. Norway is going to win that. 49 overs gone. 258 for the loss of eight. It's cricket here at Providence.
1: Yes, I'm sure a lot of people are enjoying that World Cup game, but we have an interesting game unfolding here at the Providence National Stadium. New Zealand, 258 for 8 after 49 overs. 17 extras bowled by the West Indian bowlers. One half century on the cards from Darrell Mitchell. Will Young, 49 from 63, just missing out on that milestone. And here we have the captain, Santner, facing up to Alzari Joseph for this last six balls of the innings.
2: Joseph bowls, Santner hitting that in the air into the mid-wicket area. There is no one there, of course, inside the 30-yard circle. The man is on the boundary and he sprints in quickly. They come back for two, I make it. So Santner moves to 15, a runner ball. He's doing pretty well. Fishes one from one. A runner ball as well. 260 for the loss of eight. Alzari Joseph, 2 for 35. So if you're listening in New Zealand, to all parts of the world, it's a nice first match here and a nice crowd on hand. $2,000, Ghana dollars, to come into this ground for these one-day internationals here. And that's very cheap. That's cheap.
1: Feels like a steal. Feels exactly like a steal to Guyanese. We're probably more accustomed paying more than 5,000.
2: There's a swing. That's a big hit. Where is that gone? Into the long on area. That's gone into the green stand, I make it, to the side of the green stand. And that's gone for a maximum, a six there from Santa. That's a beautiful stroke. Picked that up beautifully. 21 from 16, 266 with a loss of eight.
1: Not many sixes we've seen in this innings, actually. That is just the third six of the innings. So very scarce. Few and far between, and look at that shot from Mitchell Santner. Very, very confident in his swing. And Alzari Joseph, he made it so, so easy.
2: Yes, and that's the third six in the innings. Argentina playing Switzerland later this evening. That's a quarterfinal game. Yes, and I know most people will have Argentina to win that. That should be an easy one for them. Here is Joseph Ball that swung away again off the outside edge, caught leading edge, and it went straight to mid off. Catch taken. And Santner goes to 21 from 17 deliveries, 266 for the loss of nine. And Joseph has picked up his third wicket, 3 for 41 in his ninth over. And that catch there taken down at mid-off to end Santner's innings. The captain's innings has come to an end now. 266 for the loss of 9, Jemima.
1: Excellent work there from John Campbell. Just getting around in order to scoop up that catch there. Mitchell Santner was very optimistic. Probably wanted to drive it a bit straighter. Got airborne and couldn't do anything about it in the end. John Campbell taking that catch to give Alzari Joseph his third wicket of the evening. Alzari has come back very, very confident. I wonder what was in the water they gave him while he was off the field. Something had to be there because coming back after, you know, a little niggle concern to take three wickets and just hold West Indies up at the end in order to prevent New Zealand from getting too many runs in these death overs. Excellent work from Alzari Joseph.
2: Yeah, Campbell taking that catch. And don't underestimate Alzari Joseph at all. We know he's good. We know he's a strike bowler, but he tends to bowl well coming down to the end. He just gave away a six there. He comes up now. He's in bowls, looking to maybe scoop, but Paul Keplow, they come through for a single, and they'll get the run. That's Lennox, the last man coming out to do battle for them. Came right across his leg stump and missed the ball. It went down behind Shea Hope. As we look at that catch again on the screen, taken by Campbell, very easy. Has done his job well, taking that catch. You don't drop catches like that at all.
1: No. Textbook catches. And you know, Machu, we're focused on the excitement in front of us, not knowing there's some excitement behind us, because I'm told Norway just made it 2-1 in the World Cup quarterfinal. So England now, again, as we would say in cricket, on the back foot. How will they respond?
2: Yeah, I'm sorry for my friends in England, but I don't want them to win this game at all. I prefer Norway to win this game. Here is Joseph, comes up now. He's in bowl. So Fisher, and Fisher's what? He's bowled him, is
1: bowled
2: it?
1: Him, yes.
2: That's the end of the innings. Came across his stumps, maybe looking to play a little scoop shot and bowl leg stump. So that's the end of the innings. 49.5 overs. The innings have been wrapped up by the West Indies. 267 all out. Joseph with a 4-4. 4 for 41. 8.5 overs. Fisher going for one. Lennox unbeaten on North. 17 extras with that run rate being 5.36. 267 all out. And Nichols getting 27, Young 49, Chapman 27, Latham 25, Bracewell 29, a well played half century to Mitchell 65, Smith getting 5, Duffy a duck 21 to Santner, and that's the end of the innings for you. I'll go through the bowling figures for you, the complete bowling figures for you. Let's start with Carey Pier, 10 overs no maiden, 1 for 39, Shamar Joseph, 8 overs no maiden, 1 for 49. Alzari Joseph, 8.5 overs, no maiden, 4 for 41. The man who's led the way coming down to the end of the innings. The back end of the innings, he's picked up his wickets. 4 for 41. Gudakesh Moti, 10 overs, no maiden, 2 for 51. Vitel Laws, the young 19-year-old on debut, 10 overs, no maiden, 3 for 54. Well played to the young man, well bowled.
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5: The News. Featuring the personalities, issues, and events that make the news in Guyana, the Caribbean, and around the world. The news is compiled and edited in the newsroom of the National Communications Network.
3: Good evening. With the news, I'm Jaideo Dootnot. The East Rheinfeld market is set for a major upgrade, with the government investing $528 million in a comprehensive rehabilitation project through the Ministry of Local Government and Regional Development. Construction is expected to begin in the coming weeks, with works to be carried out in five phases and completed by five contractors. The modernized market will feature 237 upgraded stalls, expanded parking, designated vending areas, and a new entrance bridge to improve access. Temporary accommodation will be provided within the market compound to ensure vendors can continue operating during construction. Minister Priya Manichan said consultations are ongoing with vendors to determine suitable relocation arrangements and assure that no one will lose their livelihood while the project is underway. She said the redevelopment forms part of the government's commitment to providing safer, cleaner, and more modern facilities for communities across the country. Ahead of the National Tush House Council Conference, Minister of Housing and Water Colin Crowell is urging village leaders to focus on policies and initiatives that will deliver long-term benefits for Indigenous communities. The NTC Conference is scheduled for July 20 to 24 at the Arthur Chung Conference Center. Speaking at the 2026 Regional Tush House and Community Development Council Chairperson's Meeting, Minister Crowell said community empowerment goes beyond financial support. He stressed the importance of strengthening villages to improve infrastructure, knowledge and institutional capacity to help communities make informed decisions about their development. The minister also called for greater accountability and transparency at the community, village and council levels. He assured residents that the government will continue partnering with all communities to support sustainable development and improve the quality of life for every Guyanese. The government has announced a $1.2 billion investment to expand community-based childcare services across Guyana catered for on the budget 2026. Minister of Human Services and Social Security, Dr. Vindya Prasad, says the initiative will help parents, especially women, pursue education and employment opportunities by providing reliable childcare options. The program will establish home and community-based childcare centers across all 10 administrative regions while training providers to create safe environments for children. More than 700 applicants, including individuals, NGOs, faith-based organizations, and community groups, have already registered for the initiative. Dr. Prasad says the program will also promote positive parenting, strengthen family support systems, and address social challenges affecting children. She is urging caregivers and childcare practitioners to remain vigilant, report suspected abuse, and help ensure every child grows up in a safe environment. In the region, the Caribbean Disaster Emergency Management Agency, CEDEMA, and the Caribbean Public Health Agency, CARFA, renewed their partnership to strengthen regional cooperation in disaster management and public health resilience across the Caribbean through the recent signing of a Memorandum of Understanding. This MOU will strengthen the already established relationship, enhance cooperation between the two CARICOM institutions, and provide better coordinated action to prevent, prepare for, respond to, and recover from disasters and public health emergencies across the Caribbean. For many years, CARFA and CEDEMA have worked together to support the CARICOM region in responding to hurricanes, disease outbreaks, and other emergencies. Through CEDEMA's regional response mechanism, CARFA has provided technical public health expertise during regional emergencies, supporting member states with disease surveillance, laboratory services, health assessments, risk communication, environmental health interventions, and emergency response planning. Internationally, the U.S. wants Iran to publicly state that the Strait of Hormuz is open and to pledge to stop firing on commercial ships. This came after incidents earlier this week in which three commercial tankers were attacked, prompting an exchange of strikes with the U.S. According to U.S. media, Iran told American officials the shootings were a mistake and blamed a rogue internal group. U.S. President Donald Trump has said the Iranian attacks mean the ceasefire is over, but the talks aimed at ending the war would continue. Iranian Foreign Minister Abbas Araghchi has accused the U.S. of violating the deal. The war began with U.S. and Israeli attacks on February 28, prompting Iran to attack Israel and U.S. targets and allies in the Gulf. That's the end of the news.
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0: Now with your Saturday evening sports cast, I'm Travis Seymour. First up, Ghana struggled against a stubborn Dominican side before taking a comfortable win in the end to grab their second win of the FIBA AmeriCup 2029 pre-qualifiers tournament being played at the Cliff Anderson Sports Hall. Dominica came out strongly after tip-off, racing to an early 8-point advantage. Ghana gradually settled into the contest, tightening its defense and converting turnovers into points. A series of substitutions in the second quarter disrupted Ghana's early rhythm, allowing Dominica to maintain its advantage. Trailing by 6 points midway through the period, Ghana responded with a pair of free throws before taking a 22-20 lead with just under 4 minutes remaining in the half. Although Dominica briefly regained the lead, Ghana finished the first half 26-24 with Omar Rashad leading the way in both scoring and rebounding. Ghana would go on to produce its best run of the game after the break, opening the third quarter with an 8-0 surge to build a 37-30 advantage with just under 7 minutes remaining. Santa Rosa Jr. led all scorers with 20 points in the game, many of them coming from the free throw line. Kevin Wiggins rebounded from a slow start to finish with 16 points, while Kevin Mikkel recorded a double-double with 11 points and 11 rebounds. Despite committing several turnovers, Ghana maintained control and ensured the final quarter leading 47-43. The Hoes delivered their strongest performance in the fourth period, cutting down on turnovers and extending their lead into double digits. Although Dominica reduced the margin late in the game, Ghana outscored its opponents 21-10 in the final quarter to seal this 68-53 victory. Following the win, Ghana's Nikolai Smith, who played a key role by forcing turnovers and creating scoring opportunities, reflected on the team's performance.
1: I think it starts with discipline. Discipline, having a defensive mindset and just, you know, give it your all. Defend without fouling. This coach preaching, defend without fouling. So I think we should be the one throwing the first punch. We should come out more aggressive. And I think they would give us a chance. If we come out the way how we play at the end, if we start the game that way, I think it's gonna carry us over.
0: Ghana will conclude its group stage campaign against Bermuda this evening at the Cliff Anderson Sports Hall with tip-off scheduled for 8 p.m. Travis Seymour for NCN Sport. In bodybuilding news, President Ghana Bodybuilding and Fitness Federation, Vijay Sokram, says that all focus is on sending their strongest team of athletes to the upcoming Central American Caribbean Championships from August 27 to August 31. The 53rd Central American Caribbean Bodybuilding and Fitness Championship is set to be hosted in Guatemala. Sokram says they already have the commitment of the Ministry of Culture and Sports. Over 20 nations from the Caribbean and Central America will converge for a chance to win gold, silver, and bronze medals, an elusive pro card, giving bodybuilders a chance to go professional. In Greater News, now West Indies captain Hayley Matthews hit a majestic 159 from 123 balls to deliver a knockout blow against Ireland near one international clash in Bready, Ireland. The Maroon Warriors won by 9 wickets with 11 overs to spare. Ghana West Indies player Grimmett said it felt good to get her highest individual score in the 90s for the win. Our skipper Matthews says it was a complete performance from the team. Now to World Cup football news. Spain produced a fabulous performance to earn a place in the semi-finals of the FIFA 2026 World Cup. The Spain national team earned a place in the World Cup semi-final after a 2-1 stoppage of Belgium in the quarter-final action on Friday in Los Angeles. Fabian Ruiz broke the deadlock in the 30th minute to play with a rebound ball. It took exactly 8 minutes before Belgium equalized off a Charles de Kelleren header off a cross into the box. Spain were hard done to miss several chances with 18 shots on goal and 8 on target with 68% possession, but faltered in the final third to put their opportunities away. Spain super sub Mikel Merino was a Spanish hero to score the decider in the 88th minute of the contest to make it 2-1 and put Spain on their way to victory. Still in football news, Ghana's Football Federation has announced Marco Bonifolio as head coach of the Golden Jaguars senior men's national team and the junior Golden Jaguars under-20 men's national team coach. The move comes as the Golden Jaguars prepare for the 2026 CONCACAF Nations League and the next phase of the Federation's long-term football development strategy. During his first 10 years head coach of the junior Golden Jaguars under-17 men's national team, he got a guarantee his highest ever finish at the CONCACAF under-17 championship. As head coach of Inter Toronto FC in League One Ontario, he led them to the 2024 League One Ontario Championships. His coaching experience also includes technical appointments to the club in Italy and the Italian under-19 national team coaching staff. Bonifolio holds CONCACAF A, B, and C diplomas and is currently pursuing CONCACAF Pro Diploma and has earned Juventus Coaching Clinic Level 1 and Level 2 diplomas. In tennis news, defending champion Jannik Sinner produced a devastating display to end Novak Djokovic's latest bid for a standalone record 25th Grand Slam title and reach a Wimbledon final against Alexander Zverev. Just as he did at the same stage last year, Sinner produced a display of power and precision to deny Djokovic in his pursuit of equaling Roger Federer's record 8th men's singles title at the All England Club. It was a 99 Grand Slam match win for the four-time winner, Sinner, who will face Zverev in his 7th major finals after the French Open champion ended British wild card Arthur Ferry's magnificent run. And finally, in chess news, over 30 Guyanese chess players will participate in the Carifta Chess Championship Hybrid 2026, hosted by the Confederation of Chess for the Americas and the Hybrid Circuit of the Americas. The 9-round Swiss format competition will be held in hybrid format via the Tornello platform on Sunday at Olympic House Lindenthal. Top players were selected to compete in 8 independent tournaments: Open Women, Under 18, Under 16, Under 14, Under 12, Under 10, and Under 8. Ghana's top seed candidate Master Tafin Khan, FIDE Master Anthony Drayton, National Chess Champion candidate Master Sachin Pitamba, National Junior Chess Champion Kyle Couchman, and Kieran Sandiford will all be competing in their respective categories, while CM Khan, FM Drayton, and Sandiford will compete in the open section. Pitamba will play in the Under 16 Open and Couchman in the Under 18 division. On Sunday, we'll also see the Open and Women's category play 9 rounds. A tournament will be FIDE rated, and the team will be monitored by FIDE arbiter and Ghana delegate John Lee. And after evening sport, I'm Travis Seymour.

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1: With the check of your weather for the next 12 hours, I am Oshana Hopiwana. Early morning, occasional to frequent showers are expected over regions 1 to 5 and north region 6. Elsewhere, no significant rainfall. Rainfall is expected to range between 0 and 30 millimeters, with the maximum along coastal areas. For winds, a light to gentle breeze from the northeast to the east is expected. Minimum temperatures will range between 22 and 25 degrees Celsius along the coast and between 19 and 24 degrees Celsius elsewhere. For your tide advisory, it is in effect at this time. Now for your extended forecast. On Sunday, cloudy to overcast skies with occasional to frequent showers, intermittent rain and thunder showers are expected over regions 1 to 5, 8, 10 and north region 6. In other areas, partly cloudy to cloudy skies with scattered showers and a clearing is expected in the late afternoon. Rainfall is expected to range between 15 and 50 millimeters. And until next time, be safe and have a great evening.

Let's make a national effort. Tell your neighbor, keep it tight.

This is the Voice of Guyana. It is 18 hours 37. We are standing by to bring you forth a commentary in the first ODI West Indies versus New Zealand being played at the National Stadium, Providence. Commentary comes to you with the compliments of Imran Hardware and Shopping Complex, Guy Bisco, Banks DIH Limited, and Pepe's Food Products. In the meantime, we're waiting on our commentators. We invite you to listen to some music.

0: Okay, the time has gone up to 18 hours 50. We are about to rejoin our commentators at the National Stadium, Providence, for the commentary in the first ODI, West Indies versus New Zealand. Commentary comes to with the compliments of Imran Hardware and Shopping Complex, Guy Bisco, Banks DIH Limited, and Pepe's Food Products. Over to our commentators.
1: Is going to be joined by Devin. Hello, Ravindra.
2: Thank you very much, Andrew Mason. Good evening and welcome back. We are ready for the resumption of play in this course of five one-day international between West Indies and New Zealand. New Zealand taking first strike at the insertion of West Indies and got the 267 after 49.5 overs. As I say, good evening and welcome back to Kelvin.
1: Good evening, Ravindra.
2: Deblet.
1: Daryl Duffy. He starts with a dot delivery. And John Campbell and Akeem Ogis, those are the two batters opening for the West Indies in pursuit of 269. Not the biggest total. And it's going to be an extra wide down the leg side from Duffy that starts the scoring for the home side in pursuit of 269 at a run rate of 5.3. It runs in over. Not an imposing run rate by any means, Ravindra. However, I do believe that they're going to be depending on a positive start from the openers to set the tone.
2: Yeah, definitely you want a positive start here. In the context of thing, 268 from the allotment of 50 overs seems quite a competitive total. How they're going to approach it, left to be seen.
1: And this delivery from Duffy beats John Campbell outside the line of the off stump. 135 k's per hour. And Will Young, he likes it. Good length delivery. Just outside the line of the off stump. Campbell looking to cut at that one, unable to make contact. Fortunately, didn't get an outside edge through to the wicketkeeper. So two deliveries have gone inside of over number one. West Indies require 269 for victory. In comes Duffy. Once again, it's a back of a length delivery. John Campbell steering this one into the slip cordon, and it's another dot delivery. So a good start here from New Zealand, looking to defend 268. I do believe they might be a bit disappointed as it relates to how many they eventually got up to. However, runs on the board are runs on the board, and the Windies are now the ones with the job to do here, Ravindra.
2: Yeah, maybe you think because the way they were going about their business, the workplace at 160, in the 28th over, you know, we were talking about getting to 280, 290.
1: Down the leg side once again. So a lot of these New Zealanders, they have similar names. New Zealanders or Kiwis, as we call them. It's actually Jacob Duffy, not to be confused with Daryl Tuffy.
2: We call it the Black Caps as well.
1: Correct, correct. And a bit of a pitch map of Alzari Joseph being shown to the viewers on the television broadcast. He really was exceptional for the West Indies, picking up four wickets as they were able to bowl out New Zealand after an exceptional start. This one is a wayward delivery from Jacob Duffy, and it's going to

0: everyone and run away into the boundary. It's going to be five wides. So where did that one come from?
1: I think he was bending his back too much there, Duffy. Just strained outside the right of the off stump. Quite wide here from the keeper. He could not have gotten there in time. But a little bit of encouragement for Duffy in terms of when he started, because a fast bowler for West Indies picking up four wickets, Alzari Joseph, you know. I think he was excellent. He was outstanding. 4 for 41 from 8.5 overs.
0: Yeah, he did well to wrap up the innings. Duffy comes in once again, and this one is a full-length delivery. And Campbell is allowing this one to go outside the line of the awesome, not playing a shot. So another dot ball. The score is 7 without loss. 4 deliveries completed in over number 1. Of course, inside of the very first power play. And the Windies should be looking to capitalize on the field restrictions here.
1: And I think it's there is where you want to put yourself in a good position. Align yourself that, okay, we have got a target, looking competitive, as you said, Neblett. You know, so you want a solid start.
0: Duffy comes in once again. Another wide delivery. So just all over the place in his first over. The pace is up there, 134.5 Ks, but the accuracy is not. And the West Indies, they're going to be happy to pick up another extra. Still only 4 deliveries completed in over number 1. It's 8 without loss. Campbell, he's none from the 4 deliveries faced. And of course, his opening partner, Akeem Ogis, at the non-striker's end, yet to face a delivery. So extras doing the toll here for the West Indies. 8 extras in the very first over. In comes Duffy once again. This one, it's a straight delivery and defended nicely from John Campbell. Dot ball, one to come in the first over.
1: And as we said, Neblett, where speed is concerned, accuracy is more important. So this time is a bit slow, but he got it right on target. This is where Jacob is known for, to bowl wicket to wicket. And he's bowling to two. Well, now that the innings began, you want to get everything right here. The consistency with your line of length is of paramount importance here for Duffy.
0: Absolutely. Looking to finish the first over, it's Duffy. And it's a length delivery. And it's a classical stroke into the offside from John Campbell. He's going to pick up 4. And after 1, it's 12 without loss. That's the score here at Providence.
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0: They largely depend a lot on Shea Hope and this opening partnership. They haven't played a lot of international cricket together as a pair. They're going to be looking to announce themselves as a dynamic duo at the top of the order. We're going to have Nathan Smith to bowl over number 2. 18 matches, 22 wickets so far, and he comes bowling to Akeem Ogis. And Ogis is on the front foot, square drive to the man at point. It's a dot delivery to begin with. 1.1 overs completed. It's 12 without loss.
1: Targeted 268 from the allocation of 50 overs. Neblett, how they can go about their business. And I think they could bring that similarity like New Zealand. The first 10, 15 overs, they were very cautious, very watchful. Yes, they were accumulating one or two boundaries and the runs was there, but it was a good approach.
0: Absolutely. Less than a runner ball required. In comes Smith. And it's a good length delivery. Bit of a dangerous lead from Akeem Ogis just outside the line of the off stump. I think he left that one based on height. But fortunately for him, that did not clip the off stump. A dot delivery from Nathan Smith. 2 deliveries completed in over number 2. The score remains on 12 without loss. West Indies in pursuit of 269. The debutant, Vittal Laws, picking up 3 wickets. And Alzari Joseph picking up 4. Those were the bowlers who did the most of the damage for the Windies. And now it is up to the batters. Akeem Ogis facing up to Nathan Smith. In comes Smith just past the umpire. And the back of the line delivery once again. Ogis is leaving this one outside the line of the off stump. Akeem Ogis, a young, talented rising star from the West Indies. He's a youngster that is highly talked about by any who would have seen him bat, especially at the junior level. But we're hoping that he can actually transcend that promise into excellent performances at the highest level.
1: Well, I see Agusti in 2021 at the Under-19 World Cup. Since then, he was showing promise. You know, he came out and he looking like they say, you know, at least his judgment is good. leaving the ball outside the line of the off. Something he was playing against New Zealand neighbor Australia.
0: There really is no rush required by the West Indies. Bit of an outside edge. And one bounce into the hands of the field at first slip. Fortunately for Keys, that did not carry. But a good start here from Nathan Smith. Quite contradictory to his partner, Nathan Jacob Smith. Duffy. He's bowled four dot deliveries so far. And bowling with both pace and accuracy. Raises his head to the heavens. How did that not carry? Doing well to induce a bit of an outside edge from Akeem Ogis, but fortunately for the West Indian, not enough on it for it to go safely to the hands of the slip fielder. Another one. This one is controlled a lot better by Ogis. Stared down towards the man at third for a single, so he gets off the mark. He's now on 1 from 5. The score moves up to 13 without loss. One delivery to come in over number 2. The run chase is on here at the National Stadium in Providence. Who is going to prevail in the very first match of this 5-match ODI series? 3 matches to be played here at the Ghana National Stadium in Providence, and the final 2 to be played at the Kensington Oval in Barbados.
1: Yeah, no doubt you want to take a 1-0 lead up here. It's a good opportunity for both teams. Like, you know, another 15 overs or so, that we can say, well, which direction it's going.
0: Smith comes in once again. And John Campbell is pushing at this one. Fishing, you might say. Again, fortunate not to get an outside edge onto that one. The over from Smith comes to an end. Just 1 from it. And the West Indies in pursuit of 269. They are 13 without loss. That's the latest score here at Providence.
1: Yeah, encouragement there for Smith because he's getting that bounce. That doesn't have the pace like a Duffy or so on. But he's getting bounce and now on this occasion able to beat the bat off Campbell. So more encouragement here. Nathan Smith conceded just a 1 run. So good start for him.
0: Well, Duffy, based on his all-round history and also his history against the West Indies, you can bet that he will come back and do a lot better than he did in his first over, in this over number 3, which is his second over. Of course, Jacob Duffy, he was the thorn in the West Indies sides the last time these two teams faced up. And in he comes once again to bowl to Akeem Ogis on 1 from 5. It's a back of a length delivery and defended into the offside. No opportunity for a run. So a dot ball to begin with. A lot of patrons still making their way into the National Stadium in Providence. And especially in the green stands, those seats are slowly but surely being filled. So again, we would like to encourage you guys, if you've got the opportunity to join us here at the National Stadium in Providence, I want to encourage you to do exactly that. Looks like it's going to come down to the wire. The West Indies looking to win the very first match here in this series. The last time they won against New Zealand in a series, it was all the way in 2012. A short delivery pulled away into the onside by Akeem Ogis, and it's going to go for 4. So this is what he's capable of doing. He's a batter with all the shots, a 360 player, and Akeem Ogis starting well here. He moves up to 5 from 7. The score moves up to 17 without loss. Jacob Duffy searching for his line, searching for his length, and West Indies batters capitalizing so far, Nandala.
1: Yeah, definitely. Jacob again erring with his length, and Ogusti just capitalizing it. Convincing shot from him. What a way to start his innings.
0: In comes Duffy once again, and this one, it's a peach of a delivery, just squaring up Akeem Ogis a little bit. Again, no contact. And it's a dot ball. So the score remains on 17 without loss inside over number 3. Again, if you would have just joined our broadcast, the West Indies are in pursuit of 269 for a victory, less than a runner ball. They started at just about 5.3. So let's see how well they can go about this run chase. It doesn't require anything drastic. It requires a level head and a good composed start, in my opinion. Again, squared up just a bit. This one not lifting as much, and it seems to be a bit of a variation in pace. So Duffy coming back quite nicely after being struck for a boundary earlier in the over. What do you make of Jacob Duffy?
1: Yeah, he's just such a quality bowler. He's an experienced player in this bowling lineup. You know, a lot is asked from him to come to the party, to come to the fore. Yes, he conceded 12 runs in his very first over because probably thinking to, you know, try to get that line and length right in terms of speed. But so far, this OB has been impressive.
0: Absolutely. Definitely got the pace. And this one, this is a handsome straight drive. Full face of the bat being shown by Akeem Ogis. The fielder was running around, was the captain, Sandner, but really didn't have a chance. He did well to get close to it. Unfortunately, that one not carrying into the boundary, but they're going to pick up two, and one delivery remains in over number three. Akeem Onkis looking to be positive, but in the attempt that you're looking to be positive at the top of the order, in the V is where you should be playing.
1: Yes, I think you got plenty of elevation in that shot there. The captain running back, with a diving effort from him, but we thought at one moment the ball gone over the top.
0: Yes, a lot of the times the West Indian batters, they're frowned upon because of their shot selection, but you can't say anything about that shot. Full face of the bat presented, and a good shot there from McGee's to pick up two. Good comeback from Duffy. He's going to finish with a dot ball. Three overs gone. The West Indies in pursuit of 269. They are 19 without loss. That's the latest score here at Providence.
1: Yes, and Neblett, I think how West Indies is approaching here, you've got two new batsmen at the crease, experienced campaigners. John Campbell has been around the five-ball format more. Augustine, new to one-day cricket, new to West Indies team. But, a good chance for him to establish himself as a good cricketer, a good opener, given the opportunity now, one-day cricket, you've been able to settle a little more. He does play T20 cricket, where you will have to be a little more aggressive. But in this format, yes, I can bat 10, 15 overs and try to get things out.
0: Yeah, definitely both batters looking to establish themselves in this format. Short delivery from Smith to commence over number four. And it's got away into the offside, straight to the field of Nichols. No chance for a single. Dot ball to begin with. The score remains on 19 without loss. Nathan Smith, what can he come up with? He really is a talented bowler as well.
3: Summer isn't measured in degrees. It's measured by how fresh you feel. Because when the heat turns up, you need more than just shade. 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Sprite. It's that fresh. Crisp bubbles that wake up your senses. Crack one open, take an ice cold sip. Feel the chill. Enjoy the refreshment. Because it's not about escaping the heat. It's about making the most of it. Sprite.
0: Delivery from Nathan Smith. Four deliveries to come in over number four.
1: Not James Bond, Shane Bond.
0: Absolutely.
1: You're thinking about too much a movie there, man.
0: West Indies on 19 without loss. John Campbell, he is unbeaten on 4 from 9 deliveries. Akeem Onkis also unbeaten on 7 from 11. In comes Nathan Smith once again. Nice run up. Not the tallest of fellows, but he really is very strong. Back of a length delivery and an inside edge that just bounces over the stumps. Fortuitous shot from John Campbell, but still a dot delivery. So a decent over from Nathan Smith so far. Three dot balls to begin with, and the speeds have been up there. That final delivery, 130 k's an hour.
1: Well, he's a bit more disciplined now because he's not looking for that speed or that experimentation with the bounce. He's just controlling things now. He's just up more, making the batsman play wicket to wicket. I like his approach now. It's just a matter of consistency.
0: Absolutely. In comes Nathan Smith once again, bowling to John Campbell. And this time, Campbell is scooping this one over the fine leg area. It's one bounce into the boundary for four. A bit of innovation inside of over number four. And these are the types of shots you find synonymous with the power play, Mandalao.
1: Yeah, definitely from John Campbell. He's a quality left-handed batsman. As I said, there's a good chance for him to, come into the reckoning when it comes to this portion of the game. He has done well in test cricket, and as you said, the wonderful piece of innovation from him, and they want to do it inside the power play.
0: And you love to see it. These types of batters at this level, they've got all the talent to manipulate the field, so definitely knowing where all the fielders are and playing that shot to perfection on that occasion. He moves up to 8 from 11, the score 23 without loss. The West Indies in pursuit of 269 for victory. Nathan Smith into his second over, no wickets for 5 runs so far. In he comes, he's bowling to John Campbell once again. Akeem Onkis at the non-strikers end on 7 from 11. In comes Smith. And it's a good length delivery, nicely defended by Campbell. No chance of a run. One to come in over number four. That one, 132.5 k. So this is going to be just about where he's going to stay in terms of his pace. But of course, these bowlers utilize their variations to good effect. So expect a slow ball or two in the mix.
1: Yes, Andrew Mason is saying that the score is level 1-1 in the continuation of the FIFA World Cup quarterfinal segment. Norway up against England. Like them?
0: They're moving into extra time. Who are you backing, Ravindra?
1: Yeah, hopefully they could go to penalties as well. But so we want the score to remain at 1-1 at the conclusion of the extra time. But this is definitely a fierce battle between these two teams. Coming up, Argentina will take quarter Switzerland. The final match in the quarterfinal segment. That should be another exciting encounter. But here at Providence, so far, it has been quite exhilarating in the context of things because New Zealand, you know, put up a good total, posted up 268. They were all out. They were inserted by West Indies. And, you know, the decision might have backfired a little on West Indies when you look at the things. Look at things now. But hopefully they can capitalize on the opportunity to bat as long as possible. But this is turning out to be a promising start, a solid start, a solid reply to that total.
0: And a bit of a delay to the completion of over number four as a result of some maintenance being done to the pitch. A bit of sawdust being administered to the bowler's footmarks. But Nathan Smith, he is in fact now ready to complete his second over, over number four. The West Indies once again, they're 23 without loss. John Campbell on strike, he's unbeaten, an 8 from 12. And Akeem Ogis, he's also unbeaten on 7 from 11. It seems as though they're going to need a bit more sawdust, are they? No. The ground staff, he's now making his way off of the field so that the over can in fact be completed. So in comes Nathan Smith once again. New Zealand medium fast bowler, back of a line delivery. This one is pushed into the offside by John Campbell, straight to the fielder, Henry Nichols, and it's going to be a dot ball to end over number four in pursuit of 269. The West Indies are 23 without loss, and that's the latest score here at Providence.
1: Yeah, good batting again there from John Campbell. You know, typically he's a batsman like that. He can be a bit aggressive. He can be a bit patient. You know, he plays a lot of test cricket, so he understands the nature of, you know, patient cricket, or be a bit more sedate in this juncture of the game. You know, we inside the power play, we want to get the partnership. We want to lay a good foundation. You know, it's a, you know, challenging total, 268 from the allocation of 50 overs. We need something solid at the top so we can give our batters to come in and try to fire in all cylinders. New Zealand, yes, they maintain things nicely here. They had a good start. They have conceded 23 runs from 24 legal balls, but, you know, they might be pleased with performance so far.
0: And when we consider the score comparisons, the West Indies are 10 runs ahead of where New Zealand were after four overs. Of course, both sides not losing a wicket. In comes Jacob Duffy to bowl his third over. No wicket for 18 runs so far. A bit expensive to begin with. He starts with a short delivery. And this one is steered down towards third man. They're going to pick up one. So Akeem Ogis, the young talented opener for the West Indies in this match. He moves up to 8 from 12. And the word from the football is that England have scored an extra time.
1: Wow, wow, wow, wow. We have got plenty of fans here for England. 2-1 in favor of England in the another quarterfinal action of the FIFA World Cup.
0: Duffy comes in once again. A short delivery being pulled into the onside, into the mid-wicket region by John Campbell. They come through for one. They're going to pick up two. Didn't quite middle that one, but a bit of good running in the end.
1: Well, I think running is important, especially at this phase of the batting. You know, inside the power play, a lot of fielders circle the bat. So you want to capitalize on every opportunity. And that's what Campbell, you know, in partnership with young Agib Agosti, you know, this is the kind of cricket. I like this positive start from them.
0: Absolutely. Jacob Duffy's going to have to come up with something to try to remove these West Indies openers. And this one is nicely steered down towards third man. No threat in that delivery. John Campbell picks up a single. And it puts Akeem Ogis back on strike. Campbell moves up to 11 from 15. And the score, 27 without loss. Three deliveries to come in over number five. Solid start from the West Indies. New Zealand looking for a breakthrough. Who's going to get it for them?
1: Both teams inevitably will want to come out and start this series, this five-match series, on a winning note.
0: Indeed, in comes Jacob Duffy. It's a short delivery, and this one is turned nicely into the onside by Akeem Ogis. A bit of a one-legged shot. Nicely played and picked up by Smith on the boundary. Just a single, 28 on the board, 4.4 overs completed. The West Indies looking good, a solid start. Jacob Duffy not having the best of days with the ball. But of course, we know that he is in fact a dangerous character. Picked up a lot of wickets against the West Indies the last time these two sides faced off. What can he deliver here in the land of many waters? It's a short delivery, a top edge by John Campbell. Is anyone under it? Yes, the catch is safely taken. And just as we were mentioning about his ability to take wickets right on cue, Jacob Duffy strikes. He really wasn't having the best of nights as it relates to his consistency with his line and length. However, he is known for striking, and he struck in his third over, taking the wicket of the dangerous John Campbell. And the first wicket goes down for the West Indies.
1: Yeah, it was a sudden bounce there from Jacob. I think that might have been a little bit disappointing for John Campbell because the time wasn't there. I don't think he made that connection greatly. The ball went up in the air very high. Will be disappointed with himself the way he got out here because he was looking absolutely fantastic before his departure. But a big blow here for West Indies.
0: And these are the kinds of bowlers you need to be worried about. Even when he's not having the best of days, still able to come up with a wicket-taking delivery. Out comes Casey Carty, the West Indies number three. Also a batter who's shown so much talent. And he started his international career quite well, falling off the mark just a bit. But, of course, he's looking to assert himself in this particular series. One to come in over number five. He's facing up to Jacob Duffy, who's just picked up the wicket of John Campbell to score 28 for one. The West Indies in pursuit of 269. We've got ODI number two scheduled for Monday. And, of course, the third and final match here in Guyana, that's going to be played on Thursday before the series shifts to the Kensington Oval in Barbados. A nice crowd here today, a mixture of youngsters as well as those veteran stalwarts who just can't get enough of West Indies cricket whenever it's in town.
1: Yeah, we have got plenty of cricketing enthusiasts have come in to witness this action.
0: In comes Jacob Duffy, and Casey Carty is defending this one nicely on the line of the off stump. That's going to be the end of over number five. And after five, the West Indies are 28 for one. That's the latest here at Providence. And now we're going to make way for Mr. Anthony Kemraj.
1: Yeah, good start there from Casey Carty, looking positive, and a lot will depend on him. He would have done exceptionally well in this pivotal number three position for West Indies, back-to-back century in Ireland last year. So he's coming with repetition here at number three, Casey Carty, and a lot will depend on him. I mean, an early blow for West Indies in the context of things in over number five, 28 for one. So the correspondent is saying good evening and welcome back to Anthony Kemraj.
4: Hello, hello, Ravindra. And here's hoping that you're doing pretty fine. 28 for one, we're in over number six. And we look out and we see the glaring lights, shining lights, bright lights here at the Providence Stadium. And they're in full effect. We look around to see the stands, at least the green stand. Not populated, but lots of people have come in from the last time I was here. And, of course, the red stand. And we look at Smith, who is very fiery, very quick. He's up there and bowls to Agis. And Agis is struck on the pad as he shapes to play the ball on the onside. Looking at the left-handed Agis, and I asked the question a little bit. I'm a little bit bothered to know what has happened to Alec Athanase. Haven't heard about him in recent times. Casey Carty hasn't scored. Agis has 9. 28 for 1 in over number 6. The current rate of 5.25. This is a run rate, Ravindra, that has been hovering during the New Zealand innings.
1: Yes, there is something that they will have to look at West Indies if they can get to that 268.
4: Here is Smith. He's up there, balls to Agis. He is generally beaten outside the off stump, taken by Latham, and there is no run. There's a very packed offside field. Wow.
1: Yeah, we're still inside
4: and,
1: the power
4: this
1: play.
4: Is what? Maybe this is somewhat of a fly slip area, which is very wide. There is also a short cover mid-off. There is a point, and there is extra cover there on the offside. A third man as well. On the onside, there is a what? A mid-wicket, straight. There's a mid-on. So that completes the field for you, and there is a fine leg right out on the boundary. 28 for 1, over number 6. Here is Smith. Leaves the media center end. He's up there and bowls to Agis. He is coming forward. Seems as though the only shot he has is playing into the offside down towards backward point. 28 for 1 in over number 6. I think we have We do have a winner. I will confirm that in a minute or two. We do have a winner. The question that was asked, but we'll have to give that information in a bit. We want to confirm it. We don't want to give information and it's not precise. Ravendra, we want to be very certain, very clear of what we're doing.
1: Yeah, definitely you want to.
4: So we'll confirm that in a minute. My friends at the back of the commentary box will do some research here to tell me exactly who is the winner. 28-1 in over number 6. Here is Smith. From a very long run-up, goes in to bowl to Agiz. Agiz is flashing outside the off-stump, misses, not taken by the keeper. The fielder comes around from a third man and returns, and they get what? Two runs they have. So 28-1. Carty hasn't scored as yet. Agiz is 9-18. The West Indies need 238 runs from here, Ravindra.
1: Yes, I mean, the approach is important here. Obviously, we don't have a rollicking start, but they have been quite patient. They have been watchful. Given the fact that New Zealand bowlers on top, yeah, they haven't conceded many runs. They've only taken one wicket, but, you know, the line length has been consistent. They've been containing. They have been penetrative and that sort of thing. So I like the way they're approaching this bowling, realizing that, you know, West Indies were a bit more tactical. In their boat, they had that spin-pace combination, New Zealand going with two pacers up front.
4: Ravendra, are you taking the drive back to Burbies with me after the game?
1: Yes, I'd like to go to the Asian county of Burbies.
4: You'd love to go to the Asian county.
1: Long journey, but I think it's worthwhile.
4: It's worthwhile, yes. Burbies, of course.
1: Gurukesh Moti.
4: Home of the wise, isn't that so? Wise men come from the east. Here is Smith. He's up there and bowls to that... Agiz, he is flashing outside the off stump down towards the third man. That's gone for four. And the third man fielder can get there. And we have had six overs bowled. It's 34-1. That's the latest score here from Providence.
1: Yeah, it wasn't a convincing shot there from Agiz. So outside the line of the off stump, the ball was drifting away from the batsman. He got some edge. It was quite thick and eventually got four runs. So that will do a world of good for his confidence because he was struggling against the Pacers. Agassi, and then with the loss of his partner Campbell, definitely under pressure.
4: Good. So we're about to announce our winner in a moment or two, but I want to say thanks again to Tower Suites Hotel. It says they're conveniently located at 7475 Main Street, Georgetown, is where comfort, entertainment, exceptional dining, and warm Guyanese hospitality come together. Have you ever heard that, Ravindra?
1: Yeah, never heard it. Thanks for reading it.
4: You've never heard that. This is a pull shot. Or the essay is a pull and misses taken by the keeper. 35-1, six overs. Gone. We're in over number 7. Well, you go across Guyana, beautiful country, wonderful people, so many places to go, so many things to do. If you're listening and you want to come over to Guyana, have no fear. Come right over. You can still come for the second one internationally if you're listening somewhere in St. Lucia, maybe in Barbados, you can come over. What do you think?
1: Yes, you don't want the Barbados people.
4: You don't want them here?
1: Like Andrew Mason, he said that he's not going to bring all his friends or whatsoever.
4: Here is Duffy and bowls to Carty. Carty is what? Getting it down towards Wise third man. And he gets a single. He's off the mark now. One of the batters in the West Indies team is KC Carty, who will need to stay there for a pretty long time.
1: Yes, well, he's a batsman capable of doing it, you know. He likes to bat with responsibility. We have seen on numerous occasions how he handled it. You know, came in early. West Indies suffered early blow. But, you know, took up the responsibility. This is a big occasion for him. Tell the world that here, I'm here for West Indies cricket. I'm going to bat and try and make a big impression with the bat today.
4: Tonight. Here is Duffy. Comes up, bowls to Agiz. Agiz is forward and drives. Can beat the field. Can find the gap. This might be very frustrating for them, but they need not worry. The total is not a huge one by any chance. It's gettable once you stay there. The important thing to note, Ravendra, it's not a T20 game. So there's adequate time to build an innings, and they must take note of that.
1: Yeah, and you want a batsman who can, you know, stay there as long as possible. And KC Carty spoke about his ability.
4: Here is Duffy, bowls to Agiz. He's coming forward again. Can't beat the field. That's Santner from it off. The New Zealand field, and someone mentioned about it before we start, that now is her hair is where you're going to be seeing fielding. And you look at the New Zealand fielding, and you think, wow, this is exceptional. I remember looking at the 1992 World Cup. New Zealand, I don't want to say they created that relay throw, but they had that exceptional way of fielding. And they would throw themselves across the sward. They would pick the ball up inches inside the boundary and just relay it to the other fielder. and that really completed a clean piece of fielding. This is outside the off stump, and he's opening the face down towards the third man. There's no run. 36 for one. New Zealand, Australia. Don't write off the West Indies team. They had some really good fielders back then.
1: Yes, absolutely. Keith Arterton from the Leeward Islands was a fantastic, you know, love.
4: Don't forget the super cat.
1: The great Clive Lloyd.
4: And Clive said in one of his speeches, he said, and I always keep that to myself, it says, let's continue to use cricket as the gel that keeps us together.
1: Wow. And that's a better unity.
4: Here is Duff. He's up there. Bolster Geesey is looking for the pull. Wow. He wanted maybe to deposit that out of Providence. And it goes through to the keeper, 36 for one. But so many things, so many little things make the game so interesting. Cricket is a game that you always love. I always wanted to become a cricketer, but because of my poor stats, I couldn't go on. 36 for one.
1: You would have been a successful softball cricketer or a street cricketer?
4: An average. Okay. I'm being fair with you. At least I'm being fair. You need to give me full marks. I'm being fair. Always wanted to be a fast bowler, though. 36 for one. This is Duffy. He's up there. Bolster Geese. He opens the face down to a third man. And the ball will go pretty close to the boundary. And they get another single. 37 for one. Seven overs gone. Carty has one. Geese has 14. The West Indies need 231 runs from 43 overs. That's the latest score here from Providence.
1: Yeah, slow start for them. They've been very watchful coming back to the places that you have went to. Anthony, you spoke about the majestic Kaitu Falls. You said they are, you know, countless places in Guyana you could go to visit. You know, tourism is a part of cricket, we can say. You know, look at the T20. We have the Global Super League T20 competition coming up. CPL, of course, we have to Guyana's leg. And people, when they come here to witness cricket or to watch cricket, they, you know, go to various destinations in Guyana and enjoy the hospitality and tourism attractions.
4: Here is Smith, the bowls to Geese. He's whipping the ball off his legs. We'll find the fielder on a third man. And he finds fielder there is no run. So, in fact, they get one. 38 for one. And, of course, they say tourism is everybody's business. So, you know, once you're in the country, you always have a thing or two about tourism. You want to know people coming into the country, bringing foreign currency and all of that, Ravindra, and having things be done in the country, money circulating, people buying products, foreigners coming in. So by that way, of course, you create employment and so forth. So all these things, you know, make a country a wonderful place to be in. Smith would want to be remembered here at Providence. He starts again, comes up, bowls to Carty. Carty is coming forward and pushes the ball into the offside. Casey Carty, he's very patient.
1: Well, you would expect that from him, coming in with a force wicket falling at 28 for one. You know, in the context of things, it's quite a competitive total, a respectable total. New Zealand definitely pleased the way they batted, you know, just show West Indies that you are coming under the lights to chase this target here. We're going to put pressure on you immediately. We are confident. We are optimistic our fast bowlers will do the job. So far, they have been splendid.
4: Smith continues. 38 for one. Goes in and bowls to Carty. Carty is coming forward. Pushes the ball into the offside. 38 for one. And again, I want to say kudos to each and everyone across this beautiful country. The Burpee Stadium, the Palmares Stadium, is coming pretty soon. We've had the Anna Regina Stadium being commissioned. We have Providence here. Almost everywhere we have a stadium. Maybe next time Andrew Mason comes to Guyana, he'll be doing commentary at the Palmyra Stadium.
1: Yeah, good luck when he hits the Burbies there.
4: Are we taking him to Burbies?
1: Yeah, we definitely take him. We got to take him.
4: You give him a chance.
1: To Anna Regina as well. SCK Bokos, Region 2.
4: What, Region 2? That's a far drive, Rabindra. Here is Smith. He's up there. Bolster Carty. That was exquisitely played. Well, that's the best shot I've seen for the entire game. I must say that. That was played through the offside. Gloriously played from the right-hander. He picks up four. He's 5. 42 for one. And we're over number 8.
1: Definitely in agreement with you there, Anthony Kemraji. Timing was absolutely impeccable. The placement was perfect. Look at that. Textbook style there from Casey Carty. Wonderful shot there from the right-handed batsman.
4: Let me tell you something. Some of the boys in my village, at least, they say this is the young Marlon Summers. Yes. I say, let's see. Let's watch it and
1: still,
4: see.
1: Still plenty to prove.
4: Here is Smith. He's up there. Bowls to Carty. Carty is coming forward. Then runs it down towards a short third man. And there's no run. 42 for one. We're over number 8. So We have the battle on hand here, New Zealand against the West Indies. And this is a very important series for both teams. Remember, New Zealand, they lost to Bangladesh recently, and the West Indies lost to Sri Lanka. So both teams will be eyeing, look, we need to go out there, we need to win. And the best thing to do is winning in the first match.
1: Yes, I understand New Zealand at number 2 on the point on the rankings. West Indies at number 10. So New Zealand obviously holding that psychological advantage. But still, you want to come out successful tonight, each team.
4: Here is Smith. He's up there. Balls to Carty. Carty is coming forward. One that comes back into him and stabs it out into the offside. 8 overs gone. 42 for 1. The West Indies need 226 runs from 42 overs.
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1: Increase, something big might come from him.
4: So here is Duffy. He's up there, balls to Datsagi. He's going down the track and looking to swipe it over mid-wicket. Misses taken by the keeper, 42 for 1, and we're over number 9. Let me just say thanks again to Maggie's Catering and splendid food, absolutely splendid food. And it says here, more than catering, we create experiences. Are you going here tomorrow?
1: Definitely. Me and Andrew Mason go there for lunch. New Market Street in Georgetown.
4: Matthew asked the question. Here is Duffy's up there. Bowls to Aguise. He's opening the phase. Runs it down to a third man. The fielder comes around and fields cleanly. And I want to respond to Matthew right away to say good experiences. Whatever they be.
1: Augusti was looking to go downtown just now against Duffy because he's advancing down the track. And because the ball got that extra height, you know, he didn't make any connection. But a good piece of bowling. But I like that intimidation from Augusti.
4: That is why I love Matsu Kisun in the commentary box. He brings a laughter too, even though he's always a serious guy.
1: He has to be serious.
4: Here is Duffy. 1 for 27. He's up there. Bowls to Carty. Carty's coming forward. Pushes the ball straight down to the cover region. And there is no run. 43 for 1. New Zealand have shown the difference in fielding.
1: Yes, their fielding has been absolutely fantastic so far. Spot on. You know, there are a number of players. I like the athleticism. You know, energetic, dynamic. They are a youthful team, you can say. Coming out here and play one day cricket. They love T20 cricket. They're showcasing their skills.
4: And I must not leave out Jemima. She's always on her phone. She's writing at the same time, doing commentary at the same time. Wow.
1: Yeah, she's so much occupied. But she's a journalist, so you can expect that.
4: Multi-talented. Here is Duffy. And this is what? Pull. And this will go into the boundary for 4. Not in total control, though. Those are in control there with the flags. Ravindra?
1: Yeah, the supporters. They have come out in a number. They have something to cheer on now. If West Indies can continue to pick up the boundaries with regularity, I'm sure they're going to cheer on them. They have got home support here, West Indies. So if you want to pursue this total quickly and give the crowd something to celebrate here tonight and come back on Monday for the second one day, definitely it's on.
4: Jesse Carty, 9 from 9. Aguise is 16 from 27. 47 for 1. Here is Duffy's up there. Bowls to Carty. Carty is getting one down the leg side. Is that a wide? Yes, it is. 48 for 1. And Duffy is straying a little bit. Reasonable figures so far, 4.4 overs, 1 for 32. So the Pacers have done reasonably well so far for New Zealand. The important thing to note is that when Santner will come into the attack, very effective.
1: He's a big player and a lot will depend on him. But he continues to depend on the fast men to do the trick. I mean, they got the breakthrough, they remove John Campbell.
4: Here is Duffy. He's up there to bowl to Carty. Carty is coming forward and pushes the ball into the offside. And there was a gentleman, at least 2 people, raising up a flag. Grenada. Flag of Grenada. I lost that for a moment. And wow. So look what we have. All sorts, you know, I mean, you have Guyanese here. You have Grenadians here. people coming in to watch this game, Ravendra. What else can you ask for?
1: You can ask better. I mean, you spoke about tourism, how important it is. You know, we have a growing economy. You know, we are booming. Mm-hmm. Discovery of oil and that sort of thing. So it's a great nation. We know people are passionate about cricket here. What a lovely night so far.
4: Here is Duffy's up there, balls two. That's Geese. He's beaten again. Runs it down towards a third man. Gets another single. The 50 has come up finally. 50 for one. They've labored to 50. 50 for one. Nine overs. At this stage, New Zealand were 44 or without loss. 50 for one. Nine overs gone. That's the latest score here from Providence.
1: Yeah, they started to make steady progress now. You know, you don't want to lose any more wickets if you're going to be able to overall that total of 268. This
3: summer isn't measured in degrees. It's measured by how fresh you feel. Because when the heat turns up, you need more than just shade. 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Sprite. It's that fresh. Crisp bubbles that wake up your senses. Crack one open, take an ice cold sip. Feel the chill. Enjoy the refreshment. Because it's not about escaping the heat. It's about making the most of it. Sprite.
4: A few more runs, but they've lost a wicket. That's the important thing to know. Here is Smith. He's up there. Bowls to Geese. He's coming forward. Runs it down towards the point area. And can't score. He remains on a 17. What a Geese needs to do here, in my estimation, is to stay. And stay for a pretty long time. And the other batters will come and play their shots. And Casey Carty has done that. He's 10 from 10. 50 for 1 in over number 10. And they need 218 runs. In just over 40 overs.
1: Yes, good approach.
4: You think that they can get there?
1: Well, I'm sure the batters are confident of going there, but New Zealand, you know, surprisingly that Smith is not bowling with a slip.
4: Here is Smith. He's up there. Bowls to Geese. He again is coming forward, beaten, slightly beaten as he pushes forward. Will get a single down towards point. And he goes to 18 from 30. And we look at New Zealand. We look at some of the players here, and we look at their bowling stats here, Ravendra. Pretty interesting, isn't that so?
1: Yes, Tom Litham, the most senior player, is a wicketkeeper, 167 match, but Mitchell Stant, 134 wickets.
4: From 125 games? Matches,
1: you know, average of 35.34. Not too commendable, but he has been a consistent performer for New Zealand. He's taken up the responsibility with the leadership. We know about his bowling capability.
4: Here is Smith. He's up there. Balls to Carty. Carty is coming forward and pushes the ball back up the strip for the bowler to field. 51 for one. A little bit of quiet moment here at the Providence Stadium here during the other tournaments. And so we'd see

0: start to think about more, being more card he can steer you, because we know he's a quality batsman in this version of the game. He's a one-day specialist, in my view. He would have done really well for West Indies at number three. And Agustinez, a young man coming, looking to come to the party, you want to make an impression here tonight. As I say, good evening and welcome back to Machu Kisu.
1: Well, thank you, Ravindra. Good evening to everyone right across the Caribbean region and in New Zealand as well, picking up the commentary loud and clear. The West Indies are off to a reasonably good start. They've lost that first wicket as Jaden Lennox comes into the attack and forces Augustin onto the back foot, turns it away into the leg side for no run. The left-hand orthodox spinner, Jaden Lennox. Casey Carty has been very good at in this format. His 49th game now, so that's looking to sweep down towards backward square. Must have come off the pad. As Jemima joins me, the floodlights are flowing nicely at Providence. It's a good game, good crowd in hand. It's the first match, and really and truly very encouraging indeed. Schools are closed, so you can have the kids come in on Monday evening, Monday afternoon to watch some cricket, as well as Thursday. Here is Jaden Lennox, and he's forcing that nice shot by Augustin in his fifth one-day international with the highest of what, 22. So he's inching closer to that. He's on 19 from 33 balls, a left-hander, Augustin. And really the West Indies looking for someone at the top in ODI cricket to bat to the top and bat well. You've got Carty coming in at number three. John Campbell has been dismissed. He loves to hit the ball hard, but he top-edged that one, looking to flick into the leg side and off the leading edge and flew to mid-wicket. It was a lovely catch taken by Nathan Smith. Must be honest with you, that was a brilliant catch taken. He judged it well to remove Campbell for 28. In fact, 11. It was 28 for one then when he went. Forward comes Casey Carty now. And a lot of talk about Carty, Jemima, a really good player in this format, the 29-year-old. In his 49 game, as I said, his high score of 170. He got that in 2025. Against Ireland. He's the kind of player that loves to score big. Here is an off drive, down to long off. Good touch player, classy, looks very accomplished and very decent indeed. Casey Carty, and he's got 405 50s on his belt, the man from St. Martin.
2: Oh, and as
1: welcome back.
2: Happy to be back as we're seeing according to our screens here. I wonder if Lennox has looked up at that screen because you're showing the review for a desperate call he made against Casey Carty, and if the umpire had paid him any mind, West Indies would have been down two this evening.
1: Yes, 53 for one. That was a close call indeed. We're in the 11th over one delivery left to complete. That's Jaden Lennox in the sixth match, 8 wickets. Good economy rate of 4.12. Young in his career at this level. And he would want to impress. The West Indies need 214 runs off 39 overs. 11 overs gone. 54 for the loss of one. That's the latest score from Providence.
2: Yeah, not so bad so far for the West Indies, barring that early wicket of John Campbell for 11. But Casey Carty coming in at number three has brought some sort of calm and semblance to this West Indies chase. Of course, Akeem Augustin, 19. And I think if he can, you know, produce a string of good innings in this series, then he might be able to secure and cement his spot at the top of this West Indies order. Of course, we know that West Indies have been looking for that opening partnership. We saw in 2025 Shea Hope getting a hand at it. And I know that Shea Hope probably, that isn't what he wants to do. You know, that's not his preferred slot. But if the team needed him to do it, he did it. And so we have John Campbell coming back and now August in this lineup. And it seems as though if he can do it and do it well, then he might be able to cement that opening spot alongside John
1: Campbell.
2: Yes,
1: and of course, no Shyam Ranadive in this squad. So obviously, you've got to make changes as well along the way. Here is a ball wide of the off stump. Fisher comes in for his first bowl. Let's look at Fisher, a little bit about Fisher for you in terms of his stats. Yes, he's just played one T20 match, one test match for New Zealand as well, where he picked up two wickets, but he's got good pace. So this is his debut game in this format for New Zealand. Number 30 on his back, bowling from the media center end. Comes in now to bowl to Augustin, who's on 20, and to Liz Leary, short on the leg stump that's worked away down to the forward square leg area for mid-wicket to run around to his left to field, one more to the total, as Auguste is one short of his high score so far in ODIs, 22 he made. So he's 21 from 36, Scott, he's 11 from 16, 55 for 1 in the 12th over. Hello to everyone across the world. Yes, it's lovely cricket here. New Zealand with their tour here well and truly on. As Fisher over the wicket, right hand comes up, also Karti defends. Well, gets the bat down quickly on that, outside the off stump, it's pushed away into the offside, and there is no run. But you're talking about players to come for the West Indies. Let's look at the average. Casey Karti's average is 41.53 in ODI. It's a very healthy player at this format, has cemented his position as a one-day player for the West Indies. He's on strike, the right-hander from St. Martin, and is beaten outside the off stump. That kept a bit low, pushed the bat at it. A little naughty shot there. Could have read that a little better and allow it to go by outside the off stump to be taken by the keeper. But he pushed the bat at it, taken by the keeper. Good delivery from Fisher. And then you look at Shea Diego Hope to come with an average of 50. Look at this man. He's an all-format player. He's a West Indies captain in the white ball formats. And he's playing test cricket as well. So what else can you ask of someone like Shea Hope? There is a ball that's pushed away into the offside. They've taken one. They're coming back for a second. As that ball goes into the boundary for four. That was a nice shot by Casey Carty. Plays through the offside very well. A good fluent player. And when he plays, his strokes, his timing is so beautiful. And as Anthony said, he likens him onto a Marlon Samuels. And I know you like Marlon Samuels as
2: yes,
1: well.
2: Yes, I'm a big fan of Marlon Samuels and his work.
1: And of course, Marlon Samuels, a prodigy of Carlo Wellerwin Hooper, because he modeled himself after him, just as though Brandon King would have modeled himself after Ramnir Sarwar. There was a ball that's driven through the offside, picked up at cover. No chance of a run. 59 for the loss of one. 12 overs gone here at the National Stadium at Providence. The West Indies replying to 267 all out made by New Zealand. They're 59 for the loss of one.
2: Casey Carty here tonight showing us glimpses of what he's capable of. Some beautiful, elegant shots. And it reminds me of that time, I believe it was last year or 2024, he had a very good patch where he was ever so consistent across the ODI format.
1: Correct.
2: And then, you know, things just didn't probably go the way he wanted at the end of 2025, especially in that series that they had against New Zealand. But I believe that Casey Carty, he's showing us what he's capable of, and he's rebuilding himself, building up to, you know, a big score. He's due for one, I believe. And I think, you know, we might be in for something tonight.
1: Lennox balls, forward comes Auguste, wraps him on the par, no chance of a run. You're looking at averages in ODI cricket for the West Indian batters. We talked about Casey Carty, 41.53. Shea Hope, 50.56. And then Sherfin Rutherford to come as well, 41.55. So you've got some good accomplished players in this format to come. So the West Indians have got a strong batting lineup here. Here is Lennox Bowles, and that's popped up in the air down towards the mid-on area. There's no one at mid-on inside a 30-yard circle. We're in over number 12, so you can have the four fielders now outside for the second power play period, which is from overs number 11 to 40. And then from 41 to 50, you have five outside. So Carty is 15 from 20. Auguste is 22 from 30. So he's equaled his best of 22 in ODI cricket. And 60 for one in the 13th. Over here is Lennox. Left-hand orthodox spinner bowling round the wicket comes up. Post to Carty. Carty is easing that into the offside down towards a point on the boundary. As the fielder comes off the boundary there, that's Nathan Smith. One more to the total. Carty moves up to 16 from 21 balls. And at this stage, New Zealand were 61 without Lars Owesini, 61 for one. So they would have lost that wicket. Here is a ball that Auguste is pulling down through mid-wicket. Fielder on the boundary again. He gets another run for that. 62 now for the loss of one in the 13th over. And certainly the West Indies are looking to ensure that there's no panic in the camp where they lose a cluster of wickets.
2: I know we spoke about it a lot earlier. We're going to have another delivery.
1: Here is a ball that's played off the inside edge by Carty down to mid-wicket, looking to come forward.

0: amount of runs, 63, just the loss of that one wicket, John Campbell. And New Zealand went on to make 267. We know they've fluctuated in their run rate. So I think if West Indies can remain consistent, build a good, strong partnership, especially between these two, then maybe we can see them going on to equal New Zealand, and even better them to pull off a win here tonight.
1: Here is Fisher Bowles on the leg stump. That's worked away. Nice shot. Down through mid-wicket. Runs here for Carty. One, and he'll get a second run. Nicely played by Carty. Good wristy player. Good use of his feet. Good player to spin. So he's on 19 now. 65 for the loss of one. The Harbour Bridge looks so beautiful at night. At night's well lit up. Andrew Mason hasn't gone across that bridge as yet. He needs to be taken there. Yeah, so someone will take him. I know Anthony loves to carry his guests around, so obviously he'll do that. Here is Fisher. Comes up, he's in most of Carty. Carty tucks it into the leg side to forward square as the fielder comes around to his right to field. And they get one for that. So Andrew has to go across that bridge, beautiful bridge. Costs us a lot. And Guyana developing beautifully. 80% rainforest, 20%.

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0: He faced 16 balls and two fours in that knock. Campbell, 28 for one then in the fifth over. And since then, they've progressed to 71 for one. So a lovely partnership building here. Not 50 is yet, getting close to that 50 mark for this partnership. Carty's on strike. Here is a ball on the leg stump. They're going to take a quick single. Tucks it into the leg side. And the return is rifled at the non-strikers and backed up nicely by the captain. And one to the total. That completes over number 14. 72 for the loss of one is the latest score here from Providence.
1: I know I talked a lot about this in the first innings, about New Zealand capitalizing, tucking the ball into those little slots and getting those singles and those twos. And I see a lot of that happening.

0: Moses McCarthy. McCarthy is off the outside edge to the right of the field of slip. It's heading down towards the boundary. I think it will get there, and that's four runs. Four runs to McCarthy. McCarthy's total now up to 24 from 26 deliveries, and the West Indies are 76 for the loss of one.
1: A bit of luck there for Casey McCarthy, escaping that fielder at slip to get that boundary.

0: But nonetheless, a well thought out shot, I would say. I don't think it went in the direction that he intended, but getting it fine worked out in the end.
1: Yeah, that partnership is worth 48 now for the second wicket here from 58 deliveries. Came forward and with soft hands and got it off the outside edge. No catch, not a catch by any means. Went very low to the slip field at his right. To his right, forward comes Carty. Plays it into the offside and there is no run. So New Zealand would need to pick up some wickets here. It's 76 to 1. And their first wicket went at 80, then the second wicket went at 96. It was Nichols first and then Young. Two good top-order batters. And that partnership was set. Now the West Indies are building nicely in this second wicket partnership of 48 runs so far. 76 to 1 as he's on the back foot. Carty gets it out to the offside for no run. Andrew Mason will be coming in next, the man from Barbados. And he lives on a very small island, you know. So when he comes to Guyana, he feels as if he's, you know, he's in the middle of the entire world. Gets another single.
0: You know, there's a belief that we can fit 5 Barbadoses in Guyana.
1: Only? I think it's much more than that. I drove around Barbados in a couple of minutes, to be honest with you. 77 with the loss of one. Here is Lennox comes up. He's in. But down the track is a beast and he's driving. Where is that gone? It's come down to long on for a single. Abis is now beginning to open up a bit more. He's on the attack. He's 29 from 44. The young 22-year-old.
2: Holy boy.
1: And Darren Sammy obviously impressed with him and played well in the CPL last year. Good outing for him. And all eyes are on him. And, of course, the young man who got 3 wickets early on.
2: Oh!
1: On the back foot. That's from a baton to pad and then bumps into the offside. That's the end of 15 over. 78 for the loss of one. Carty's 25. Augustus 29. A little bit more from Jemima. And then the man from Barbados will pick up the commentary. Andrew Mason is his name.
0: Yeah, after 15 overs, West Indies 78 for 1, just losing John Campbell early for 11 runs. And then Casey Carty and Akeem August being able to build a very solid partnership. 50 runs unbeaten in that partnership thus far. So it's a promising sign for the West Indies right now to have these two young batsmen taking up the mantle and, you know, putting up their hand against New Zealand. Of course, at this phase of the game, New Zealand had 75 without loss. We know they went on to lose their first wicket around 80 runs and then ended up with 267. So West Indies are not that far behind when it comes to this matchup, this contest. So it looks promising at this moment. The New Zealand captain, Mitchell Santner, coming into bowl now.
3: And he bowls to Augies, and Augies is getting one of the landing legs and looks to work the ball away, maybe just outside. Comes from the front pad and goes up towards that mid-off area. There's no run. You know, it's interesting just now when our good friend Matthew Kassoon talked about Barbados and his size. 160 square miles, Guyana, 83,000. So it would take 500 Barbadoses. Not 5. Oh, my golly. Oh, my golly. Well, you know, he was never good at maths. 78 for 1. Hello to all of our listeners, wherever you are. Of course, this game is on the West Indies YouTube channel as well. Short down the leg side, ball by Sackner. It's going to be called a wide by Dighton Butler, the man from St. Vincent and the Grenadines. 79 for 1. 15 overs and 2 balls gone. The target is 269. Sackner comes in. Bowls to Augies. Augies is back to one of the line of the leg stump and plays it up the onside. Down towards that long on area. We'll get a single to carry the score to 80 for 1. Jemima, have you been to Barbados?
0: Yes, I have been to Barbados.
3: A couple times? Couple times?
0: I intend to be back there soon.
3: For the CPL?
0: Yes.
3: Okay, don't bring Matthew.
0: Why not?
3: He doesn't know maths. 80 for the loss of 1. Yeah, Barbados is very small. You could drive around Barbados, I think, in maybe less than an hour, I would think. I'm a Philippine. Of course, that's from St. Philip. And you drive to St. Lucie, Barbados is only female parish. And you get there in half an hour or so. 81 for the loss of 1. And it's time the ticket sales for the finals are already gone.
1: That's what I heard.
3: Yes, Peter Miller was making that comment. So the finals, of course, the women are going to be playing in Barbados as well.
0: That's correct.
3: Are you coming for that?
0: I hope to get in as early for the women's final.
3: So the answer is yes, then. It's a delivery. On the line of that, middle stump, Sackner is in and bowls. On the back foot goes Augies and pushes into the onside. He's got 30. Carty's on 26. I don't think this is a bad crowd, you know. In fact, I went outside, I mean, the

0: New Zealand to be able to struggle a bit with gripping the ball. So that is one thing we're not sure of at the moment. So I would say even Stevens, New Zealand were approximately about the same stage around the 16th over. 14 extras going West Indies' way. I think West Indies probably have received some more extras than New Zealand at this point. So a lot of benefit going their way, but still, it's an even contest. I'm happy to see August and Casey Carty, you know, putting up their hand and building a very solid partnership at the moment. I think that is going to be critical to West Indies doing well in this game.
1: Well, in fact, someone who listened to GBN Radio said that they want to meet you.
0: Me?
1: Yeah, it's quite like you as a commentator. And he says he wants to meet you. I asked him, how old are you? 82 for one, he couldn't answer. But I should never ready to run through the details of what has happened. Of course, one of the things about our commentary, the basics will have to be done. Sometimes we're accused of not bringing information. And it's usually this time when you tend to reflect on what has happened. And, you know, sometimes the fellow says, what's the score? You're doing the commentary, you're not giving the scores. And sometimes I really think that, I would suggest, haven't done it for such a long time, I would say to that they really should have been the Red Spur or Tony Kozier School of Commentators. Yes. I mean, I think it's something that could still happen. Tony has gone to the great beyond. Rez has been tremendous. I know he's done several workshops. But, you know, a lot of young commentators are coming through, but they need that training. They need to do the basics, because sometimes people don't say things like at the end of the over, 25 for one, that's the latest score. That's something that I make sure that people do, because people have to pause for commercial breaks. But then it's important to tell the listener the number of overs bowled, how many are left, and when it comes on the 10, balls and runs. And these are things that we don't say. And at the time now where you've got the break, it's always a good time just to reflect on what has happened earlier, because there are people tuning in all the time. In fact, this game is being carried by Sports Nation in New Zealand. So you're being heard in New Zealand. And of course, it's carried on the West Indies YouTube channel. A couple of stations here in Guyana carrying the broadcast, and it's heard all across the Caribbean in Jamaica and KLS Radio. GBN, thanks to Janelle, who's making sure that all those people in the Spice Isle hear the commentaries. And there are actually stations across the United States that are actually carrying the commentary on their various websites. So it is heard all over the world. And, you know, I've always said to Cricket West Indies, radio will not make you $1 million, but it'll give you $1 million of coverage. Because I'm not convinced. I know I'm going to get some criticism, but fear of criticism is a kiss of death in the courtship of achievement. Do I need to repeat that? Fear of criticism is a kiss of death in the courtship of Chima. I'm not sure that Cricket West Indies take radio as seriously as they should. I've had my discussions with Chris Dearen about it, and I can say that I've kept radio alive in the Caribbean. If there's one thing I've done, I've kept radio, because I understand the importance of radio. There's so many people listening. Of course, you've got your television rights, but it's on NCN Radio, it's on Kaito Radio as well. There's also another radio station carrying the broadcast, but there's so many people here in Ghana listening to the broadcast. And of course, stations are online now. So someone, you know, in New York, a Guyanese is listening to the commentary. Maybe even Donald Trump, then White House is listening to the commentaries. but he's got so many things to worry about. I don't think he's listening to cricket.
0: Tell you the importance of radio. One of my most memorable radio moments was the 2016 T20 World Cup win. That yes. Final over.
1: Yes.
0: What had happened? I'm not sure if you might not be familiar, Barbados and all, but we had blackout in Guyana.
1: Okay.
0: It was, you know, this is a regular thing for us. So we had blackout. I couldn't watch the TV. Mm. So I had to find an alternative. I